0: households and businesses will face later this year, and further rate rises can't be ruled out.
1: So I think they're very much watching at the moment and looking at a range of developments, the main ones being energy prices, developments in the Middle East, and of course, here in Australia, the underlying strength of the economy. We've had some evidence recently that the consumers pulled back a little bit. The housing market is very weak, having been hit on all sides by previous rate hikes, uncertainty in the Middle East, and then the budget tax changes. So they're very much just wanting to get this sense of, is the economy slowing down a lot, in which case they'll be comfortable that inflation won't go up much higher, or if the economy is going to hold up, do they need to act again? And if core inflation is rising up towards 4 or 5%, I think they will feel they need to raise rates further. So I don't think we can rule out further rate hikes, and I don't think we can rule out a rate hike in August.
0: That's Warren Hogan, economic advisor with Judo Bank. And along with interest rates, fuel prices are a major pressure on households' budgets and business balance sheets. Regional Australia in particular has been feeling the effects and want the federal government to extend tax discounts beyond the end of June for fuel. Prime Minister Anthony Albanese has indicated a decision on the fuel excise and the heavy vehicle road user charge won't be made until next week. Sinead Mangan reports.
2: When the United States and Israel attacked Iran in late February this year, Sharon Middleton's haulage business felt the effects immediately. The price of fuel doubled, making the cost of a round trip from east to west across the Nullarbor Plain more than $13,000.
3: It was crippling because suddenly me and others like me, we were hitting all our credit limits with our fuel supplies at a much rapid rate.
2: A move by federal government to halve fuel excise for all Australians and suspend road use charges for truckies provided short-term relief. But now there's uncertainty since the measures are due to end on June 30.
3: I'm really very concerned, and I'm already seeing, you know, businesses just say it's all too hard and packing up and leaving. Really good family businesses that have been around for decades.
2: Defence and energy analyst John Blackburn says despite the promise of a peace deal between the United States and Iran, there are still concerns about the future of fuel supply in Australia.
4: My concern right now is that whilst the minister says, oh, don't you worry, we've got more fuel stocks than we had before the war, he's not talking about what does the next couple of years look like. Because if you don't look at these scenarios, they may do something stupid like put the fuel excise back up without understanding the impact on Australian businesses. Businesses will go out of business, basically.
5: Hey, Chrissy! You've got to be in the photo.
6: Just doing a photo shoot. Get your miniskirt off.
7: It's not going to win any awards, that photography.
8: Well, Douglas is in it.
2: Once the weather cools off in winter, usually a Congo line of caravans head north to Queensland to soak up the sun and enjoy the outback. But the season has been quiet as many travellers cancelled their plans. Vicky Jones runs bus tours out of the town of Winton, showing off the Channel Country. In the first months of the tourist season, business has been down 50 to 70% on a regular year.
9: The main thing is travellers are not travelling, but also the cost of everything's gone up. So, you know, when you're doing 250 to 300 kilometres a day for tours and you're not getting the number of people on tours, it makes the bottom line a little bit sketchy.
2: Further south, in the dairy town of Cobden in Victoria, local cafe owner Kim Santispirioto says business is really slowing down.
10: It's gotten a lot quieter. A lot of farmers don't come into town as much and there's a lot less tourists as well. I might have to move on, I think. I don't know what I should do.
2: Prime Minister Anthony Albanese has yet to commit to extending the fuel excise rebate, but a decision is expected next week.
0: Sinead Mangan reporting with Ted O'Connor and Lachlan Ford. The federal government is targeting the spiralling costs of the National Disability Insurance Scheme in its efforts to rein in public spending, which can also add to inflationary pressures. But there's some uncertainty about those plans, with the Parliamentary Committee examining the details delaying handing down its report. Meanwhile, the government is focused on opening the latest urgent care clinic to meet an election promise to add 50 new locations. Mark Butler is the Minister for Health, Ageing, Disability and the NDIS. He joined me earlier. Minister, thanks for speaking to AM.
11: Good morning, Melissa.
0: First, on the NDIS, the committee examining the legislation delayed handing down its report from yesterday until Friday. You want to be able to pass the legislation through the Senate in the next sitting, which starts on Monday. How's that a reasonable time frame?
8: Well, this inquiry was a really important opportunity to engage with the community. There were hundreds of submissions and, as I think was canvassed right across the media, lots of people giving evidence to the public hearings that took place last week. I understand the committee wanted some time to finalise the details of their report. We've obviously, in the meantime, been monitoring the evidence very closely, as well as the debate that we've already had in the House of Representatives. But look, at the end of the day, I understand that the Senate will decide when this this report is delivered. But we think the legislation is ready to be debated in the coming fortnight.
0: But you'll only have, what, a weekend, a couple of days to read the report? How can you genuinely consider it and respond in that kind of crunch timeframe?
8: Well, it's not going to be debated and dealt with finally on the coming Monday. We've got a fortnight of sitting, and as I said, we've been monitoring this very closely over the course of the inquiry.
0: So if you've been monitoring it, are there any amendments at this point to the legislation that the government would be willing to support based on what you've heard in these hearings?
8: Well, the broad direction of travel of the plan, I'm convinced, is absolutely the right one. It didn't come out of thin air. It reflects really 3 years of work since the independent review of the NDIS was undertaken way back in 2023 and endorsed by all governments at the National Cabinet. Obviously, there's been a range of different pieces of work done since then, lots of consultation around things like foundational supports. So I'm absolutely convinced the plan I announced 8 weeks or so ago is the right plan for the NDIS. But there will also be some things that we are looking at, as I said, from the debate in the House of Representatives, some of the crossbenchers' proposed amendments just to improve things like transparency and some other things like that. But also we have heard evidence in the inquiry really about things that would reassure participants and their families in the NDIS about some of the core elements that they want to see preserved.
0: So could you explain for me what those reassurances might be that you might be willing to include as a change?
8: Well, really about what does change in this plan and, frankly, what doesn't. It's really important to say that, you know, what we've been able to do with this plan is ensure that nothing around the core supports that are provided to participants will change. That is, their accommodation arrangements, their daily living supports, things like hygiene, continence, menstruation was mentioned a number of times during the hearings as well, travel to medical appointments, travel to work and participation in work. When the plan is very carefully constructed to ensure that those core supports are protected and people are able to get what we promised when we created the NDIS 13 years ago and something we want to see continue into the future.
0: Given that level of concern and the compressed timeframe we're talking about here, what difference would it make if the legislation were passed in August instead, in the following sitting?
8: Well, I mean, it would make a considerable fiscal difference. It would cost some hundreds of millions of dollars. But we think we need to get on with this work. I mean, every day we don't deliver this is another day where some of the supports that we say aren't at the level of quality that we need them to be won't happen. The cost blowouts that we've seen run to billions and billions of dollars just since last December will continue. And the integrity issues that people are deeply concerned about will continue as well. So, as I said, this work has been going on for 3 years to get the NDIS back on track. It is time for us all to get on with the work of implementing it.
0: You're opening another urgent care clinic today. They're certainly popular. Are they good value for money?
8: They're terrific value for money, in my view. This is a new part of Medicare that we promised at the 2022 election, and today we will open the final clinic that we promised. Number 137 will be opened in Caloundra in Queensland. They've already seen more than 3 million people, and now the network's fully up and running. We think they'll see about 2 million people every single year for urgent but non-life-threatening conditions. That's not only providing really terrific, high-quality urgent care to people in their own community. We know it's taking pressure off hospital emergency departments because about half of people who go to these clinics say that if the clinic wasn't open, they'd be at the local emergency department.
0: Just on that statistic, the interim report, evaluation report, showed that nearly half, the 45% that you're referring to, it says that those proportions should be considered with caution, that there's a lot of limitations, that in some cases clinics are filling out those answers. In some cases, people are going to urgent care clinics and still being sent on to emergency departments anyway. So is that really a fair representation of what's happening?
8: Yeah, I'm very confident it is. I visit these clinics very regularly. We monitor it closely. We talk to the doctors who are seeing these patients, and I take what they say very, very seriously. But also there will be ongoing evaluation of these clinics. That was an interim report. We're tracking it closely. We talk to state governments and ambulance services about what's happening, because they were set up with very clear protocols about where people should be. So to your last point, I mean, there are some occasions where people do present at clinics, for example, with chest pain. They're triaged quickly and they are referred to the local hospital emergency department. Equally, a number of hospital emergency departments are suggesting that people go to the local urgent care clinic because they'll receive care there more quickly.
0: Health Minister Mark Butler, thank you very much for speaking to AM this morning.
8: My pleasure.
0: Staying with federal politics, Pauline Hanson will take centre stage in Canberra today when the One Nation Senator delivers her first formal speech at the National Press Club. Recent polls continue to reflect a surge in support for her party, coinciding with challenging economic conditions and growing dissatisfaction with the major political parties. It has put Senator Hanson under growing pressure to explain her policies and vision for Australia. Samantha Dick reports.
11: One Nation leader Pauline Hanson has built a brand railing against the mainstream media.
12: Did you fly a cattle class?
13: I'm not answering your stupid questions.
11: But today, she's facing the Canberra media establishment head on by delivering her first formal speech at the National Press Club. There, she'll be grilled by a crowd of political journalists on live television. One Nation MP Barnaby Joyce says he's given her some advice.
14: Don't entertain gotcha questions.
11: The former Deputy Prime Minister and high-profile politician has courted the media for years and knows what it's like to be on the receiving end of media scrutiny.
14: You know, I'm not naive. I've been around this game for a while. She will be a target for tomahawks.
11: While Barnaby Joyce is wary of placing too much emphasis on polling, he says the growing interest in One Nation means Pauline Hanson has a duty to front up and explain the party's vision.
14: There's a form of onus on you to present yourself and tell people more about how it operates in your vision of where your party will take Australia.
11: Jill Shepherd, an associate professor in politics at the Australian National University, says Pauline Hanson will have to walk a tightrope as she increases her engagements with mainstream media.
15: And she's going to have to, I think, tread very carefully to maintain her image as an outsider, when increasingly she's going to look to a lot of voters like she is an insider who talks to established journalists.
16: What do you think are some of the landmines that Pauline Hanson will need to look out for, either during her speech or when she's facing questions from journalists in the crowd?
15: I think plenty of us are sitting back and waiting for Pauline Hanson to slip up on arcane policy questions, you know, not be able to answer questions about the economy or complicated, you know, defence or foreign policy matters. But I think the electorate that are defecting from the major parties to support One Nation at this point in time don't really care.
11: A One Nation fundraising campaign targeting Anthony Albanese with the title Fire the Liar has raised more than $4 million. Among their list of grievances are Labor's plans to change the rules for negative gearing and capital gains tax, despite promising not to touch them ahead of last year's election. Labor's tax changes were debated during a two-day inquiry this week. The government intends to pass its tax legislation in the next sitting fortnight.
0: Samantha Dick, you're listening to AM, where it's 20 past eight. US President Donald Trump has publicly criticised Israel's Prime Minister Benjamin Netanyahu again, insisting he has to act more responsibly in his country's conflict with Hezbollah in Lebanon. The seemingly strained relationship between the two men comes as Israeli media reports that Israeli officials haven't even seen a copy of the deal between the US and Iran to end the war in the Middle East. Here's Middle East correspondent Matthew Doran.
17: At the G7 summit on the shores of Lake Geneva, the US president sits down with one of his country's closest partners in the Middle East.
18: This is a very important deal.
17: The Emir of Qatar, Sheikh Tamim bin Hamad Al Thani, thanking Donald Trump for negotiating a deal with Iran to end a war his country and the rest of the Gulf has been caught in the middle of.
18: There's still a lot of work to be done.
17: The US president likes to talk up the close ties he has with leaders across the Middle East, none more than the Prime Minister of Israel, who was his partner in launching the war with Iran. But frustration with Benjamin Netanyahu's actions have boiled over in recent days, and Donald Trump clearly wants to make a point.
19: Without me, there would be no Israel, because no other president was willing to do what I did. I've had a great relationship with Bibi, but now Bibi has to be more responsible with respect to Lebanon.
17: The most recent war Israel has been waging against the Iranian-backed militant group Hezbollah spawned from the broader regional conflict between the US, Israel and Iran. But it's now front and centre of the efforts for peace. Donald Trump is furious Benjamin Netanyahu gave the green light to an attack against Hezbollah in southern Beirut on Sunday as the group's backers in Tehran were locked in negotiations with Washington. But the president's criticism is going beyond individual attacks.
19: Now, I'm not happy with the way Israel has handled themselves with Lebanon and with Hezbollah. They should have been able to do this yet faster. It just goes on forever.
17: But Israel's insistence it will keep its troops inside seized and occupied Lebanese territory for as long as is necessary is angering Iran. Its foreign minister is Abbas Araghchi.
20: The end of the war also includes the end of occupation, with the withdrawal of Israeli forces from territories they have occupied in this war.
17: Danny Citronowitz is a former head of the Iran branch of Israel's Defence Intelligence Establishment and is now a researcher at the Institute of National Security Studies.
21: Israel can play the spoiler, but the price will be friction with the US administration and Trump specifically. So I think Israel need to think hard and clear what to do, because Trump already set his mind on agreement.
17: With a deal struck in an attempt to end one war, attention at the G7 is also focused on another conflict, in Ukraine. Its president, Volodymyr Zelensky, meeting world leaders at the summit, including Donald Trump, hopeful negotiating energy will return to his part of the world.
22: So we had the unanimity that Russia is not winning, losing a lot of people, and they have to make a deal as quick as possible.
17: The challenge there, not lost on the US president.
19: I settled 8 wars. This was the one I thought was going to be the easiest settled.
17: This is Matthew Doran in Jerusalem, reporting for AM.
0: An emergency warning system is being tested in several locations across the country this week as part of a strategy to alert people to dangers like natural disasters. It's known as AusAlert and triggers a loud noise and a message on mobile phones. Domestic violence support groups are warning people to take extra precautions if they keep a secret safety phone. Isabel Masali reports.
23: This sound will soon alert Australians to a danger near them, but it could pose a danger too. Kate Mayer is the CEO of Liverpool Women's Health Centre.
24: Everybody who has come into contact with domestic or family violence or has some other reason to need a safety phone, they might not be expecting their phone to ring and it might cause them some issues in their family environments.
23: This week, Liverpool in Sydney's southwest is one of 8 locations that's testing the new emergency messaging system, AusAlert. It activates a sound, a vibration, and shares vital emergency information about potential natural disasters or security situations to most compatible devices in an area. So Kate Mayer's team has been busy raising awareness with clients.
24: We have a lot of women who are from non-English speaking backgrounds, so we know that that's going to be a little bit stressful for lots of people.
23: Dr. Hannah Tonkin is the New South Wales Women's Safety Commissioner.
25: I am concerned that there's not enough awareness about this because it could pose a real risk to victim survivors of domestic and family violence who rely on this spare phone that they keep hidden.
23: The Commissioner, along with women's safety groups, has been trying to get the word out ahead of testing this week. Here's Full Stop Australia CEO Karen Bevan.
26: There's a schedule that's available. You can see it on our social media that will allow people to know the dates that will be subject to these alerts in their area. They can make sure that they either turn their secret phone off or put their phone on aeroplane mode.
23: Emergency Management Minister Christy McBain explains this week's testing is for the second alert level, so it won't sound if a device is on silent or do not disturb. You can also opt out by following instructions on the AusAlert website. But that'll be different on July 27, when it's tested nationwide, and most likely reaching your phone.
1: You can't opt out of that alert, and it will override the privacy settings, the silent settings. So if people don't want to be involved in that national test, they should turn off their phone an hour before the test time and leave it off for at least an hour after that test time.
23: She adds communication campaigns on radio, TV and social media will ramp up ahead of that July test. And from October, it's expected to help Australians stay safe during emergencies.
1: And it doesn't rely on any one telco provider. Instead, it uses a quadrangle of towers and sends those notifications direct to your device, regardless of which provider you're with.
0: Emergency Management Minister Christy McBain ending that report by Isabel Massali. And if you are in an abusive situation or you know someone who is, you can call 1-800-RESPECT. That's 1-800-737-732. Of course, if it's an emergency, you should call 000. As the UN's World Heritage Committee considers whether to list the Great Barrier Reef as in danger, the operation of Australia's new environment protection laws is under scrutiny. Environmentalists credit the federal government with passing the strongest laws yet to protect the reef from sediment pollution caused by land clearing, but they allege large-scale clearing has nonetheless continued. Annie Guest reports.
3: Cattle farming within an hour of the Great Barrier Reef is a cherished privilege for Adam Coffey.
4: We love it. We love taking our kids out there to, you know, snorkel.
3: Located northwest of Bundaberg, Adam Coffey's beef operation sits within the Great Barrier Reef catchment.
4: It's been a concerning time for industry to get across what is the latest regulation and the detail that sits under it.
3: The UN is considering whether to classify the World Heritage-listed Great Barrier Reef as in danger because of concerns about coral bleaching, sediment and poor water quality. In response, the federal government last year passed laws restricting land clearing to reduce soil and pollutants entering waterways flowing to the reef. But Lyndon Schneiders from the Australian Climate and Biodiversity Foundation alleges satellite imagery shows there
5: is ongoing clearance of forests and woodlands in those reef catchments.
3: In a report out today, Lyndon Schneiders collated publicly available evidence over 15 years, finding the equivalent of almost 400,000 dump trucks of mud hitting the reef every year.
5: You keep saying you're going to fix the problem. When are you going to fix it?
3: Neither the federal nor state environment ministers were available for interviews. The federal government's new laws restrict land clearing within 50 metres of waterways in reef catchments and in areas that haven't been cleared for 15 years. But beef producer Adam Coffey, who's also the deputy chair of Cattle Australia, says there's confusion among farmers.
4: What has been routine sort of agricultural activity in the past is now subject to a fairly complex self-referral process.
3: The Australian Climate and Biodiversity Foundation wants the federal and state governments to develop clear maps designating strict no-go zones that are rigorously enforced. Lyndon Schneiders.
5: But simply passing the laws isn't what's required. What's required is an actionable plan that's put in place that can turn the promise of a new approach into reality.
3: A federal government spokesperson says the new Environmental Protection Agency launches in a fortnight with a strong focus on compliance.
0: Annie Guest. And in finance, Wall Street stocks have ended mixed. However, oil prices have fallen to a three-month low thanks to that optimism about the prospects of the Strait of Hormuz reopening. And the Aussie dollar's buying 70.6 US cents. I'm Melissa Clark. It's 8:30.
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7: Well, I wonder if you notice a lot of vacant land in and around where you live, land that's been there for a long time. It can be a bit of an eyesore, and it annoys councils and it annoys governments because they're trying to deal with a housing crisis. Well, one council has decided to hit property owners with higher rates that are sitting on vacant land. Now, stay with me and you'll find out which council is taking this hardline approach. And if you are part of this council and you rent out a property on the short-term rental market, you too are going to be hit with higher rates. Also, the opposition leader, Basil Zempelis, will be in the studio after 9 o'clock to take your call. So if you've got a question for him, do get in touch on 1300 221 0025. What will make the Liberals do a deal with One Nation? Finally, they've released some solid policies. You can tell him what you think of them when Basil Zempelis joins me after 9. And should the temporary cut to fuel excise be removed? That

0: that's the plan. It will be gone come July 1. Do you still need it? Should the government extend it? The PM's thinking about doing it. Now, you tell me if you think you still need this. To get in touch this morning, 1300 221 0025. The text line, if you need, 0437 221 0025. First, let's look at the roads.
1: 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Traffic.
0: Good morning, Alicia.
2: Nadia, good morning. There's a bit going on the roads today. A crash, Mitchell Freeway southbound at Warwick Road in Greenwood. Towing services on site there. A breakdown on the Graham Farmer Freeway eastbound after Victoria Park Drive in East Perth. The vehicle is in the left emergency lane and towing services on site there as well. A number of traffic signals are blocked out in the Hamilton area. The intersections affected: Carrington Street and Rockingham Road, Carrington Street and Forest Road as well. Also, a lost load on Great Eastern Highway westbound after Fauntleroy Avenue in Redcliffe. The bus lane is closed there by incident response. And finally, another crash, Kwinana Freeway southbound before South Terrace in South Perth. The RAC has the left emergency lane blocked there.
0: All right, be careful out there. There's a lot going on. And if you do see anything, you know, you can always give us a call and let us know.
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0: It is 28 minutes to nine. Good to be with you on this Wednesday morning. Well, the City of Vincent has its sights on property owners who are sitting on vacant land and last night decided to hit them with higher rates. And it's casting the net pretty wide in a new approach that also includes people who put properties on the short-term rental market. So let's get more with Alison Zamon, who is the Mayor of the City of Vincent. Good morning. Nice to talk to you.
3: Good morning, Nadia.
0: In a practical sense, what sort of property is this going to apply to?
3: In terms of the vacant land, it's the land which is clearly vacant and any residential homes which have been deemed uninhabitable. So there's a particular process by which it has to be deemed uninhabitable. Really, we're only talking about probably three properties at the moment in the City of Vincent that fall into that category. But generally, we're talking about vacant land.
0: Okay. And to be clear, this is not about empty shop fronts or empty houses.
3: It's not about empty houses, as I say, and an empty house is not going to ever be captured with this unless it's deemed uninhabitable. And for that to happen, we're talking about walking in, discovering that all the coffers have been stripped out, the flooring's gone, you know, it's being used as a squat. It's clearly a squat. And so, no, it's not going to affect the regular residential properties at all, even if they don't have people living in it at the time.
0: Okay. So what's motivated this?
3: Oh, well, firstly, endless complaints from residents. Yep. So that's probably the first thing. So, I mean, residents come through frequently, and their issues around vacant land in particular. Well, squats bring their own level of hell, as you can imagine.
0: Yeah,
3: so I don't reckon I need to spell that one out.
0: Antisocial behaviour,
3: all of this stuff. But in terms of vacant land, the sorts of complaints that come through are obviously they're unsightly. They tend to be full of weeds. They attract illegal rubbish dumping, graffiti, antisocial behaviour. There's a concern that it effectively brings down the area. Some residents have raised with us concerns about the housing crisis. That does come up occasionally, but really the main thing that residents talk about is the adverse impact on local amenity and community for long-term vacant pieces of land. So we are really responding to our community who have continued to raise these concerns. What we know is that Vincent, as an inner city council, is a highly desirable area to live in. Land sells very quickly, and can I say it sells for a lot of money.
0: Absolutely.
3: As well.
0: So
3: being in a city, we need to be ensuring that we're maximising our housing. And so there has been a very strong sense from the community. The majority of the community, you're always going to get individuals who have that vacant land who personally don't agree, but it tends to be a very strong view that they want to see some movement in this space and demanding that the council do something. But I will say we've got some exemptions. We've given a 2 years of exemption. You know, if land becomes vacant, they get couple of years, and they get exempt for the extra rates for the third year if there's an active building permit as well, because we recognise that people need time to be able to put in a DA and a building application and do that as well. So there is some exemptions, but that's why we're doing it.
0: Okay, and I imagine that you have a cost when it comes to trying to clean up these properties as well. I mean, you talked about graffiti, for instance. Is there a cost burden on the council there?
3: Absolutely. It's becoming worse and worse. So that's part of the thing as well. People often like to say, oh, you know, why should we have to pay rates because we're not getting rubbish collection? And it's like, okay, well, you might not be getting rubbish collection, but the council's being dumped with having to, you know, clean up after these sites, and the council's having to deal with the complaints from, you know, rubbish and all of the antisocial behaviour, and the council's having to, and this costs our ratepayers. The rest of the ratepayers are the ones footing the bill for this. So that's part of the problem. Anyone who thinks that vacant land doesn't attract costs is mistaken. They are wrong.
0: Alison Zamon's my guest this morning, the City of Vincent Mayor. How much will rates go up by then? Talk us through it.
3: So what we have resolved last night unanimously by the council is that this particular lots will go up to the maximum allowable under the Local Government Act for residential. So it's going up an additional 40%. So obviously it's still less than people pay if they've got an actual house that's, you know, that's a house.
0: Sure.
3: But I think it's really interesting. One of the things I do want to explain, because we did have a resident turn up last night to speak about the differential rates, and he said his concern was that he thought that it was insufficient. He actually proposed, it's on the video, you can see, he proposed it needed to increase by 500% in order to make a tangible difference. And he talked about the need to look at other measures that could force people to either sell or build. I just want to say that the Local Government Act makes it clear that it's capped, and so in terms of how the maximum amount that can be charged. And so we've simply met that cap, just as we have that already with vacant commercial properties, and those differential rates began years ago, long before my time. So I just wanted to say that, because sometimes people that's their anger. Their anger is not that it's higher. Their anger is that they don't think it's sufficient. My response to that is, if that's prescribed by the Local Government Act, so we are limited. And I've had other people, you know, commenting saying, why don't we have compulsory purchase like they've got in the UK? Mm. Well, we don't have that. Okay, so like we're working within the limited tools. Well, I think the state government needs to look at every single lever that potentially could be available to stop land banking, particularly in inner city areas. So I would be encouraging the state government to look at these sorts of things. But we're, as a council, we're going to be looking at what sort of measures actually work, and we can always propose stuff to state government, but ultimately that's up to them. As to whether we would purchase, look, I don't think Vincent's in a position financially to purchase as such, but I do think that as a whole, different tiers of government need to look at this issue of people who sit on land, particularly large tracts of land. We've got really large bits of land that have been vacant for years and years, decades. It's ridiculous.
0: Alison Zamon is my guest this morning, the Mayor of the City of Vincent. I wonder if you agree with the approach, and if you have similar issues in your neighbourhood, do you think your council should do the same? So the higher rates, it'll be 40% higher than it was before, so 13 cents in the dollar compared to 6.5 cents in the dollar. That's for residential land. And can you just explain? I mean, we're not talking about little blocks. I know, we're talking about substantial size blocks here, aren't we?
3: We're talking about both, actually.
0: Yeah, okay.
3: Yeah, because there are little blocks. So we've got beautiful streets. As you know, City of Vincent has been found to be the most livable council in Western Australia. Just thought I'd remind you of that again. And we've got beautiful streets, and then you'll have one single vacant block that the whole area, that brings down the area. You know, and people just go, oh, come on, can we just build and have our community and have our amenity? But we are also talking massive blocks as well. If you go up and down Charles Street, for example, go down Bulwer, there's some absolute prime real estate. If I think about the old KFC site that's opposite Hyde Park, oh, I really imagine if that could be done.
0: Oh,
3: if you look at the two blocks opposite HBF Park, they would be amazing. Like, it's right round the city of Vincent, very large properties on, you know, on areas that are just screaming out for housing and development. And we've got private developers who are looking at Vincent and prepared to look at, you know, putting in beautiful apartments and those sorts of options. But people are land banking.
0: Well, is the City of Vincent onto something here? I want to hear from you this morning, 1300 221 0025. A couple of people are also mentioning the Swan Taxi site on Oxford Street.
3: Oh, yes.
0: And that's a massive eyesore and covered in graffiti.
3: Oh, 100%. So

0: prime real estate. And the number of times people have contacted me saying, why isn't the council doing something about it?
1: Yeah.
0: It's private land. we don't have the control over that.
1: Do you go to the landowner and say, hey, who owns it?
0: Oh, look, it's not state government, if that's what you're asking.
1: So it goes
0: into private ownership, and as you could appreciate, I don't want to talk about private owners of sites. You would appreciate that.
1: Sure, but they're the problem.
0: So, yes.
1: Alison Zimon, yeah. They're the problem. They're the ones sitting on this.
0: Yeah, and that site, I mean, particularly around that area, people can see just how detrimental it is and how much it's dragged that area down, and it continues to. That's probably the sort of site that you would say, well, if you had a compulsory purchase, you know, that's mad, because that you could sell land, you could sell apartments there for really pretty penny, to be honest.
1: So you would like the government to be able to come in and say to this landowner or a landowner, develop it or hand it over?
0: 100%. And I also would like them to do that for the concrete batching plants down at North Claysbrook, but I've already come out in the public record and said that as well.
1: Yeah.
0: And
1: this is a government that's looking for any and every site possible to build more, you know, medium and high density housing. So there's a few options for them. I do want to go to your calls on this, 1300 221 0025. Something else I noticed last night, Mayor, you've introduced a new rate for short-term rentals like Airbnb. So how much more will they have to pay?
0: Oh, they're just playing. They're paying marginally more. That's representative of the fact that it's a commercial usage in a residential zone. As you know, the state government has taken the initiative on this. Their motivation for wanting to address the proliferation of unhosted short-term residential accommodation has been the housing crisis. So Shelter WA has done important research. I understand you've spoken with them about this as well. From our perspective, we get a lot of feedback from our residents that they don't like living next door to a commercial usage, and that's what it is. So it's not paying quite as much as our general commercial properties, but it's that sort of halfway between residential and commercial.
1: And then you're hoping they'll go, okay, I won't do it anymore because you're charging me more, and I'll put it on the long-term rental market instead.
0: Well, look, what they do is going to be up to them, but the reality is they are making a lot of money out of that, and there are additional costs that come for council with these usages, and our residents hate them.
1: So ban them from residential areas then.
0: We're not actually looking to ban in Vincent. We're looking to ensure that they are in appropriate areas, like around our town centres, as opposed to smack bang in the middle of our residential zones. I've noticed there's been one particular company that I won't mention that has been putting out quite a bit of misinformation about this.
1: Oh, that'd be Airbnb, wouldn't it? They're a huge corporation now.
0: Oh, I couldn't possibly comment.
1: I know how they lobby Alison Zimon. I have no doubt it was Airbnb. They've done this. They've been doing concerted campaigns right across the country.
0: Yeah, actually, this is true. So this is what we're doing. So that's actually in line with what a lot of other councils are doing as well, as you're aware. So
1: I've had a couple of questions coming in on the text line. Loz in Bassendean says, would you consider higher rates for habitable homes that are empty to encourage owners not to leave these homes empty in a housing crisis? Did you consider that?
0: No, we didn't. And that's because one of the things we're not going to do is go around knocking on our doors, determining, you know, finding out if a place is vacant or not, okay? People can have vacant houses for a range of legitimate reasons, long-term illness. It might be subject to, estate provisions, a whole range of things like that. So they are still paying their residential rates, but we're not looking to go around and find out how people, you know, who's living there and how. I do agree that if you have a vacant property that someone could live in, that really you should be making it available for housing. But from the council's perspective, we're not going out looking for that. We are dealing with squats, mm-hmm. and we're dealing with vacant land.
1: All right. What do you see in your area, and do you want your council to do a similar thing? Let me know on 1300 221 0025. Plenty of text coming through. And Luke says, this is government overreach. What do you say to that?
0: Okie dokie. We're responding to our residents, and that's what they're

0: sick of it. And you know what? Land is precious in Perth. Land is precious in a housing crisis. And we're sick and tired of having to incur all the extra costs and having to ping our ratepayers because of it. And so this is partly cost recovery and partly because our residents want us to actually continue to make Vincent the best livable city.
1: All right, I'll leave it there. Good to talk to you. Thanks for your time.
0: No worries, Nadia.
1: Alison Zamon there. She's the mayor of the city of Vincent. Well, what do you think? 1300 221 0025. Do you like this idea? And what do you see in your area when it comes to vacant blocks of land, squats, uninhabitable houses, also just old warehouses that are decrepit? And she mentioned quite a few in those inner city areas, which she says, in no uncertain terms, government should be saying, you develop them or we'll buy them off you. We'll take them, you relinquish them and leave it to us. Land banking, it's been happening for years. No one likes it. Sue says, Nadi, there's some vacant land in Doubleview that's been untouched for years since a house was demolished there. And that was a habitable house, says Sue, about 4 years ago. She's annoyed about that. Rosie says in South Street in Beaconsfield, there's a space where 30 to 50 houses were demolished many years ago. The roads, water and electricity are all still there, but nothing has happened for the last 20 years. Rosie, you're not the first to mention that area, actually. Now, let's go to some of your calls on this. 1300 221 0025. What are you seeing? Do you like this idea? Do you want your council to do the same thing?
2: Do you know the next Australian of the Year? Are they raising funds for those in need? Or building a brighter future? Conducting research? Or inspiring future astronauts? See them, hear them, nominate them at australianoftheyear.org.au.
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1: It is 12 minutes to 9. 1300 221 0025 is the number. Tell me what you make of what you've heard from the mayor of the city of Vincent. Higher rates for people that are have squats on their property, the landowners, or just vacant land, uninhabitable buildings, saying you're going to pay a higher rate. So develop them. That's the message that's being sent here. And as you heard her say, she would love the state government to be able to take over these properties. She says her council doesn't have the financial means to do that. I wonder if you think that needs to be done as well. Mal, you're a developer, is that right?
4: Yes, that's right.
1: What do you make of this move by the council?
4: Yeah, look, just the comment on vacant land in any city, really. I think local governments and the mayors need to be responsible as well in reducing red tape and removing barriers to development. A lot of the development that's held up on large tracts of land is because the cost of development is so high. So you're often in a situation as a development company or even a small development company that can't actually put together the finance or the development costs because of the large barriers that local governments put up in terms of, red tape.
1: Tell me, what are the barriers that you're talking about, the red tape that you're talking about?
4: Oh, it just gets, the list gets longer and longer every year, Nadia. Like, you've got bushfire management plans, you've got urban water management plans, you have cultural heritage, tree protection plans, mosquito plans. You name it. Like the list every year gets larger and larger, and local government is to blame. That's not prescribed in the Local Government Act. They're sort of making it harder for developers to actually develop, sites that are actually useful for the community.
1: Sure.
4: So instead of taking 2 years, it's now taking 5 years.
1: But on that point, and you raise a couple of issues there, I mean, obviously fire protection is pretty important. We have a tree canopy problem, so that you could argue is important. We have a water problem. That is important. I guess my point is, the kind of developments that were okay maybe 30 or 40 years ago, those big developments, all the trees are gone, those cookie-cutter developments, mate, and I'm not saying that's what you do because I don't know what you do, but that's not okay anymore. I mean, aren't these protections there for good reason?
4: Yeah, look, a lot of them are, you're right, but it's really the cost burden and the overreach by local government on some of these plans. Some of the plans that they request at the development application phase have increased in sort of length and time. So, you know, you

0: like, for example, urban water management plan used to take, you know, say 2 to 3 months. Now it takes 12 to 15 months to put together, and not for any other good reason other than just the increased amount of information the local government wants. There's no real sort of reason to do it, and obviously the time it takes for local government to actually assess this, because they're very ill-resourced, makes that problem even worse.
1: And do you agree land banking happens, Mel?
0: Yes, of course it does.
1: Look, good to talk to you, Mel. Really appreciate it. Thank you. Mel's a developer and says, you know, what they're doing is unfair because of all the regulation and the red tape and the fact that it takes a lot longer to deal with those things with fire, water, tree canopy. I mean, that's – and I've got an update, actually. We were talking about trees yesterday in the city of Melville, and I've got an update for you on that a little later. If you want to be in touch, 1300 221 0025. Now, being a Wednesday, just a reminder that the Consumer Protection Commissioner will be back in the studio with me after 9:30. But before we get there, you're going to hear from Lee, who's had a pretty bad experience with a new pickup truck. That's coming up next.
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1: It is 9:07 on 102.5 ABC Perth. Good to be with you this morning. Well, right now my next guest should be somewhere in the outback, near Kew, enjoying an off-road trip that she was very much looking forward to, but instead she's stuck in chilly old Perth, and let's find out why. Lee, good morning, and thanks for talking to me.
4: Good morning, Nadia. How are you?
1: Good. So tell me first of all about the trip that you're planning to go on.
4: I had a three-month off-road trip in the middle of nowhere in the bush to relax, de-stress. I just finished up 2 years of cancer treatment, and this was a trip I was really looking forward to, and I put a lot of planning into it, and I'm stuck here.
1: What did you decide to buy?
4: I bought a Silverado 2500. It's a truck, yep. And I bought this because my vehicle I was using is 14 years old, and it kept breaking down on me, and it was struggling to tow my little van. So I saved up my money and bought this truck. It's supposed to be reliable and the beast to tow and
1: and go on your big trip.
4: And go on my big trip. So I signed the contract in January, got everything in order, paid deposits to have a little bit of work just to modify getting ready for the bush. And everything was on track. They said they'll deliver it in time. And when I got the vehicle, I picked it up in the showroom and noticed a mark on the bonnet. Now, these trucks are very large.
1: They're big Chevys. They're those big sort of American-style pickup trucks. Yep.
4: They are. And I noticed where the light hit the bonnet, there was a bit of a mark, and I mentioned it. And he said, oh, it's just the lighting. It's just a swirl mark. Don't worry about it. When I get the vehicle home, under my LED lighting, it was evident. There was scour marks all over it, crated paint. I got straight on back on the email to the dealer and said, this is like a secondhand truck. And it gets even worse later on, a few weeks later, when I actually looked under the vehicle, it's all rusted.
1: Oh, really?
4: All the parts are rusted, and there's inspection ticks over the top of the rust. It's like a secondhand truck.
1: And all those rust spots had been painted over or disguised.
4: No, they hadn't been disguised. They've got the inspection ticks that they do, like a pink tick or a yellow tick. Yep. They all had ticks over the top of the rust saying it was okay.
1: And how much is this truck?
4: Oh, my God, I'm embarrassed to say.
1: It was
4: $182,000.
1: Okay. $182,000 pickup truck covered in rust.
4: Rusted parts and crated paint and scouring paint, yeah.
1: So you brought this to the dealer's attention. What did they say?
4: They initially said, I said, look, I'll drive it back in. They said, no need. We got your photos. We'll just polish it up. And I said, this needs more than polishing. This is this needs to be professionally looked at. And they said, okay. And then when I actually took it to two separate assessments. I drove it up to Perth, and they said that's going to take a lot of work. I then

0: went back to the dealer and said, look, this is a major failure. I was told the paint was too thin on it as well from two assessors. And they said, I'll leave it with us. We'll get on to corporate. I never heard anything back. I then formally rejected the vehicle April 22nd and said, I'm not driving it anywhere. I've rejected it now.
1: Yeah.
0: They ignored me until I offered them 8 separate days to inspect the vehicle, and they ignored that. It wasn't until I was forced to get a lawyer involved to do a letter of demand asking for my money back, because I initially said, look, can you fix it? Remedy it, replace it, or refund. And they just ignored it. So I ended
1: up getting... And are they saying that this rust is normal or...
0: Correct. I saw one of their service bulletins, and it actually shows photographs of rusted parts exactly like my vehicle. I've got a bit more than what's on that service bulletin. And it says to tell the customer that no repair or consideration needs to be taken on this. This is what you get with unprotected parts under the truck.
1: I'm just trying to understand how rust would be normal in a new car.
0: It's, well, they apparently they sit in a yard in America, and then they come on a ship. But yeah, all vehicles come on a ship.
1: Yeah.
0: I've owned vehicles. I've owned Jeeps in the past that come from America, and it didn't come. This is the worst vehicle I've ever seen in my life.
1: Now, you've got a lawyer. We've got, I might ask Trish Blake about this, the Consumer Protection Commissioner, but I noticed that we've only got about 30 seconds left, but others have had the same problem. You've been doing a bit of research here. This seems to be a common issue.
0: Correct. And the dealer just doesn't want to know about it, and people are forced to fork out thousands to fix the issue.
1: So your lawyer's onto this and hoping that they will replace or give you your money back?
0: Correct.
1: Okay. This is interesting. Lee, thank you. And I'm sorry that you find yourself in this situation. Thank you for talking to me this morning. That's Lee there. That is incredible. That is an expensive car. Rust all through it? And someone's text is saying that's normal. How can that be normal? I don't understand. Maybe you can enlighten me. 1300 221025. I'll certainly be asking Trish Blake, the Consumer Protection Commissioner, about this as well. Now, after the news, you will be joined by the opposition leader, Basil Zempelis. He's standing by to take your call. So if you've got a question, 1300 221025, you can tell him what you think about some of the policies that he's released in the last week as well.
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5: ABC News, good morning, I'm Garrett Mundy. More details are emerging about an interim accord aimed at ending the war between the United States and Iran, which is expected to be formally signed by the end of the week. Here's North America correspondent Lauren Day.
6: Details of this MOU are still pretty scarce ahead of that official signing ceremony in Switzerland to be held on Friday, but one important detail has emerged today. The Wall Street Journal is reporting that the US will allow Iran to start selling oil and fuel immediately upon that signing. So they'll be waiving those sanctions and allowing revenue to flow to Iran. That comes on top of this $300 billion private fund to trigger investment into Iran. So both of those things combined will really provide a financial incentive to encourage them to continue with these negotiations and ultimately wind down this conflict.
5: The Israeli ambassador says the Australian Federal Police is wasting its time inquiring into sexual assault claims made by Australian activists. The group tried to travel to Gaza last month on a humanitarian flotilla but were detained by Israeli forces, with some alleging they were sexually assaulted. Hillel Newman has disputed the claims but also suggested Israeli

0: so-called roof repairer copped a hefty fine for not doing what he promised to do, and she will help you with your problems as well. Now, a lot of you are telling me surface rust on these cars are normal, but I've also got a lot of people saying I had the same problem and my dealer fixed it. And on the City of Vincent deciding that they will charge a higher rate to people who are sitting on vacant land or uninhabitable buildings and land banking, they're going to have to pay more in rates. But what she would like is the government to come in and take over these properties and develop them. Mike says, and then we heard from a developer who said it's very expensive these days and I'm sick of the regulation and the red tape. And Mike says the talk of red tape by land developers is just their desire to let it rip without responsible planning and environmental protections. This one, Nadi, the irony is that often councils and their planners are the reason land can't be developed more quickly. The extent of delays we've experienced from pedantic planning interpretations that are eventually proven wrong or inconsistent with the R codes has been an enormous cost and time waste for us. It's obvious the council is not factoring that in. Thank you very much for that.
1: The latest, live and local.
2: Queensland government owns the gas that is exported.
0: Oh, yeah, I appreciate the clarification. And you know I like it when you call in, Colin Barnett.
2: Well, I won't correct you again, Nadia, because I think you do a good job.
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0: Well, a flirtation with One Nation, a new hospital in Yanchep, more shopping hours, uranium mining. Finally, we're getting some policies from the opposition. So do you like what you are hearing? Well, you can tell Basil Zempelis yourself because he is here in the studio to take your calls. Welcome back. Nice to see you.
4: Good morning, Nadia. Lovely to be with you again. Good morning, everyone.
0: Now, we will get to calls in a moment. Sure. 1300 22 1025. But I just want to look at that situation where police are now using their air wing to fly some accused criminals out of remote communities. Now, Kian Burke revealed this on ABC yesterday because their local courts have been closed and there is that security dispute between the Justice Department and police. Is this a good use of police resources?
4: Well, no, clearly it is not. Clearly we would rather police in their communities being able to do the day-to-day policing work in those regional centres where they are posted to. So to have to get on a plane or to have to be able to transport those that are accused or facing court to another jurisdiction is totally counterproductive to what they are there for. And how much is it costing, Nadia? I mean, that has to be one of the questions. And by the way, it is a question. We've asked it and don't get an answer on that. So clearly, the situation is not working. It almost beggars belief, as I've said yesterday, that this has been allowed to continue and to deteriorate to the point that it has.
0: Because it is police and the police commissioner who refused to guarantee providing security and custodial services to, you know, in regards to court security anymore. So, you know, this is partly their fault, isn't it? Because they've said, we're not going to do this anymore. We want to focus on frontline services.
4: Which is fair enough. Yep. And therefore, it goes back to resourcing, doesn't it? We know that almost every police jurisdiction in Western Australia is under-resourced or under the numbers that it should have. And so, therefore, if they were adequately resourced, they should be able to do both. So what this means is regional courts are closed. Regional courts are closed.
0: And not all, some.
4: That's not acceptable. That's not acceptable. And one of the ways to get around it has been police from a jurisdiction getting on a plane or driving those that are accused to another jurisdiction, which takes them out of the town centre that they are in.
0: Well,
4: again,
0: the attorney,
4: not acceptable.
0: This is a headache for the Attorney General, and I'm still trying to get him on the show to talk about this, but he was asked about the situation with these regional courts and when and if they'll reopen in Parliament yesterday. This is how he responded.
5: The regional courts that are closed, they don't sit on a daily basis. Obviously, we would want them to be open. We're working very carefully and closely with the police to ensure that we come to a long-term solution to ensure that happens.
0: Is that good enough?
4: No, it's not.
0: Should this have been resolved?
4: Well, they had 18 months warning too. That's the thing that the Attorney General cannot run away from. If this happened all of a sudden, okay, you improvise and you get through. But 18 months warning was provided. 18 months and still it was allowed to happen. And so we have this closure now for 3 months and it could be longer. The other thing that concerns me is this apparent difference of opinion, if you like, between the judiciary and our most senior officials in that in those.
0: So areas. The Chief Justice,
4: yes,
0: Peter Quinlan,
4: and the government, and they clearly are not lined up on this, and nor should.

0: Maybe. They don't have to line up, and the Chief Justice doesn't have to agree with what the government wants him wants his position to be. But the fact that he has spoken out and spoken out a couple of times now, I think that tells you a lot of what you need to know.
1: It is 11 past nine. Basil Zemplis, the opposition leader, is my guest this morning. You are flirting with One Nation. What would it take to seriously consider some sort of a preference deal with them?
0: Nadia, you use the word flirting, but I do want to be clear.
1: But you raised it. Well, I've said in a speech. You started your speech by talking about One Nation.
0: What I've said is that we should, and I should in my position, have an open mind. And so that open mind continues. But we are 3 years away from our election, and we do have a number of elections before ours, Victoria, New South Wales, a federal election, and a Queensland election. But as I've said...
1: So what are you waiting to see how One Nation fares in those elections before you decide how you will approach any relationship with
0: them? The mechanics of preferences and those sorts of things, what I'm saying there is that we will have a pretty good indicator of what happens, what flows, what doesn't flow. And that's why my language has been very clear, an open mind. But we are in the business of trying to unseat a bad Labor government. And that is one value we do share with One Nation. And so some form of preferencing on a seat-by-seat basis, if that helps us meet or reach that objective, then yes, absolutely, we should consider it.
1: And they're polling better than the Nationals. So if that meant putting One Nation above Nationals, you're happy to do that?
0: Look, I accept that yesterday I was asked a couple of questions about that. And I thought I was being clear. Having listened back to the transcript, I accept that perhaps I wasn't as clear as I could have been. So let me be unequivocal now. We will preference the Nationals, and the Nationals, I'm sure, will preference us. That has always been our arrangement. We are in a very strong and close alliance, and we are working our way to a formal coalition. And I hope when that coalition is agreed to, all of these things will be settled and committed to 100%.
1: How far away is a formal coalition?
0: Yeah, so that's been
1: And how does that look? Does that mean you don't compete for the same seat?
0: Not necessarily.
1: Because that's how they used to work.
0: Yeah, they can work that way, I accept.
1: Richard Court did. His agreement was, we don't go for the same seat.
0: Yes, no, I'm not certain that it will be that way because, and this is part of what I was saying yesterday, in many seats, the fact that the Libs and the Nats both contest it actually helps us get elected. And so on a seat-by-seat basis, again, we will consider what is best for the coalition or best for the alliance as it is right now. But I do want to be clear. We will preference the Nats, and we expect that the Nats will preference us once we form and enter into that formal arrangement.
1: Okay. Did you have to have a conversation with Shane Love after your comments yesterday?
0: I speak to Shane every day.
1: Did he give you a stern phone call or a Basil? What are you doing?
0: No, not at all. As I say, if you listen back to what I said, I don't think you would have been in any doubt. I accept one or two words may have left a little bit of doubt. So please.
1: Or you're backtracking on your comments.
0: No.
1: You could be doing that as well.
0: No, listen to the full transcript. But I accept if more clarity was needed, here it is. We will preference the Nats, and we expect the Nats will preference us.
1: The Jewish Council of Australia's submission to the Anti-Semitism Royal Commission says One Nation has cultivated relationships with far-right networks that hold anti-Semitic views. Are you still happy to engage with One Nation, and are you comfortable with what the party stands for?
0: Yeah, look, to be clear, I don't agree with many of the things that One Nation are on the record as having said. I'm not a supporter of some of the positions that they take or have taken previously. However, I also know that the Labor Party and the Greens preference one another, and there are many things I should imagine that the Labor Party do not agree with that the Greens are on the record as standing for.
1: I guess
0: people
1: wouldn't say the Greens is a racist party, though, I guess, and some people do see One Nation as racist. Not everyone, but some do.
0: Look, many people listening to you right now, I should imagine, with the polling as it is, would be people who are suggesting they could or would vote for One Nation. Would those people consider themselves racist? I'm not sure.
1: And those people could be former Liberal voters.
0: They could be. They could be former Labor voters. They could be parking their vote at the moment indicatively with One Nation because of the huge frustration that they have with their inability to get a house or for their kids to get a house, with the shocking state of our public health system and the cost of living that keeps going up and up and up. And that's what it is. It's a frustration with this current Labor government.
1: 1300 221 0025 is the number. Look, if you want to talk to Basil Zemplis about One Nation or some of the policies, and I want to go through a few of them in a moment, give us a call now. Just pop your headphones on because Margaret has a question for you. Good morning, Margaret. Basil's listening.
2: Good morning, Mr. Zemplis.
0: Hello, Margaret.
2: I'd like to ask you a question. There is a perfect opportunity for the government to transfer a majority of the elderly patients out of Royal Perth Hospital into the new St John of God's Mount Lawley, which is supposed to be opening in August.
1: Yes.
2: And it's going to help reduce the ambulance ramping. Now, Mr. Zemplis, would you please ask Mr. Cook in Parliament about I asked him the question a few weeks ago on this program and he refused to answer the question.
0: Thank you, Margaret. So I think Margaret's saying that can some of the new Mount Lawley facility be used for aged care capacity?
1: Is that right, Margaret? And what you do with those long-term aged residents in hospital, of which there's about 350 at the moment?
2: Apparently that's the entire state.
1: That's
2: total.
1: Right. Yeah.
2: Mm. But there is a perfect opportunity to use a majority of beds at St. Mount Lawley
1: as an aged care.
0: Yeah, so some of that capacity, I think, is what the government have indicated will be used for. And it's why, Nadia, one of our first announcements in the health space was the idea that King Edward Memorial Hospital, when it closes in 2029, be used as a transitional aged care facility. And what we're calling on the government to do is start that planning work today so that when it closes in 2029, because that's when the government have told us the new Women's and Babies Hospital in Murdoch will open, then be ready to be able to open that facility as a transitional aged care facility. It could be as many as 200 aged care beds. And I think it's a very sensible use of a facility that is a health facility and that with some small adaptation could be used in that way.
1: And you want a new hospital in Yanchep?
0: Well, we want a new hospital in Yanchep because the numbers demand it and the people of Yanchep also should have services that they need close to them. There's a growing demand and a huge growing population. Joondalup Hospital on any given day struggles because of the sheer weight of numbers. And right now, for example, Nadia, right now there's a 7.5 hour wait at Joondalup Health Campus. That's right now on a
1: and that's not unusual.
0: Pretty nice day.
1: Yeah. That's not unusual.
0: Those numbers are pretty mild. So as part of our announcements last week, we would upgrade Joondalup Hospital to a full tertiary hospital and we would build the Yanchep Hospital as stage one of a full Yanchep health campus.
1: And what sort of capacity are we talking about?
0: We're talking 250 people, the availability for 250 beds at the new hospital and an upgrade at Joondalup. Mainly at Joondalup would be the acute services that people have to travel outside of the region for now. So they would be upgraded, but 250 beds initially, stage one at Yanchep Hospital. And I'll tell you why else that is important, because people travel from all over the metropolitan area to get to their health services. If people from the Northern Corridor can stay in the Northern Corridor, it also frees up Midland, it frees up Royal Perth, it frees up Charlies, and ultimately it even frees up, because of the flow-on effect, down to Fiona Stanley. So building that extra capacity in the northern suburbs, where the people are and where they need it, can make a very big difference overall to our public health system.
1: It's 19 past nine. Basil Zemplis, opposition leader, is my guest this morning. I'll get to a couple more questions in a moment. What about a new prison? Do we need a new prison?
0: It looks that way, doesn't it? It does look that way. And I think with some of what the government have said about trying to repurpose the quarantine facility, which I think is being used, Nadia, as a quarantine facility.
1: Oh, surprise, surprise.
0: Who would have thought, hey?
1: Only six people there, though.
0: Are they out
1: now? I think they might be out by now. I'll have to check on that. I know they were staying for an extra few weeks, but I'm pretty sure there's only six in there.
0: So we were pleased to see that.
1: But you're saying turn that into a prison.
0: Well, that's what the government was saying. And what I'm saying as a result of that is I think that tells us where the government's at. They know they don't have the capacity at the moment. We've seen the overcrowding in prisons. We've saw those very damning reports only a week ago.
1: Well, another one out yesterday about Casuarina, but saying that Population growth has significantly outstripped capacity.
0: Three show cause notices. That's unprecedented. Mm. That's from the commissioner to speak in such strong terms. And he's talking about a situation that led to those riots in 2018 existing again now. So unfortunately, as our population has grown, the planning has not been there. And this government have taken their eye off the ball in health. They've taken their eye off the ball in our prisons as well.
1: This is from Mike from Carina. Says, Basil, uranium mining, please don't do it. Peter Dutton proved that nuclear power and the nuclear industry is unpopular and a vote loser. How do you respond to that?
0: Yeah, I would
1: you
0: say...
1: You want to lift the ban.
0: I would lift
1: uranium.
0: The ban, as Peter Malinauskas has done in South Australia, a Labor Premier in South Australia. They do it over there. We're a mining state. It can be worth a lot of money to our state. Uranium and nuclear energy are two different conversations, and there is no nuclear energy here in Australia. So this would be uranium that would go overseas.
1: Should we then be responsible for the waste?
0: It's extra capacity for us and extra opportunity.
1: Should we then be responsible for the waste?
0: That would be something.
1: If that uranium's coming from Australia, there is an argument.
0: Well, we don't have to be.
1: But there is an argument that if that uranium is coming from Australia, then we should then be responsible for the waste that it creates at the other end.
0: Yeah, what I'd say is the South Australians have managed to work their way through this situation. I think we can as well. But it's an opportunity in a mining state that the Liberal National Government in 2029, if successful, we would lift the ban on that uranium mining.
1: Your colleague, Member for Netherlands, Jonathan Huston, has been trying to find out how much the government is spending on Welcome to Countries. What are you looking for there? What's your interest there?
0: Yeah, well, it's not a question that I have asked or posed, but in doing the work that opposition members do, and one of the portfolios that Jonathan has oversight for is the public sector and also for efficiency. So I guess he's trying to work out how much is being spent. That's a legitimate question. You could ask that about any service.
1: And then on to assume that he may think they're done too often or that because they're a paid service, obviously. Mm. Yeah. So is he questioning whether that's value for money,
0: yeah,
1: whether they should be spending money on these things?
0: Well, I think with everything that we do, efficiency has to be a part of the equation. And so making sure that the money that is spent on any government service that is provided for the government, I think having an understanding of how much it costs, making sure that what's being paid is reasonable, I don't think they are unfair questions. And I think the suggestion that something is being looked for is probably not fair. It's a legitimate question. And they are questions
1: but that's
0: that
1: what,
0: we ask. We
1: that's ask what questions are.
0: But all sorts of government spending we ask questions about.
1: All right. Well, let's look at Italian soccer because I've been told that the government could be paying in the order of $11 million for the Italian Soccer Festival. Could be a bit more, could be a bit less. We can't find out for sure, but that's what's been put to me. Is that money well spent?
0: Well, it's very, very difficult at the moment to get straight answers out of this government. Transparency is something they really struggle with. In fact, Nadia, I'd go as far as to say I think they're allergic to transparency. We asked yesterday in the upper house how many tickets.
1: Yes, I have that question. Yes.
0: Sold. And the government can't tell us how many tickets have been sold. Now, I'll read that as they won't tell us how many.
1: So last count was 20,000, but that figure was probably about a month ago.
0: Yes. And
1: for the four games.
0: Yes, there's four games. So that would average out to about 5,000 tickets per game. Maybe there's more for one and less for others, but on average it would be about 5,000. But yesterday when asked in the upper house, a question on notice, the response that we were given by the Deputy Premier, Rita Saffiotti, was we don't answer those things until after the event. Well, it shouldn't be too difficult to tell us how many tickets have been sold. And if they won't tell us, Nadia, why won't they tell us? The bigger question here is how much money has been spent to attract those soccer teams to Perth.
1: Is 11 million, if that's what it is, too much?
0: Look,
1: how do you work out what's value for money?
0: Well, that's exactly right. How do we work out the
1: return
0: on investment if we don't know what the investment is? And the government say, oh, they give us all of those details, but they never tell us what the investment is.
1: Do you buy the commercial in confidence argument?
0: No, I don't. And you know, one of the things that I announced would be that under a Liberal National government, we would be upfront with the people of Western Australia. It's their money after all. So when we bring Coldplay or when we bring Italian soccer or UFC or sailing, It's the taxpayers' money that brings those events for the people to enjoy. So why shouldn't we tell the taxpayers how much of their money was spent to secure that event after the event has been staged? And I'll tell you why I don't buy, Nadia, the commercial inconfidence argument. The government like to use this, oh, if we tell people what we're paying for events, we won't get any events. We'll be outbid every time.
1: They've been saying that for years.
0: You know and I know. A simple Google check on things like the Formula One Grand Prix in Melbourne, Gather Round in Adelaide, any number of events, and those industry people, they all know roughly what's being paid. It's an absolute furphy to say that those event organisers or the people that own the property don't have an idea of what other jurisdictions are paying. We know that not to be the case.
1: All right, I'll leave it there. Good to have you in. And I think you'll be back in a month.
0: I'm looking forward to it, Nadia. Thank you.
1: Basil Zempelis there, the opposition leader. As I said, he'll come in every 4 weeks and take your calls. We'll have a long list of questions for next time. Thank you very much. Good to see you. It is 26 minutes past nine.
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1: It is 26 minutes past nine on 102.5 ABC Perth and right across WA. Now, just a reminder too that the Commissioner for Consumer Protection will be my guest after 9:30. So if you've got a question for her, you need to call. Anything to do with your rights as a consumer, if you've had any problems with a service or anything like that, 1300 221 0025. Trish Blake is back. She's missed you, she told me, so she's looking forward to coming back and she will take your calls. Also, she will tell you about another legal win for consumer protection after a so-called roof repairer copped a pretty hefty fine for not doing what he promised to do. She'll tell you more what that fine was, and she'll name this person too, so you can be aware who you need to be keeping away from. 27 past nine.
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1: Now, childcare workers have called off planned strike action after the Prime Minister announced the federal government will now fund a 15% pay rise for an additional 18 months. Now, the scheme, which affects around 200,000 early educators, would have run out in November. Now, speaking at a media conference a short time ago, Anthony Albanese said the extension provides certainty for parents and staff. And those staff will be around $250 a week better off. Have a listen.
7: It's perfectly understandable. Parents want to know that when their young boy or girl turns up at an early learning centre, they're going to get the care that they need. It's going to be safe for them. That is fundamental. And this is a substantial investment that we're making here today. Combined with minimum wage increases, a typical full-time educator will earn around $255 more a week than before these changes. That's a real difference. That makes an enormous difference to people's quality of life in the sector.
1: Okay, that was the Prime Minister, Anthony Albanese, there. Just a few of you reacting to my chat with Basil Zempelis, who will come in once a month and take your calls. Absolutely zero problem with bringing major events to old sleepy city on the edge of nowhere, regardless of cost, says Shane Ingwood. Well, the government does have a very clear event strategy, and it is about bringing people to WA and leveraging tourism off that, filling those hotel rooms. Now I've got a few questions that came a little bit late, but I'm happy to hold them over for the next time he comes in. Paul, Basil, I think you're oversimplifying the public attention to One Nation. It's not all about health, cost of living. We are losing our country to immigrants who don't assimilate, says Paul. How so, Paul? You tell me. Unlike those who arrived in the 50s. I think making blanket statements like that's probably a little unfair. I know a lot of migrants, including my family, who did assimilate and did so very, very well. So I think when you make blanket statements like that and put everybody in the one basket, probably a little bit unfair, Paul. But they're your views and you're entitled to them. 9:30, hello to you, Garrett Mundy.
8: Morning, Nadia.
1: How are you?
8: I'm all right.
1: A bit cold today. Look at you. 100% awesome dad.
8: As I said,
1: is that a Father's Day present?
8: I don't recall, but it is 100% facts. I'm awesome and a dad.
1: It's nice.
8: The two things are separate.
1: He's got a beanie and it says 100% awesome dad.
8: Mate, it's 4 degrees outside.
1: Yeah, no, it's cold. It's cold.
8: I should take the beanie off, I know.
1: No, it looks good. Leave it. I like it.
8: It's also hiding my unkempt hair. In the news, Nadia, the federal government has announced it's downgrading its travel warnings for several countries in the Middle East in the wake of a new ceasefire agreement. Travellers were previously advised not to go to Bahrain, Israel, Kuwait, Qatar and the United Arab Emirates. Now, the government is urging Australians to reconsider their need for travel to those countries, although some areas within Israel still have a do not travel warning. Investigators in Japan have raided the offices of 6 ice cream producers over allegations they formed a cartel to increase prices. Managers and employees at the companies are believed to have exchanged emails and held meetings to coordinate the timing and scale of pricing increases over several years. Authorities say it's limited people's ability to shop around. And Nadia, in news that you would have been waiting for, a Tasmanian devil that escaped from a Gold Coast wildlife park has been found a little worse for wear. Mary broke out of Paradise Country more than a fortnight ago, sparking a major search. Staff located the animal last night in bushland about 2 kilometres away. Mary needed urgent medical treatment and was rushed to a specialist veterinary hospital. The devil is now in a stable condition and will undergo further tests.
1: Will she survive? Mary survive?
8: From the sounds of it, yes.
1: Mary, bless you. This has been dominating my world. I have been thinking about Mary every day.
8: It's captivated the nation.
1: It has. Have we got photos of Mary yet?
8: I've only seen this fresh copy off the wire. I'm sure an ABC person somewhere is trying to infiltrate the veterinary hospital and get an exclusive interview with Mary.
1: Thank you for bringing that. That's story of the day. Mary's been found.
8: Yeah, not news beats though.
1: I was just wondering about that. I think we might do stories about being, songs about being captured or something.
8: That story came in too late, as did the Japanese ice cream cartel. Just trying to keep things light this morning. Light. Animal related, cockatoos, Nadia. Do you have the white cockatoos?
1: Yeah. And we've got the galahs at the moment.
8: Oh, yeah.
1: Both very hungry beasts that spend a lot of time ripping up ovals.
8: Yeah, and bins, Nadia.
1: Mm-hmm.
8: The community of Lawn, you know Lawn?
1: Yes.
8: Victoria.
1: Very nice place. I have been there.
8: They reckon they've solved the cockatoo opening your wheelie bin rubbish problem. They're buggers.
1: They know how to do it. They open bins. It's incredible.
8: But the members of the local men's shed have they've invented a plastic apron. So it's a hard plastic apron. It actually attach it to the lid of the bin, and then it goes over the lip of the rest of the bin, the body of the bin, because the cockatoos, they stand on the edge of the bin and they use their beaks to lift up. But this way they have to stand on the apron, which is attached. And the theory is you can't lift something if you're standing on it.
1: Oh, yeah.
8: So they're standing on the thing.
1: Where there's a will, there's a way.
8: Yeah, I suppose so. They could team up. And they can't. So far it's been successful in every trial, so the birds aren't getting into the bins.
1: I like it.
8: So I was thinking we would have standing songs today, Nadia.
1: Uh-huh.
8: Songs that talk about, stand here, stand there, stand back, all that sort of stuff.
1: Still standing.
8: Indeed.
1: There's plenty of them, actually, now that I think about it.
8: Standing songs.
1: Standing songs. I like it. Garrett, thank you. Stay warm. That was Garrett Mundy. He'll be back with a full bulletin at 10 o'clock. 0437-221025 is the number for your standing songs. You have until 10.
3: 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Finance.
1: Hello to Charles Johnson from RM Capital. How's the market this morning, Charles?
9: Not bad. Phil's done the bunk, and I'm going to chuck Stand By Me with World Cup soccer going on. That'd have to be in there, wouldn't it?
1: They're absolutely. Very nice choice, and well done for doing the heavy lifting today.
9: Anyway, look, the ASX 200, it is up 0.2% or 16 points, 8,933, which isn't bad when futures said that we were going to be down 0.3%. So the stocks that are taking the belting today are the energy stocks, obviously, with a bit more calm over in the Middle East and oil price falling. Woodside down 4.2%, APA down 3%, Santos down 2.3%, Ampol down 1.5%, Origin down 1.5%, Coles has lost 1.6%, Materials are having quite a good day. So we've got FMG up 1.1%, Evolution Mining up 2.2%. 5%, and Northern Star has picked up 3%. Gold price, 4,340. Aussie terms, that's 6,139. Iron ore is trading $101.70. Brent, $79.50. West Texas Intermediate, $76.60. So you would think that would give the room for the government to put the excise back on now that the price is coming down. And the Aussie dollar will buy you 70.7 US cents, Nadia.
1: Thank you very much for that, Charles.

0: Johnson, and again, just stepping in and doing a bit of extra work for us this week. Thank you.
1: 102.5 ABC Perth weather.
0: Luke Huntington, good morning to you. How are we looking today? It's cold, still cold.
2: Yeah, it's cold over a lot of the south of the state at the moment, Nadia, so I'm certainly feeling it as well. The most interesting weather, I think, is the we've got quite an intense low-pressure system over the Esperance region at the moment. It's delivering quite a bit of rainfall, and some damaging wind gusts are possible. We're pretty much in that Esperance region, right inland to Salmon Gums, and we do have a severe weather warning for that area at the moment. So Esperance, Israelite Bay and Salmon Gums is the main locations affected, but it should ease sort of later this morning, and we could be cancelling the warning by about midday. The rest of the Southwest Land Division, we do have some showers and drizzle through southern and eastern parts and just along the west coast there, but falls will be a little bit more lighter in those areas. Elsewhere in the south, we're also seeing some showers over southern and central parts of the goldfields, probably more likely over the far south of the goldfields, and also in the adjacent Eucla there, with the low pressure system moving through there this afternoon. Up in the north, we are seeing a very weak cloud band over the Kimberley and the northeast interior at the moment. It's generating a couple of isolated showers and maybe a thunderstorm about, but it's not really too much in that. And then heading into Perth, we are going for a partly cloudy day. Got down to 3 degrees at the official metro site this morning, 18 degrees and 5 degrees again tomorrow morning, and 7 as a maximum.
0: And what about Friday morning? Just looking ahead for Gibbo, he'll be doing the CEO sleep out with all of those others. What's going to drop to, do you know?
2: Well, we've got 5 degrees on the official forecast, but it could even be a couple of degrees colder than that. Yeah. So, yeah, basically a cold morning again.
0: Okay. Good luck to everybody doing the CEO sleep out, and also well done for doing it and raising money to try and help those experiencing homelessness. Thank you, Luke Huntington. Well, as I said, I've got the Consumer Protection Commissioner back in the studio. So if you've got an issue, 1300 221 025, please call now, because she does get quite busy. She's also going to tell you about a dodgy roof repairer who's been doing some not so good things, and the courts have come down pretty hard on him. Now, of course, I was very excited about Mary. The Tasmanian devil has been found after she escaped from a sanctuary. So, of course, you know what I did? I just typed in Mary, came up with Jimi Hendrix.

0: reckon I chose well. I reckon I chose well. That was The Wind Cries Mary, in honour of Mary, the now found Tasmanian devil. In a stable condition, I'm pleased to say, Jimi Hendrix. Who doesn't love Jimi Hendrix?
1: Live and local.
2: Thousands are still waiting on remedy.

0: to come back a week earlier because
1: You are still the acting building commissioner, right?
0: I am.
1: She has two hats today.
0: But I've missed it so much. So I want to, and I am taking a couple of weeks leave in July. So I wanted to come back and have a few weeks with everyone before I go on 2 weeks holiday. And then I'll be back for long term. And yeah.
1: Oh, well, thank you for juggling your diary to fit us in. We feel blessed. And I must say, Owen Kelly did a great job as well. Be careful. He's getting some fans.
0: I know. And this is, no. But look, any great organisation.
1: You were feeling a little threatened.
0: Just a little bit. No, any great organisation. Has to have, no one's indispensable, and that's the beautiful thing is that I could walk away tomorrow and I know consumer.
1: You've got a good team.
0: Great hands. Yeah, you've got a fantastic team.
1: You have.
0: Lots of good people ready to step up.
1: Yeah, no, thank you. And you do have a great team and they do a great job. Now, if you have a question, 1300 221025, the Commissioner for Consumer Protection is here to help you. Let's talk about another successful day in court for you and your team. A Canning Vale roof repair has been ordered to pay more than $16,000. For what?
0: Yeah, so Mr. Joshua Benjamin Reardon, who trades as Any Tin Roofing.
1: Right, remember that, everyone.
0: Yeah, absolutely. Has pleaded guilty to four charges under the Australian Consumer Law for accepting payment for services he did not supply. So we had four consumers. So we had deposits paid for roof repairs. We had deposit for insulation bats installation and deposits for guttering work. And Mr. Reardon either did none of that work or only did a little bit of it before he became uncontactable by the consumers.
1: So in some cases he did rock up and do something and then leave again?
0: A little bit, yeah, but nothing to completion and certainly nothing that would satisfy what the consumers were paying for.
1: So how much was he taking? Was it a deposit or was it the full cost of the
0: No, fortunately it was deposits in this occasion. So we had $2,800 deposit for roof repairs. We had a $550 deposit for insulation, $550 deposit for guttering work. So fortunately, I mean, money is money for anyone in this cost of living crisis at the moment. But fortunately, we're not talking excessive amounts. But
1: For now. But that's, you know, that's exactly what you don't know, right?
0: Exactly. And these are the consumers that we know about. So there could well be other consumers that were impacted by him, again, that went, oh, you know what, it's $500. I'll go and find someone else and it's not worth it. Please, people, it is always worth it because we need to hold these traders accountable. There's not many of them that do the wrong thing. But when they do, it's a burden for you as the consumer, but it's also a burden for all the other traders that are doing the right thing out there because these guys give the rest of industry a bad name and make it hard for consumers to be able to trust who they will engage with. So we want to hold them accountable. So please always do come to us.
1: Just a reminder, his name is Joshua Benjamin Reardon and he was trading under Any Tin Roofing. Did any of those customers get a refund?
0: So the court has ordered that he must pay compensation to the four consumers, which is $5,900. And I will say that the court said that had there not been this amount as compensation, the fine probably would have been bigger. So he was also fined $9,000. So in all, it was more than $16,000 that he has to pay. And this is what I would say to tradies as well. Don't take on work that you can't do because it will cost you in the end of the day. You can't just walk away.
1: Okay. And for those, and again, deposits, how much should you be handing over? Well, look, what's the standard?
0: Look, there's no, unless you're falling into the building category of works, in this case, we would say don't pay more than 10% of the deposit. That's about a rule of thumb. There's no law around that under the Australian Consumer Law. We would say don't pay more than 10%. And perhaps what I would recommend is that if you need to, if the trader is saying to you, well, I need more because I've got to buy the parts to do, you know, the guttering and that, you yourself pay direct to the supplier for the guttering and have it delivered to your house because then at least that way you know it's going to get delivered because we often see tradies will take the money for the parts and all the supplies and then they disappear. So you not only don't have your money, you don't have the supplies either. So there's different ways that you can arrange that.
1: Okay. 1300 221025, and well done on your team as well for getting that one through the courts. If you've got a question for Trish Blake, she's here until 10 o'clock. Now, this is one from Juan. It's a text and they want some advice regarding a jewellery purchase. Now, in 2022, February, they bought a pearl pendant from a Perth jeweller and then lately.

0: last year, they noticed the surface of the pearl was starting to peel off. And they're quite surprised because they thought a pearl purchased from a jewellery retailer to last much longer and not deteriorate in that way. Went to the store last year in December, asking for an explanation and some help. Then the store contacted them in January this year and said they won't be doing anything because it's not the original pearl. It's not an original pearl. And my concern is that I was never expecting the pearl to peel. And when I sought help, I was essentially told there was nothing they could do. I then emailed the company several weeks ago requesting further clarification. I've had no response. I want to know whether consumers have any rights when a jewellery item deteriorates in this way and the retailer declines to assist.
1: Yes, so Juan, you do have rights in this respect. Like all products purchased under the Australian Consumer Law, you have the right that the product will be of acceptable quality and it will last a reasonable period of time. Now, I'm not aware that pearls, like genuine pearls, actually peel. I'm not sure that I'm not a jewellery expert. Yeah. I'm not sure that that's a thing. And if they're saying it's not the original pearl, and if you haven't changed it, then you do have a right to claim against them. Now, you can either contact us at Consumer Protection, so please do lodge a complaint with us. Your other option is to go straight to the Magistrates Court and take your matter there. Show, you know, and again, when you go to court, you show all of your purchase materials, and that if they're saying it's not the original pearl, you know, if you've got any evidence of, and I would take plenty of photographs or whatever, it's very hard to lead evidence to say I haven't had the pearl switched out or anything like that.
0: Yeah.
1: But that's, you know, that if you can come to us at Consumer Protection or otherwise get some legal advice and take your action to the magistrate.
0: I reckon start with that complaint to Consumer Protection, get the ball rolling on that and then take it from there. One, good luck with that. Thank you. Now, before nine, I was talking to Lee. Lee bought a $180,000 American pickup truck and she's saying it's riddled with rust. Mm-hmm. Now, I'm getting mixed advice and she's trying to get the dealer to replace or give her money back, but she's not comfortable driving a truck that's got rust all over it. Now I've got people saying surface rust is not uncommon. Then I've got others saying, no, that's not right. I've had this on my car and they should replace. So where does Lee sit? I'm no mechanic, so I don't know what is acceptable when it comes to surface rust.
1: Yeah, and so that...
0: And if that is surface rust, I don't know.
1: Yeah, and so that is the question. What the Australian Consumer Law says is that a product must be of acceptable quality. So a bit of surface rust is probably not going to affect the quality or the effectiveness of the vehicle. Like it will be able to still operate. You're not at risk. But if we're looking at rust that is excessive and quite extensive.
0: And some reports that she's had done say it is.
1: Yeah. If that is the case, and if it is going to affect the structural stability of the vehicle or its effectiveness and her sense of security of driving, from what I heard from when you interviewed her, she was going to go out bush into remote areas. You don't want something falling off your car due to rust or something snapping because it's been weakened by rust. So if that's the case, then I absolutely 100% expect that dealer to make good on that. Surface rust is one thing, but if this is excessive and deep rust, then no. That, and for a brand new vehicle, that is not okay. That is not what she's paid for.
0: And so the obligation of the dealer to at least engage with her?
1: Absolutely. The dealer must engage because her contract is with the dealer, not with the manufacturer. So her contract, so the dealer is the one in the first instance that must ensure, that has to guarantee that the vehicle is of acceptable quality, that it's going to last a reasonable period of time. And when we're talking about a $180,000 vehicle, I'm expecting something that's very schmick,
0: you know,
1: and certainly with paint as well, that's scoured and not, you know, it's not fresh. This is a brand new vehicle. This is not something, as she said, it looked like a secondhand car. If I'm paying 180 grand for a brand new car, I don't want something that's got defects on it. So I would 100% expect that dealer to be engaging with her on this. It's not a case where the dealer goes, well, the manufacturer says no. That's a separate argument between the dealer and the manufacturer. Under the Australian Consumer Law, it is the dealer who owes those guarantees to the consumer.
0: Okay. Thank you for that. Hopefully Lee was still listening as well. She's got a lawyer too, I must say. So she's taking this seriously and she wants to get this sorted.
1: And I do want to find the outcome of that matter because that will help us also inform other dealers what their obligations are when it comes.
0: We'll keep in touch with Lee and when there's a resolution, we'll certainly share it with us. Thank you for that. Mick, thanks for your patience. What's your question?
2: The question is, I was very happy with Consumer Affairs taking on a case against LDV for a faulty alternator. Now, the situation was that it was under warranty. They picked it up from the road, so I took it to one of their dealers. But they couldn't supply me with the alternator. It was ex-Sydney. It was going to take 2 weeks. So I said to the dealer, well, I can buy an alternator local. It's not genuine, but it will do the job, and I'm happy to put a non-genuine part on. Now, the local dealer fitted it, local LDV dealer fitted it, but I had to pay in advance for the buy the part myself and then pay the dealer to fit it until such time as LDV were going to give me back my money. Because it was going to take 2 weeks, the van was a work vehicle and I needed to work. So anyway, we got it fixed within 3 days. I went back to work, sent LDV all the paperwork, and they said, because you fitted a non-genuine part, we're going to void the warranty and we won't be paying to have it installed. So I went to Consumer Affairs. They chased it up for me. And after about 3 months of to and from LDV just said, we're not paying, we're not accepting, and do your best. In other words, I went, and so Consumer Affairs said to me, look, the only course of action you've got is to take this matter to court. And for $1,400, my time and costs, it really wasn't worth it.
0: So do you have a question, Mick?
2: Yeah, the question is, how much authority does Consumer Affairs have over these companies? Because we're being treated like fools.
1: Yeah, look, Mick, I absolutely understand your frustration and I share it 100%. At the moment, under the Australian consumer law, the consumer guarantees don't have penalties attached to them. So that consumer guarantee that something is of acceptable quality, if a trader doesn't engage, there is nothing I can do to penalise them for doing that. Now, the federal government, who has carriage, or they're in charge of the content of the Australian consumer law, although we have it all in our local parliaments and legislation, they are moving to change that and to have penalties introduced. That is in process. It will take another year or two. I can't wait, because I would be the first to step up and give these traders a penalty for not engaging. In terms of LDV saying it's voiding the warranty, they can tell you that all they like, because it might void their manufacturer warranty. It does not void your Australian consumer law guarantees. So if something else goes wrong with that vehicle, do not let them tell you that your claim's avoided simply because you put a replacement alternator in. I would consider, I know your time is precious, but look at whether you can go to Citizens Advice Bureau or do look at taking them to court, because it needn't be a big matter. It could also be settled at conciliation in the court process. But unfortunately, at the moment, the court is the only way that you can force them to give you your money back.
0: All right, Mick, good luck with that. That is a real spot of bother. Nothing's easy, is it? Lana, now your son's been charged. What for and how much?
3: He's needed his car towed and they wanted to charge him $700 for a kilometre and a half tow, I think. And he tried to say it was excessive and they said it was because his car wasn't insured, because it was an older car. He rang 3 different places and they all wanted to charge him
0: $700. $700 for 1 kilometre?
3: Well, it might have been kilometre and a half.
0: Okay, an extra 500 metres.
3: Got charged $240 for something similar because they were insured.
0: Well, did he pay?
3: Well, he had to get his car. I think it was on the freeway or somewhere. So, he did pay. I think he's got the receipt, but that's about all I know.
0: Okay.
1: So tows in the metropolitan area are regulated, so accident tows, and there is a price cap on it. But that is regulated through the Department of Transport. So I'd encourage your son to lodge a complaint if he thinks the prices are excessive with the Department of Transport. It should make no difference whatsoever. Absolutely none, whether the car is insured or not. It is about the distance that the car is being towed. So if your son goes onto the Department of Transport website, there will be information there about lodging a complaint about the fees and charges that you're being charged for a tow for a kilometre and a half. Unfortunately, under the Australian Consumer Law, we don't cap prices or we don't regulate prices. So I can't say that it is unlawful in that sense, but Department of Transport have regulation of that.
0: All right, Lana, good luck. I noticed too, a Perth towing company has become the first actually to be convicted under the new laws that regulate the towing industry.
1: Yes, and you're going to start seeing a lot more of that happening, I would say.
0: Okay, good to know. Lana, thank you. Now, just a quick one before we get to news. This person purchased some pots and pans and they're not, the non-stick is terrible. Everything sticks, not fit for purpose. But this organisation or this retailer is saying you can, if you, you can only return it within 3 months. But I think I'm just over that time. Is this true?
1: No, no. Australian Consumer Law says things must last a reasonable period of time. They have to be fit for purpose. They have to match their description, all of which.
0: So if things are sticking to a non-stick pan,
1: they're not matching the description, they're not suitable, they're not fit for purpose, you 100% can return it. If you are not getting any joy from trying to return it and getting a refund, please lodge a complaint at Consumer Protection and we will be able to take that up for you. But do be aware there is a little bit of a time lag because we have a lot of matters coming through to us.
0: Okay, Noel, we're running out of time, but he had an issue with a car and he got some, he managed to get a new car, but he said the Small Business Development Corporation was also very helpful. So
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5: Who am I speaking to or who are we hearing from after 10 o'clock? Here's a clue. A coaching career of over 700 VFL / AFL games for Footscray, West Coast, Collingwood and Carlton, including three premierships. Who's that? They're on the radio after 10. Can you guess? 0448 922 604 to text. I can tell you that the Federal Minister for Small Business, International Development and Multicultural Affairs, Dr. Anne Alley, will be on the program in the studio as well after 10:30. Any questions regarding small business, international development, multicultural affairs or news of the day you'd like Anne Alley to address, send them through. 0448 922 604.
6: Good morning, this is ABC News, I'm Garrett Mundy. WA Liberal leader Basil Zemplis has confirmed his party will preference the Nationals after previously saying he had an open mind to finding a way of working with One Nation. In a speech last week, Mr. Zemplis said One Nation deserved respect after recent national polling showed the minor party could get as much as 31% of the national primary vote. Such a result would put it ahead of both Labor and the Liberals. Mr. Zemplis has told ABC Radio Perth he expects the Nationals will also direct preferences to the Liberals.
7: We'll preference the Nationals. And the Nationals, I'm sure, will preference us. That has always been our arrangement. We are in a very strong and close alliance, and we are working our way to a formal coalition.
6: The Prime Minister has taken a swipe at Pauline Hanson ahead of the One Nation leader's address to the National Press Club. It's the first time Senator Hanson has spoken before the club in her 30-year career in politics. It follows the jump in the polls for One Nation. Anthony Albanese has suggested he won't watch the speech and has hid out at the resurgent minor party.
8: We see what they stand for over 30 years. We've seen it over and over again. They stand for talking about battlers but never representing battlers. They stand for dividing Australia, not uniting Australia.
6: The Reserve Bank's decision to leave interest rates on hold has renewed attention on another cost of living measure due to expire next month, the temporary fuel excise rebate. The government is expected to decide next week whether to extend the relief, but some economists say prices at the Bowser have remained relatively stable despite recent volatility in oil markets. Westpac chief economist and former RBA assistant governor Lucy Ellis says current analysis assumes the rebate will end as planned.
9: Our forecasts are working on the assumption that they don't extend it, that they proceed as originally planned and that petrol prices go back up in July. I mean, the reality is, you know, oil prices until today were noticeably higher than they had been pre-war, and yet petrol prices at the Bowser here were not that different from where they were in mid-February.
6: The US President Donald Trump has publicly criticised Benjamin Netanyahu, venting his frustration about the Israeli Prime Minister's military decisions in Lebanon that could spoil broader peace negotiations with Iran. Middle East correspondent Matthew Doran has more.
10: He says Israel has taken too long to deal with Hezbollah as a whole, and he's even suggested inviting the Syrian president to step in and target Hezbollah, something which will not go down well with the Netanyahu government. The Israeli Prime Minister's insistence that Israeli forces will remain inside seized and occupied Lebanese territory for the foreseeable future is putting strain on this deal between Washington and Iran. But White House officials are insisting the withdrawal of Israeli troops is not necessarily a condition of that agreement.
6: The Shaftesbury Theatre in London's West End is to be renamed after actress Dame Judi Dench to celebrate her unparalleled contribution to British theatre and the performing arts. The star was a founding member of the Theatre of Comedy, a collective that staged productions there in the 1980s and 90s. She went on to collaborate closely with the theatre's owners, the Taffner family, and their production company. Dame Judi says the Shaftesbury Theatre has always held a special place in her heart, adding the honour was truly overwhelming. And animated award-winning cartoon series Bluey will be available for the first time in an Indigenous language in Australia. Five episodes, The Creek, The Beach, Sleepy Time, Grandad and Rug Island have been dubbed by Northeast Arnhem Land residents into Yolngu Mata. The episodes have been chosen because of their connections to family and country aligning with the community's worldview. They'll be available on ABC iView for NAIDOC Week in early July and will also feature at the Garma Festival in August, held each year in Gulkula. Some of the game's biggest stars have made an impact in this morning's World Cup action in North America. ABC Sports' Amanda Shalala reports from Dallas.
11: Tournament favourite France kicked off its campaign with a 3-1 win over Senegal. Superstar Kylian Mbappe scored two goals to help Les Bleus make a statement early on. Iraq's Australian coach Graham Arnold couldn't lead them to victory in their first game, falling to Norway 4-1. Norwegian striker Erling Haaland also bagged a brace, and thousands of Croatian fans have marched down the streets of Dallas ahead of tomorrow's game against heavyweight England.
6: Wednesday's weather, heavy rain and thunderstorms for eastern parts of the southeast coastal district easing this afternoon. Showers and drizzle over the remainder of the southwest land division through to the west coast south of Geraldton and the northern goldfields. Partly cloudy in Perth, a slight chance of a shower near the coast of the city. A forecast top of 18 degrees. Right now in Perth, it is 12.4. ABC News.
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7: The Federal Minister for Small Business, International Development and Multicultural Affairs, Dr. Anne Alley, is on the program this morning. So if you have a question for the Minister, you can send it through now. Text it through 0448 922 604 or call 1300 560 222. Dr. Alley is in the studio after 10:30. Interestingly, at the same time, the exact same time, that One Nation's Senator Pauline Hanson addresses the National Press Club. Senator Hanson doing that for the very first time. So we'll keep an eye on what the politician who's used multiculturalism as a political tool is saying while I speak to the Minister responsible for multicultural affairs. I can't get your questions to Pauline Hanson, but I can get them to Anne Alley. So text them in now, 0448 922 604. There's a couple of AFL legends in the Goldfields Esperance region. Who are they? What are they doing? Where are they going? One of them has had a playing career of 174 games with St Kilda and Richmond, coaching career of over 700 VFL / AFL games for Footscray, West Coast, Collingwood and Carlton, including three premierships. You hear him on the ABC, and as Sean and Jason have guessed, it's Mick Malthouse on the way. 13 degrees in Albany now, that's about it, 14 the max, shower 2 in town. Medium chance of showers through the Great Southern, becoming less likely early this afternoon. Possible small hail. Temps around 14. 11 degrees in Kalgoorlie with 14 in sight. Medium chance of showers in the south of the Goldfields this morning and afternoon. And possible small hail in the far south this morning. Temps between 12 and 15.
5: 14 degrees in Esperance now, 16 for you. Showers and heavy falls forecast for the southeast coast late this afternoon and evening, with possible small hail as well. Damaging winds along that area too.

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At least one of them, after Cyndi Lauper.

0: Cyndi Lauper there, and Girls Just Want to Have Fun on ABC Regional Mornings. All over the shop on ABC Listen this morning. 0448 922 604 if you want to text the show or call it 1300 560 222. You may have a question for the Minister for Small Business, International Development and Multicultural Affairs, Dr. Anne Alley, coming along shortly to have a chat on the program. So you can send your questions through 0448 922 604. And a couple of you also weighing in on the identity of the guy with a coaching career of over 700 VFL, AFL games for Footscray, West Coast, Collingwood and Carlton. A playing career of 174 games with St Kilda and Richmond. It is Mick Malthouse, who along with Glenn Jakovich, West Coast Premiership player Glenn Jakovich, is in Esperance tonight at Ports Football Club. The Kalgoorlie Kangas City Footy Club on Thursday, that's tomorrow. Then heading back out along the highway to Burracoppin Football Club on Friday. York Footy Club on Saturday. So what are they doing getting out and about in the regions and hanging out at local footy clubs? That's what the ABC's Chris Edmondson wanted to know.
1: I don't do it often enough because I come from just outside Ballarat, on the edge of Ballarat as a kid. I just see what our game is. And our game is supporter-driven, whether the people watch on TV or go to games. And they'll only go and watch those games if you've got players. And I really believe we're running out of top-line players. So I fear for the game. I love the country football clubs. And this is why I've hopefully raising a bit of money for each one we go to.
2: And that's a really interesting scenario. You're speaking about fearing for the future of football. And so how do you remedy these challenges at a grassroots level? And do system changes to regional football need to happen at the high level of administration?
1: Look, we live in a different age. I'm very much aware of that. You walk around towns these days and, you know, everyone's got their head in a phone, and so they don't go and join in with their mates and play sport, or their mates and she play sport. You know, it's a both female and male situation. So things have changed. That we very much now look at how rugby's played, rugby sevens, a lot of people like that. Certainly the soccer Matildas, I know in my case, I've got 10 grandchildren. The boys play footy, but the girls play everything but footy. They play soccer, basketball, netball. One's a ballerina. So the Matildas have certainly grabbed hold of a lot of kids. That's fantastic. I love that. I also know that the stats will prove that there's a lot of sides, particularly in the country, are folding. That then dilutes the pool, and we're actually increasing the size. We've got Tasmania coming in soon. The powers that be, the media people who run the game, will all say, well, we need 20 sides. So whether that's Australia or Darwin or wherever, and we just simply don't have enough good players to fill those ranks.
2: And so it obviously starts at grass level here. We're talking about country footy and that long trajectory from, I guess, the junior grades that you're describing there. And you touched on the fact that it's an equal gender sport now. There's male and female competitions. Do you think the visibility of seeing people do well, whether they be, if you're a young boy and that's the way that you look at the world, you see the men playing, if you're a young girl and that's the way you look at the world, you can visibly see people have success. Is there an issue getting the messaging back down to kids at the youngest level?
1: No, because we've got so many mediums where we can watch these kids. I am very suspicious of the costs now, where parents are going, look, you know, we just can't afford a new pair of boots. The registration fees, the bits and pieces that all go with it, and the travelling requirements, it's just mounts up. And if you've got a big family, or even two or three times a week, you know, to go to training, it just becomes a financial drain on people that sometimes they can't afford it. So what I'm saying is that overall, the AFL, they make an enormous amount of money. You know, I know it's distributed down to the Players Association, who I think do a fantastic job, the Players Association. But on the same token, I just suspect that we are losing kids because of the money situation. Why the AFL can't invest more? We do a hell of a lot in New South Wales and Queensland, hell of a lot. But we're forgetting the grassroots of football. Western Australia, South Australia, Victoria, Tasmania still need financial support. I'm questioning how much is actually spent in these regions to encourage young kids. And if someone is really struggling, that there may well be some sort of fund that's available to these kids to be able to draw on, where parents are struggling to get their kids registered, insured, pair of boots, or whatever it may be, just to stay in the game. It's the ones that don't do anything that we've got to start to invest in. and say, well, let's see if we can keep you going. So we've got this ready train of players. They're not all going to play AFL, but they've also got to support local or state and then local and then the towns so that your teams aren't disappearing.
2: So, Mick Mouldhouse, as I said, regardless of the level of the competition, whether it's at the highest national level, the state leagues, the metro amateurs, or even in a town of 500 people, what does it take to make a club work? Is there a difference between what people do when they are volunteers in a small town and what they do at the highest level of the competition to make a club successful?
1: Town clubs, city regional clubs, suburban clubs, the clubs that have been here in existence for some time, they're run by committees who are volunteers. They've got to be encouraged to get something out of it. And I'm not talking financially. They've got to see some hope that that football club is still running because of their hard work and their dedication. And it becomes too hard. So somewhere along the line, I'm not saying this is all the AFL's fault at all. Make no mistake about it. No grassroots football. Is it no AFL football? They've got to come from somewhere. Just a little bit of work we do over the next few days can actually help raise some money. And that's why we want people to come to these dinners. They're actually raising money for those clubs to be able to invest in uniforms and insurance and footballs and coaches to maintain that club's life. Too many are folding.
0: There's the always interesting Mick Mouldhouse making some salient points there. Touring the regions along with West Coast Premiership player Glenn Jakovich. The AFL legends in Esperance tonight at Ports Footy Club. Kalgoorlie Kangas tomorrow night, then heading out along the highway to Burrakoppen Footy Club on Friday and York on Saturday. Mick Mouldhouse there in conversation with Chris Edmondson.
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0: Just hearing some information coming our way. South Coast Highway and Ravensthorpe Road, 20 k's east of Esperance. There's trees across the road. So look out if you're travelling that away after the weather. Looks like it's brought some trees down. But I can tell you that I'm also getting some information here that farmers in the region have leapt into action and have been on that road doing what they can to clear it. Of course they have, because they're farmers and they will spring into action when necessary. If you know any more about that, you can get in touch on 1300 560 222. You can call the program. It's 19 after 10 now. Oh, Mick Mouldhouse was in Wagen last night to start that week-long tour, I'm told, as well. Thank you. 0448 922 604.
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0: There was high drama in the Stirling Range in the Great Southern over the last couple of days. Three hikers, Keelan Fortune-Smith, Trent Barker and Jaden Leonard. They got themselves into some trouble on Monday. They were doing what's called the Stirling Range Ridge Walk. So this is a big long walk from Ellen Peak, one mountain, to Bluff Knoll, another mountain. And it takes about 3 days to do. It's a multi-day hike. The weather took a turn for the worse and they found themselves stranded up there in a bit of a sticky situation. Wet, cold, couldn't get dry, couldn't get warm. And the weather was foul. Nowanga Up and Albany SES combined to locate them and escort them back down Bluff Knoll safely yesterday morning. So here's Nowanga Up unit manager Mandy Hanna explaining what happened.
6: So we had three hikers on the ridge walk who unfortunately got caught out by the weather. So they needed help down this morning.
7: And how are they?
6: They're very well. There was three of them. So two are making their way home now and one is currently in the care of our community paramedic.
7: And is he okay?
6: He will be, yes.
7: Great. And have they told you anything about how it was up there?
6: I think it just, and my crew that was up there said it was very cold and windy up there. Yeah, very cold.
7: Great.
6: Yeah.
7: And anything else you can add?
6: No, I just want everyone to be safe. Be safe when they're doing these walks and be prepared for that mountain weather because it is very different to what's down in the car park. So carry everything for all types of weather, please.
7: Perfect. Thank you so much.
6: Thank you.
0: That is Nowanga Up SES unit manager Mandy Hanna. So all three of the men are safe, which is good news. One receiving some medical care. The ABC's Astrid Volska was at the car park at Bluff Knoll when the SES and the hikers completed their descent. So here she is speaking with Trent, Jaden and Keelan, the three adventurers, after this ordeal.
8: Oh, she was a bit frigid, a bit fresh, but managed to get through eventually. Thanks to the SAS, I suppose.
7: Can you tell me a bit about what it was like up there?
8: Oh, it was really, really wet, you know, super slippery conditions. I mean, you're really just scrambling everywhere and grabbing at sticks just to move around. But then the wind was definitely a killer. But, you know, if you're well prepared, it wouldn't have been too bad.
7: And were you well prepared?
8: We definitely had gear, but maybe not gear for the conditions. It ended up getting a bit worse than we had anticipated. So,
7: how cold was it up there?
8: Oh, well, last night I ended up getting down to -4. So,
7: and how did you sleep? Like, where did you sleep?
8: Oh, well, the three of us had to bundle up into one tent and side by side. We were, making hot water bottles and heating rocks to try to stay warm. But and just whatever we could, really, just huddled together.
7: So it was a long night then.
8: Yeah, I don't think I slept at all. You reckon you slept, Jaden?
9: I watched things I did, but I don't think I did.
10: I don't think you did either.
7: Did you guys check the weather before you set out?
8: 100%, yeah. Didn't think it was supposed to be that bad.
9: Yeah, the storm last night was not anticipated. It was pretty bad.
7: Describe it for me.
9: Wet, cold and windy.
10: Yeah, that's how storms work.
9: It came out of nowhere and just got absolutely saturated. So, yeah.
7: And are you guys okay?
9: Yeah, I'm lovely. I'm happy. Feet are wet. I think Keelan's probably could do better. But I'm
10: feeling good. We just climbed
9: good.
10: A mountain.
9: Good, Nick. Yeah, I'm stoked we finished that, eh? That's awesome.
0: That's ABC's Astrid Volska with that story, speaking with Keelan Fortune Smith, Trent Barker, and Jaden Leonard, getting themselves into trouble during the Stirling Ridge Walk over the last couple of days in some pretty gnarly weather. 23 after 10. Let's all take that as a cautionary tale, perhaps, as we look towards some news headlines and some weather details shortly. And also, you'll be hearing about how a local group of history enthusiasts are celebrating the legacy of a founding father of gold mining in Kalgoorlie-Boulder. It's Paddy Hannon, of course. Today is Paddy Hannon Day. But let's get an update on that situation I told you about those trees over South Coast Highway and Ravensthorpe Road. This is 20 k's east of Esperance. Wes Graham's a farmer in the area. Hi, Wes.
11: Yeah,
0: good
11: day, Peter. How are we? Mate.
0: Yeah, we're going well, thanks. What have you been doing with your time today?
11: Removing trees off fences. She's a pretty wild and woolly winter day down here.
0: Yeah, right. How's it looking? Is it be cleared up now?
11: Yep, I just happened to come along. There was a backup of traffic and, obviously I've got a farm along there where we have a regular problem with these pine trees blowing over in these sort of conditions. So I went up and contacted my man who was on his way with a telehandler, and the other farmer neighbour was also on his way with his telehandler. So I guess within 10 or 15 minutes we sort of had it cleared and... the public were very happy to be able to keep moving.
0: And they're off now? Traffic is flowing?
11: Yep. Yeah, no. We dealt with another tree that looked like it could blow over in the next couple of hours. Main roads representing it got there, so we did that. And, all's well now.
0: All right. Well done. Thanks for springing into action, I'm sure, on behalf of everyone on that road.
11: What we have to do when we live on the highway.
0: Yeah.
11: Deal with main road issues.
0: So you're saying you'd rather not? You'd rather main roads take care of these things in advance before they fall over?
11: Yeah, absolutely. This has been a project that's been mucked around with for a number of years, so yes, that'd be great.
0: All right. Sounds like a continuing story. Wes, good on you. Thanks for taking our call. 25 after 10. Wes Graham's farmer in that area, so those trees are now cleared because of him and his mates, and traffic is flowing again.
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0: It is Paddy Hannon Day and the Eastern Goldfields Historical Society is celebrating on the street that bears the founding prospector's name, and at the Paddy Hannon statue on the corner of Hannon and Wilson Streets in Kalgoorlie. Sounds like a fun way to learn a little local history and meet a few like-minded history buffs. Chris Edmondson spoke to Eastern Goldfields Historical Society's Executive Officer, Rosie Stroud.
7: So this year, the Eastern Goldfields Historical Society is just having a little event down at Paddy Hannon's drinking fountain, handing out some biscuits and some stickers, and we're just celebrating the day that Paddy Hannon rode to Coolgardie and claimed his reward.
13: Briefly, Rosie, what is the story around the discovery of the nugget and then the registering of the claim?
7: Okay, so stories from old newspapers suggest that Tom Flanagan picked up the first small nugget of gold near Mount Charlotte, with more being found soon after. The men realised they'd discovered something in very, very important. So a couple of days later, then they decided that Patrick Hannon would ride to Coolgardie and claim the reward for the group. So it was Tom Flanagan, Paddy Hannon and Dan Shea.
13: That date of the registration of the claim, that's the significance of the 17th of June. So the actual location of the discovery, what do we know about that?
7: So it's up, so we've got Paddy Hannon's tree, which is the area they camped when they were looking for gold in the area. And then there is an obelisk, which sort of marks the claim area. It's on the corner.
13: Now, Paddy Hannon, you simply can't unlink from Kalgoorlie Boulder, but how far-reaching is his legend? He was from Ireland originally. Do we know whether he became internationally famous as a result of being the discoverer of the nugget or the registrar of the nugget that now is the reason why there is a super pit, why there is 30-odd thousand people still living here 130 years later?
7: So several researchers have travelled to Ireland. We've had people visit us from Ireland, people from County Clare, where he was from. So he's well known around the world, not just in Ireland and Australia. His name is probably synonymous with gold mining in the whole world.
13: Obviously, Paddy Hannon's legend lives on, but what became of him once he left the goldfields?
7: So he headed off back to Victoria, and that's where he died, and he's buried in Melbourne Cemetery.
13: So what's your message to people who might be wandering around Hannon Street on June 17 and they can see a whole bunch of historical busts hovering around Paddy's statue? What would you say to them?
7: Yeah, definitely come down, say hello. We've got biscuits to give away. We've got stickers. You can talk to us about Paddy Hannon. You can have a selfie with Paddy Hannon. And we'll have A Claim to Fame by Tess Thompson available to purchase.
13: So it's a fun way to get involved with history.
7: Yeah, fun way, definitely. A fun way to, you know, remember and celebrate Paddy Hannon, Kalgoorlie Boulder, and where the beginnings.
0: It's Paddy Hannon Day. That was Eastern Goldfields Historical Society's Executive Officer Rosie Stroud speaking to the ABC's Chris Edmondson. Happy Paddy Hannon Day, everyone. Glad to say, on a day when Paddy Hannon clearly has his head. You recall a couple of years ago, somebody decided to remove head and body, which is ordinary behaviour. Let's celebrate the guy. 29 after 10. On the three lads that went on a hike, the multi-day hike, the Stirling Ridge Walk, and needed some help getting down, Sebastian says, how can hikers on these mountains not be prepared for the wet? It's very ignorant. 0448 922 604. Jason adds, Pete, if people think they're capable of doing a walk like this, like these three blokes did, then they should be able to read the weather forecast. It was predicted to be bad weather all week. For them to say it came out of nowhere as a load of rubbish. That's Jason on text. 0448 922 604. You can use it too. And if you'd like to send a question through now for the Minister for Small Business, International Development and Multicultural Affairs, Dr. Anne Alley, you certainly can. She's in the studio shortly.

0: Firstly, let's get some news headlines with Rachel Jennings. Hello, Rachel.
1: Hello. Thank you, Pete. WA's peak resources industry body says electricity costs for large industrial customers connected to the state's main power grid have doubled since 2020. Jared Lucas reports.
2: WA's Chamber of Minerals and Energy estimates that wholesale power costs have risen from about $125 per megawatt hour to as much as $250 last year. The estimate forms part of a public submission to the Economic Regulation Authority, which is reviewing Western Power's access arrangements for the grid. The review of the Southwest Interconnected System comes as the WA government works to phase out coal-fired power generation by 2030. The Chamber of Minerals says urgent improvements are needed in the goldfields, where last year its membership reported an average of 4 power outages every month.
1: An experienced Great Southern hiker says he would advise people against doing the Stirling Range Ridge Walk this time of year. Three people attempting the multi-day hike in the Stirling Range National Park called for assistance on Monday night amid cold and wet conditions. John Byrne says it's a difficult trek.
3: It's not a good idea when the weather's like this. You really need to pick your window. It's so amazingly spectacular, but also it's wilderness. You and your group of people are basically pretty exposed to the elements, so you really need to do your homework.
1: The Aboriginal Legal Service of WA says it's inevitable some people will fall through the cracks amid a dispute between the Department of Justice and WA Police over court security. More than 20 regional courts have been temporarily closed, and magistrate courts have begun requiring initial bail hearings to be held in person rather than by video link. Police have been transporting people by plane or road, often hundreds of kilometres away, to the nearest major court. Peter Collins from the ALS says some of those transferred may struggle to get back to their own communities.
4: It's inevitable that some people will fall through the cracks. There are some places where there are no bus services, where people will have to make their own way back, courtesy of their own resources or those of family or community.
1: Dozens of roads across the Goldfields Esperance have been partially or fully closed due to heavy rainfall. Local roads across Wooloona, Laverton, Leonora, Menzies, Coolgardie and Kalgoorlie-Boulder have been affected. Two main roads have also been subject to flooding, including the Hopetown-Ravensthorpe Road and the Goldfields Highway between Meekatharra and Roslyn Hill. The Shire of Laverton has warned motorists to show caution and pack food, water and spare tyres. And those are your top stories this morning, Pete.
0: Thank you very much, Rachel. Appreciate that. That's Rachel Jennings with the news.
5: 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Across the Great Southern, the Goldfields and the South East Coast.
0: I note with some interest that One Nation Senator Pauline Hanson has just commenced addressing the National Press Club of Australia for the very first time after 30 years in Parliament. I note with interest that I shall be speaking shortly to the Minister for Multicultural Affairs, Dr. Anne Alley, in the studio. Simultaneously.
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0: Any questions for the Federal Minister for Small Business, International Development and Multicultural Affairs, Dr. Anne Alley? Send them through now, 0448 922 604.

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0: poem to you.
1: She is Eliza Hull, giving us Hotel Room on ABC Regional Mornings with Peter Barr in the Goldfields, down on the southeast coast and through the Great Southern. If you have any questions for the Federal Minister for Small Business, International Development and Multicultural Affairs, you can send them through now. On that rescue at Bluff Knoll, at the conclusion of the Stirling Ridge walk for these three men, Mark says, I noticed with the rescued hikers, no one was giving thanks to the rescue crew. Seems a bit rude. We certainly did at all times. The SES do great things. On ABC Regional Mornings,
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1: Federal Minister for Small Business, International Development and Multicultural Affairs, Dr. Anne Alley, good morning to you.
3: Good morning, Peter.
1: I note with some interest that the Prime Minister has said this morning he's not planning to watch Pauline Hanson's address to the National Press Club. We have it here in the studio in Albany. A glance to your right and upwards, and there she is. Is the surge in popularity of One Nation a threat to modern multicultural Australia?
3: Oh, that's a really good question. I think how do I answer that? How do I answer that one, Peter?
1: You acknowledge that.
3: Look, I think that most Australians would agree that the rhetoric that Pauline Hanson has consistently displayed for decades has really undermined, or tries to undermine, the kind of cohesive society that we have, the communities that we have, and really doesn't really give credit to the Australian story. I mean, the Australian story starts with 65,000 years of our First Nations people, and then, you know, generations upon generations upon generations of people who have come here and helped build the nation that we now have today, which, you know, regardless what you think about multiculturalism, whether you see it as a policy or whichever way that you see it, I don't think that you can deny when you look out there and in the street out there as we're sitting here, that multiculturalism or multiculture describes the nature of a modern Australia.
1: 9 years ago, in your first speech to Parliament after being elected, you made note that you have Egyptian Arabic heritage. You're the first Muslim woman elected to Federal Parliament. You've had interactions with Senator Pauline Hanson before around these issues, around your heritage, and her, given your heritage, her enduring presence and apparent rise in influence, this platform she's being given right now, today, for the first time, does she deserve it?
3: Look, I think that's how democracy works. The reason, you know, one of the reasons that democracy is sustainable and enduring is that there is a kind of a tension, and it does accommodate for different viewpoints and different political views, different ideological views. That's democracy. That's democracy at work. And I'm proud of my Egyptian heritage and the fact that I'm a migrant myself, but I'm also proud of the fact that we live in a democracy where people are allowed to have different points of view and put those different points of view forward. So I don't think it's a question of who deserves or who doesn't deserve. I think in a functioning democracy, you accept that there are differing viewpoints that people put out there.
1: As Federal Minister for Multicultural Affairs, should the One Nation's influence continue to ascend, are you able to have constructive, non-polarising conversations with Senator Pauline Hanson, no matter what political position she may occupy?
3: I very early on approached Senator Hanson and very clearly said to her, we are going to disagree. But I would hope that when we disagree with respect. That is what I hope of anyone in the Parliament. There are, people that you will disagree with on a variety of bases, but the most important thing is that as leaders, as parliamentarians, that we do so with respect. And again, that comes down to what is the essence of democracy? The essence of democracy is having different viewpoints, having different ideas, and being able to disagree in a civil manner.
1: Let's hear your viewpoints this morning, 0448 922 604. You can text them through, Dr. Anne Alley in the studio. With this continued ascendancy of One Nation, Dr. Ali. Mm. Has Labor failed to create a message that resonates with Australians? We're looking at the polling increases in primary notes for One Nation, ahead of Labor in parts.
3: Oh, look, I have my own views about polling, being a researcher myself and coming from a research background. I think the most important thing is that we acknowledge that, that people are doing it tough. And so everything that we've done and everything that we continue to do is really about making taking economic pressure off people. There are things that aren't in our control. Obviously, there's a global conflicts that impact

0: institutions that are really the foundation of our nation. You know, access to healthcare. We've got the Medicare urgent care clinics where people can go in and get seen by a doctor for free, only with their Medicare card. Increasing the bulk billing, decreasing the cost of medicines, fully funding public schools. All of the things that Australians rely on, they're the things that we're focused on. So, you know, the polls will say what the polls will say. We need to remain focused on helping Australians.
1: There's an awful lot of aspects to running a country, it's a very big jigsaw. Senator Hanson is focusing on multiculturalism. She is doing that right now at the National Press Club of Australia. I would like to bring in some of what she has said, and I do understand you cannot hear it now, but you can see Senator Hanson speaking. If I can play you some audio, Dr. Ali.
0: Go for it.
1: It's about monoculturalism.
2: At the centre of this crisis is the utterly flawed policy of multiculturalism. We cannot be a multicultural society. We are a multiracial society, but we must be monocultural. Australians must live under the one cultural umbrella.
1: One cultural umbrella. We must be monocultural. Minister for Multicultural Affairs, Dr. Anne Alley, would you like to share some thoughts?
0: Well, I think that completely misses the point about what multiculturalism is. It's actually a very false definition and a false understanding of what multiculturalism is. You know, I'll give you an example of this, Peter, right? So my family came from Egypt, and now it was just the four of us, my mum, my dad, my sister and I, and my brother was born in Australia. My brother married somebody of Bosnian heritage. My nieces, one of them who are part Bosnian, part Egyptian, but full Australian, one of them married somebody of Somalian heritage, another married someone of Mauritian heritage. My son married somebody of Irish heritage. Culture, even within families, is different. My culture, the way that I display my traditions or practice my traditions and my culture, is different to the way that my sons, for example, will practice traditions and culture. A culture can be very individual, it can be collective, it can be at the community level, and it can be at the national level. I think this interpretation of multiculturalism does two things. First of all, it denigrates difference as something that is bad, when difference is actually something that is good. It's good economically, it's good socially, it's good for our nation. And our nation is built on that. Diversity and difference is not new to Australia. It is ancient. Even our First Nations people had different cultural practices, spoke different languages. So denigrating difference as if it's something that, or looking at it from a deficit model as if it's something that takes away from us, I think really ignores the fact that diversity is one of our strengths. Excuse me.
1: Of course.
0: Just getting over a cold.
1: Of course.
0: The second thing that it does is misrepresents what multiculturalism is, but assumes also that that there is such a thing as a singular culture. There isn't.
1: A monoculture?
0: There is no such thing as a monoculture. I've never ever, in all the research that I've done, in everything that I've seen, there is no such thing as a monoculture. Even within family units, there are different practices of culture.
1: We'll move on, though. We'll keep on listening to Senator Pauline Hanson as she addresses the National Press Club. Senator Hanson is not the focus of our conversation this morning. I am speaking with the Federal Minister for Small Business, International Development and Multicultural Affairs, Dr. Anne Alley. So we'll move away from multiculturalism, monoculturalism, and address... Sorry, do you want to take a moment?
0: I'm fine, I'm good.
1: Okay.
0: Keep going.
1: We might get somebody to bring you a glass of water. On ABC Regional Mornings...
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1: And Ali, let's talk about fuel excise. That relief is ending on June 30. So businesses in regional WA and across the country have been feeling the flow-on effects of the war in the Middle East and want the federal government to extend fuel and freight discounts, which have been in place since the beginning of April. Prime Minister Anthony Albanese has indicated a decision on whether to extend the cuts to fuel excise and the heavy vehicle road user charge won't be made.

0: wait until next week, the end of June. Small business, especially in regional WA, needs to factor in various costs. Let's hear from Sharon Middleton. Sharon operates a haulage business.
1: I'm really very concerned, and I'm already seeing, you know, businesses just say it's all too hard and packing up and leaving. Really good family businesses that have been around for decades.
0: For a business like Sharon's and others who rely on freight, should the fuel excise reduction be extended?
2: Look, I'm not going to preempt what the decision is next week. One of the reasons that we brought in the fuel excise was, of course, to try and buffer the impacts of the conflict in the Middle East and the impact that that was having on fuel prices and fuel supply in Australia, and buffer the impacts of that, particularly for small businesses. And I think it has made a difference. We're in a situation now where hopefully the ceasefire will hold out and we'll see kind of a return to normal in the Strait of Hormuz, but also that there's more fuel in this country than there was before the conflict broke out. Mm-hmm. So I think we'll wait and see what happens next week. In terms of, you know, small business, absolutely understand the pressures on small business. I travel around the country. It's one of the reasons that I'm here in beautiful Albany this morning, is to talk to small businesses about some of those pain points and the pressure points that they experience, and I really want to get an understanding from regional small businesses.
0: Will you
2: as
0: get
2: well.
0: A chance to get out of Albany and speak to agricultural sector?
2: Not on this trip, but it's certainly on my radar to go and do those kinds of things. But I've also set up a small business consultative group made up of small businesses from around Australia, like, you know, to hear from, so to speak, the horse's mouths. And we had our first meeting, I think it was 2 days ago, 2 hours of having a chat to them, really, again, trying to understand what are their pain points, hearing from them directly, what are their pain points, and what are some of the ideas that we can generate on how we can relieve some of that pressure on them.
0: It's 11 away from the top of the hour at 11 o'clock. News and conversations in the world today to come. On text, one nation isn't the problem. Mass immigration, no houses, and a lying PM are the problem. Now, that's Marvin's view. He does bring up mass immigration. Mm. We have been listening to Pauline Hanson as she addresses the National Press Club of Australia while we've been speaking with the Federal Minister, Dr. Ann Alley, this morning. I want to bring her back, the Senator, back into the conversation, Ann Alley. Immigration debate. Is Pauline Hanson saying what a majority of Australians think? This is a claim she makes often, so let's just hear a little bit of her.
3: Most of the Senate dismissed the notion of giving Australians a direct say on policy and voted it down. During the debate, I distinctly remember Coalition Senator Paul Scar saying, well, the issue was too complex to put to the Australian people. That disgusting comment says all you need to know about the political establishment's contempt for the Australian people, contempt for their intelligence, and contempt for the very concept of actually listening to them. I'm always listening, and that's why my policy to slash immigration reflects what most Australians want.
0: Is it what most Australians want, Dr. Ann Alley?
2: So, look, I think there are different opinions out there, but I think, you know, really open to having a discussion about immigration, but I think we need to start from a basis of facts. Always start from a basis of facts, and the facts are that the permanent migration program is at the exact same level and settings as it currently is. It's 185,000. That is the permanent migration target. The fact is that we have actually cut net migration by 45%. So, you know, if we start from that basis, it's clear that this idea or this notion that there are, you know, to use the words of Pauline Hanson, but also to use words that have been used, you know, whenever there are anxious kind of borders, you know, floods or you know, masses of people coming into Australia. It's simply not true. Our net migration is down by 45%. Our permanent migration program is 185,000. So I think that, you know, there are a lot of people out there who perhaps, you know, are seeing things online or seeing some of the mis and disinformation about the number of migrants who are here. And it becomes very easy to blame one thing, one factor, migration for a whole range of other issues, I would say, yeah, let's have a discussion about migration, but let's start from a factual basis.
0: Are you going to sit back and listen to all of Pauline Hanson's speech later today?
2: I'm going to be listening to the people of Albany. That's what I'm going to be doing. I'm going to be out there talking to people here in Albany and talking to small businesses here in Albany. I think that's a much more constructive way of spending my day today.
0: You watching any World Cup?
2: Oh, a little bit. So my husband was a professional ice hockey player, so yeah. We're more a Stanley Cup family. But I have to say, how proud are all Australians of our Socceroos? Absolutely amazing.
0: I appreciate your time coming in this morning. We do need to move on. We've got other matters to get to. Federal Minister for Small Business, International Development and Multicultural Affairs, Dr. Anne Alley, thank you.
2: Thank you so much.
0: On ABC Regional Mornings.
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0: So we do have TWT, The World Today, on the way, and conversations as well. Let's get some weather.

0: Rob Laurie's on duty at the Bureau of Meteorology. Thanks for waiting, Rob.
1: Yeah, good morning.
0: And take us around the region, please. What can we expect for the rest of today?
1: Yeah, look, it's looking pretty cool again today. Fairly dry conditions for the Great Southern, a little bit of cloud around. On the south coast, we're still getting a few showers coming through. Also fairly cold, Albany, 14 degrees, 15 tomorrow. But around Esperance is where the severe weather is. We've still got a severe weather warning down there for strong winds, onshore winds, and also heavy rainfall. Some places have had 30, 40 millimetres in a fairly short duration down there. That's going to start to ease off probably in the next 6 to 12 hours. Up in the goldfields, a little bit of that cloud's coming through, but the overall effect is really just for dry but cool conditions. So another cool day across most parts, and we end up with a bit of a warming trend into next week.
0: We'll talk about that then. Thanks, Rob.
1: Sounds good.
0: Cheers, Rob Laurie at the Bureau.
2: Hello, I'm Andy Park. Join me for The World Today with the fuel excise relief, which has made your petrol cheaper during the Iran war, set to expire. The government is in a bind over cost of living measures. Cost of living pressures, which are forcing some pensioners to live overseas for better affordability. You'll learn about those. Shock jock Kyle Sandilands also settles his wrongful termination claim with former employer Kiss FM in a $12 million deal. Those stories and more. Join me for The World Today.
0: Take care on the road. 60 km west of Esperance. This is different to the one 20 km east. It's another tree down over the road there. That's us done for today. Let's head to the news. We're talking heads.

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0: This is ABC News. Good morning, I'm Garrett Mundy. An interim agreement to end the conflict in the Middle East is expected to be signed in Switzerland on Friday. Ali Crew reports.
1: Under the Memorandum of Understanding, the US will end its blockade of Iran's ports, while Tehran will restore the passage of oil tankers and other maritime traffic through the Strait of Hormuz. US President Donald Trump says it will rule out a nuclear weapon for Tehran, but Iran says the issue of its nuclear program will be tackled in later talks. There are reports the deal also allows Iran to sell oil upon signing of the MOU and that it includes a $300 billion private fund to trigger investment into Iran. The Iranian-backed militant group Hezbollah says it believes Iran will not sign a final nuclear deal with Washington unless Israel withdraws from Lebanon, as Iran's top diplomat said Israel's continued troop presence would be considered a breach of the MOU.
0: Egypt's president has urged Israel to abandon its stated intention of controlling 70% of the Gaza Strip, a plan that violates the fragile October ceasefire deal. President Abdel Fattah al-Sisi, who's at the G7 summit in France, says the advance of the Israeli military beyond the agreement's yellow line must stop immediately. He also says there must be a two-state solution. Falling global oil prices could help ease pressure on Australian motorists amid growing hopes of the ceasefire agreement between the United States and Iran. Oil prices have dropped to a three-month low on expectations shipping could resume through the Strait of Hormuz. While the peace process remains uncertain, lower fuel costs could help offset the possible return of the full fuel excise from July the 1st. NRMA spokesman Peter Curry says drivers may see some relief if the agreement remains in place.
2: If the peace deal holds and the strait opens and stays open, then we would expect prices to continue to fall, given, of course, there's going to be that jump of the 50% of the excise on the 1st of July. But between now and then, if these prices continue to fall, what we're hoping is that they will soften the blows, so to speak.
0: The Defence Minister Richard Marles says a new submarine centre in Rockingham will help answer residents' questions around Australia's nuclear-powered submarine program. The WA Submarine Discovery Centre opens tomorrow and aims to be a community hub for education and engagement around submarines. Richard Marles says the AUKUS deal is the single largest industrial project in Australia's history. He says the Discovery Centre acknowledges the Rockingham community's contributions and social licence.
3: It's part of being a place where people can ask questions about what is actually going to happen there. What does low-level nuclear waste look like? So that we can dispel the myths around all of that, we can educate the community around that.
0: WA's opposition leader, Basil Zemplis, says he's hopeful the state government's social housing reform could reduce homelessness while acknowledging people's questions around the changes. The reform includes changes to the priority wait list, which the government says will capture the complexities of people's situations and better prioritise those with the greatest need. The new model is expected to be operational by 2028. Mr. Zemplis says the question of whether the changes will see a reduction in homelessness is valid and should be considered by government.
4: That's what we want to see. We want to see people experiencing homelessness in Western Australia reduced. So it remains to be seen whether this change will lead to that or not. We hope it does.
0: New South Wales has the chance to regain the Rugby League State of Origin Shield tonight as Queensland fights to keep the series alive in Melbourne. Ethan Ricks reports.
5: Back rower Dylan Lucas and centre Mark Nwonga-Nitawase will make their State of Origin debuts for the Blues, who head into tonight's clash with a 1-0 series lead. Star halfback Mitchell Moses returns to the New South Wales squad after being ruled out of Game 1 with a hamstring injury. Queensland has made several changes for its series defence, with Ruben Cotter starting in lock and fullback Reece Walsh back on the bench. Forward Tino Faasua Malawi will still run out for the Maroons just 4 days after losing his father.
0: And defending World Cup champions Argentina have defeated Algeria 3-0 in Kansas City. Lionel Messi scored all three goals for Argentina, taking his overall tally to 16 World Cup strikes. In games earlier this morning, Australian coach Graham Arnold's team Iraq went down to Norway 4-1. France kicked off its campaign with a hard-fought 3-1 victory against Senegal. In the final game to complete the day, Austria will play World Cup debutants Jordan. Perth's weather, partly cloudy tomorrow, the chance of frost about the northern suburbs in the early morning, light winds and a forecast top of 17 degrees after an overnight low of 5. Looking ahead, mostly sunny Friday 18, partly cloudy Saturday 18, and rain developing on Sunday a top of 19 degrees. Right now in the city, it's 14.6. 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
18: Ken Gamble is a private investigator. Over his long and colourful career, Ken has staked out bikies making false insurance claims, raided factories pumping out fake Bart Simpson T-shirts, and burst in on boiler rooms full of online scammers. Ken's focus these days is on complex cybercrime and large-scale financial fraud with his agency, IFW Global. But perhaps the investigations that have had the most impact are the cases that Ken has taken on pro bono. The ones on behalf of grieving families overseas, whose adventure-loving kids had come to Australia as young backpackers and then just disappeared. Hi, Ken.
19: Hi.
18: You spent part of your childhood living in Mount Isa. What took your family there?
19: I did. My father was a builder. We started our life in Mount Isa in the 70s, and I started primary school there at Central State School in 1971.
18: What are your memories of how Mount Isa looked and smelt back in the 70s?
19: It was hot. It was very hot. It was a very hot place, and it had this, the big mines were pumping out this sulphur all the time, so there was this incredible sulphur smell, which I never knew what it was as a kid. But years later, I come to learn that it was the sulphur in the air coming out of that big chimney.
18: And how was your dad's work as a builder going in those early years?
19: He was booming as a builder. He had a company called Gamble Builders in Mount Isa in the early 70s. And he was getting big contracts. He was building townships. He was really, things were booming for him up probably until the mid-70s when he had health problems.
18: What was your dad like at home after a long day of work?
19: Exhausted. He was a very hard worker. He had a lot of men working for him, and it was physical. It was out in the sun. He'd wear this white hard hat. He'd come home in a truck, you know, filled with tools and building parts in the back of the truck, and he was always exhausted. He'd go to the pub after. It was a very big drinking culture in Mount Isa, so he was one of these guys that would go to the pub and have a few beers after work with the boys and, you know, come home with a roast chicken in the car.
18: What kind of impact did that have on your family, your dad's drinking?
19: I guess it was pretty normal for us at the time, but it wasn't until later that we realised that it was, you know, there was domestic arguments and, you know, stuff happening in the family that was uncomfortable, and we realised that Dad and Mum were not getting along well at all by the mid-70s, and things were tough. You know, we would see them fighting. We would see my father occasionally engage in fighting, so there was aggression there. And I think that the drinking was bringing a lot of that aggression on, you know, from years of probably trauma in his early life or whatever it may be.
18: Do you remember feeling scared as a little kid of your dad?
19: No, I don't. I don't ever feel being scared. I think that Dad was never physical with us, myself, my brother, or my sisters. He certainly was physical with other people, but I didn't have any time when I felt scared of him. But he was a big man, and I was a little boy, so whatever Dad would say, you know, I would follow.
18: What about life for your mum while the family was in Mount Isa? What was it like, do you think?
19: Well, she was the secretary for the building company, so she was working very hard at home with the kids. She was also an organ teacher and piano teacher. She used to perform at some local places. You know, I remember Fiddler on the Roof was one show she did. And so she, between that and running the business and us kids, it was a full-time job, and Mum worked so hard.
18: And she had a tough start to her life too, your mum.
19: She did. She was an only child. Her mother passed away giving birth to Mum. It was in those days before they could treat these types of issues. And 1936 she was born, and the mother passed away. So she entered the world without a mother. Had a very loving father, but grew up with a stepmother as an only child.
18: You mentioned, Ken, that your dad's business was booming until he had some health problems. What did that mean for his company once he got sick?
19: Well, it was gallstones. He got gallstones. He had to have an operation. And once he had the operation, he was off the tools. He was off the sites. He had to appoint a couple of his guys to take over, and that's when the problems started. He was weeks and weeks off because he also got sick from the operation. So he took a significant amount of time off work, and while he was taking that time off, the builders weren't building. They were drinking on the sites and they were just having a lot of fun. And unfortunately, when it come time to pay all the bills, there was no money to pay the bills. All the money had been spent, and he ran into significant financial problems.
18: As a kid, how did that hit home for you? How did you realise that, you know, there were big financial problems at home?
19: Well, I didn't realise that it was going on until some men in suits came to the house and took our pool table that we'd got for Christmas. It would have been Christmas of 76. We got this lovely big pool table and we were wrapped, you know, it was in this big room called the Rumpus Room. And these men came in one day with some sort of court order and took our belongings, took one of the vehicles away, a Toyota Land Cruiser. They seized that vehicle and they took away anything valuable in the house, and they were creditors of Dad's bankruptcy.
18: And if your dad was owing money around town, I imagine there were some pretty angry people in Mount Isa.
19: Yes.
18: How did you see that play out?
19: Yes, there was. Yeah, there was. Some of them turned up at our house. One, you know, turned into a pretty ugly fistfight one day, and I remember Dad ramming his car and trying to push him over the cliff. And so we witnessed some, you know, pretty violent episodes. I can't remember if I was scared at the time, but it was certainly very concerning seeing that type of behaviour.
18: Your family ended up leaving Mount Isa. Where did you move to?
19: Well, Dad had bought a pub in 1975. He'd bought a pub up in the Gulf of Carpentaria called the Gregory River Hotel. It was in the middle of nowhere, 300 miles north of Mount Isa. He bought it for $50,000. And it was a little oasis on a beautiful river, and it was just this little pub that was all run down. He got an opportunity to buy it, so he bought it and started renovating it. When Dad went bankrupt, he decided to move the family because they took our house, so we had to sell the house. And we decided we were all going to move up. I think it was the end of 76. We all moved up to the Gregory Hotel, and I began my year in 1977 living in a pub in the middle of the outback.
18: How remote was this pub?
19: The closest town was 120 kilometres, which was Burketown, a one pub, very small town. And it was 300 miles north of Mount Isa. It was a hub for all the surrounding stations. So all the big cattle properties in the area, Lawn Hill, Mellish Park, Nardoo, all these incredible stations, it was a hub. So they would all come in on a Friday night. On the weekends, it was really busy. And also it was a route that people would take when they would travel the Gulf of Carpentaria. So travellers would go through and they'd all stop at the Gregory. So it was actually a really popular little place for tourists to stay.
18: What did it mean for your schooling, Ken, moving to this pub?
19: Well, we had to do a school of the air. So Mum enrolled us in the Royal Flying Doctor Radio School of the Air. And in January of 1971, I started School of the Air. I was the only boy. There was five girls. There were six of us in the class. My teacher's name was Miss Reed. I still remember.
18: And where would you do it physically?
19: They would send up the books from Mount Isa, and we'd have to get on the radio for 1 hour per day and talk to the teacher in Mount Isa. She'd be beaming from the headquarters.
18: Did that give you a lot of time outside of your schoolwork then? Was there a lot of freedom when you were living
19: there? Yes, it sure did. And that was the great thing about it, was that with correspondence, with the School of the Air, I could get ahead. I could actually work ahead. I figured it out really quickly that if I get 2 or 3 weeks ahead of my work, I can take time off and go out mustering cattle on cattle properties, because the local ringers, you know, young men that were coming into the pub were always saying, oh, you know, come on, boy, we'll teach you to be a jackaroo. you know, Jackaroo is a young ringer, a young cowboy. And so I started going to the properties and learning how to break in horses and how to brand and, you know, ear tag cattle and castrate them and all these horrific things that I couldn't even do today. But
6: how old were you when you were doing it?
19: I was 12. It? 12 years old.
6: And did you enjoy being out there with those kind of grown men?
19: Absolutely. It was freedom for me. It was just amazing. It was away from mum and dad. And, it, you know, I was becoming a teenager, so it was kind of my way of getting out of the house and doing adventurous stuff. We were shooting, you know, we were hunting. We were doing all these incredible things. Before my 13th birthday, I'd done just about all of it, you know, driven Mack. Kenworth semi-trailers, driven a bulldozer, you know, all this stuff before my 13th birthday.
6: What about life at the pub? Like, first of all, the workload for your mum and dad, what was that like running the pub for them?
19: It was pretty busy. We had a couple of workers, so we had a couple of employees that were at the pub full-time, living there and helping dad. Dad was the publican, so he would obviously run the bar and everything else. Mum's, he built a restaurant, so... So Dad focused on the pub side. He'd go down to Mount Isa and bring the alcohol back in his own truck and all this sort of stuff. And Mum was focused on the restaurant. You know, we built a restaurant there and pub meals and counter meals and all that sort of stuff. And of course, looking after us kids and doing homeschooling. And so
6: I'm exhausted just hearing this. Yeah, it was a long day.
19: It was exhausting, and it was. It was 7 days a week because the pub, you know, it would open on Sundays, only for a short time on Sundays, but it was a full-time job. People would arrive sometimes at midnight and they'd be broken down and they were bogged out on the road. There was always people coming by, waking us up. There was a problem, you know, someone's injured, we need to call the flying doctor. There's just always something. So it was very common that Mum and Dad would get woken up in the middle of the night for something.
6: What would the pub be like on weekends, Friday nights, Saturday nights? You say that's when a lot of the Jackaroos and other people working on the stations had come in. What do you remember about weekends?
19: It was very busy. The ringers would come in from all the stations. You got the Australian and the Indigenous. So there was a lot of Indigenous ringers in those days working together out on the properties. It was kind of a mixture between the Indigenous cowboys, you know, we call them, and the white Australian, and they would come in and drink. And when they would get on the drink, they would start to fight, right? So there was a lot of clashing and fighting between the Indigenous people and the white Australian people, only because of alcohol. So there was I saw a lot of violence with that. There was even a shooting one night when someone fired a .22 and two bullets went through a caravan. And I think that was towards the end of 77 when Mum said, you know, this is enough, we got to get out of here. And so that was when things started to look bad for living there. There was just so much violence and drama.
6: What about with your dad, who was already drinking pretty heavily in Mount Isa? What did being a publican mean for him and alcohol?
19: Oh, he probably drank more. Then he was constantly drinking then at the pub. And that was another issue, you know. There'd be a fight in the bar. He'd jump across the bar, throw them out. You know, he was a very big, strong man. So I never really saw him. I never saw anyone actually beat him up or have a fight. He would just drag people out and throw them out. But he was drinking fairly heavily at that point, which, you know, in hindsight was not good for his health.
6: You would also help out getting some of these ringers and cowboys back home on the weekend. What was your job with that?
19: So I learned to drive very young. I was probably driving around 11 years old. I learned to drive a car, and Dad gave me this international small truck, like a utility, as my own vehicle to drive whenever I liked. So I drove this everywhere, and I realised that all these ringers that came and got drunk, you know, on a Friday night, had to get home. They had to get back to the station, and the station could be a few miles away, or it could be up to 40, 50 miles away. There was one particular station called Mellish Park where I was working for a short time, and these ringers would need a lift home. So I figured out that I could be their taxi driver. So I started this taxi service every Friday night, sort of midnight when the pub would close. And I would take all these drunks back and I'd fill the back of the truck, literally fill it with about 10 people.
6: And you were 12?
19: I'm 12 years old. I had to sit on a pillow because it was a very big steering wheel.
6: How long would it take you to get them out there?
19: It was probably about 45-minute drive. And I would drive them out there and then I would pull up and they'd be all drunk and asleep, all asleep in the back of the truck. So I'd have to – I couldn't wake them up because I wasn't strong enough. So I'd have to try and get one or two awake and then drag all the rest of them off the truck onto the ground. It was really tough getting them off out of the vehicle because some of them would fall asleep in the front. And it was a regular routine. I'd get paid $50 for that.
6: My guest on Conversations today is private investigator Ken Gamble. So when your family decided to leave the pub, how did you feel about that? Were you ready to leave that life or were you happy out there in your own way?
19: I was happy. I was happy and my brother was happy. We loved it. We loved the freedom of being out in the country. We had guns. We were our own guns. We each had a 22. I had a 22 Winchester lever action. Like I felt like I was in the cowboy and Indian movies, you know, the old side gun that you put on the saddle. We were living the dream as kids. A lot of freedom to do stuff, and it was disappointing that at the end of 77, Mum and Dad said, "Well, actually, what happened was the creditors from the bankruptcy ended up seeing that the pub was making significant money and it was a great asset, so they actually ended up coming and taking the pub, and they moved in on the Gregory and they seized that. So that was kind of the dad's only money-making tool. And I think that dad wasn't paying back enough money from the pub as well. He said that he needed to keep that because it was earning income and it could help to pay back the bills. But I don't think he paid much back. So by the end of 77, we were packing up once again.
6: And where did your family head then?
19: Well, dad's accountant was Jim Rafter, the father of Pat Rafter, the famous tennis player. Jim Rafter was Dad's accountant in Mount Isa in the 70s. That's where the Rafter family come from, and we were very close family friends. So Jim Rafter said, look, to my dad, we've got a little house, a farmhouse that we've bought in a place called Yimundi on the Sunshine Coast in southeast Queensland, you know, thousands of miles away. And if you want to go and live there, you can go and live there for free. Just maybe do it up and do some carpentry work because Dad was a builder. If you're willing to go and fix the property up, it's an old dairy farm, then I'd be more than happy to let you guys stay in it. So that was an opportunity that Mum and Dad took and packed up his Dodge Fuso truck, a big 10-ton truck with all of our belongings and animals and everything.
6: What animals were you bringing with you?
19: We had two horses, a nanny goat, a pig, a pet pig called Honky, which was a white pig. I still got photos of Honky. It was a domestic pig. It grew up since it was a piglet and used to sit down for peanuts in front of the pub. It would sit down like a dog and you'd feed it peanuts. So this true story. And a cockatoo.
6: All of you in the back of this truck.
19: All of them in the back of this big Dodge Fuso truck with our furniture, our belongings. Our whole life was in that truck. And the five of us travelled down. My older sister was in boarding school by this time in Charters Towers. So myself, my brother and sister, we all jumped in the back of the cab and we took off down to Yimundi on the Sunshine Coast.
6: The tropics of the Sunshine Coast.
19: Yeah.
6: You know, you'd been living a life of so much freedom. Your schooling had been via School of the Air. What was your first day back in regular schooling like?
19: It was actually not very good because I was a white-skinned boy with a crew cut and I was suddenly in a school with a bunch of guys with suntans and long hair. So I had come into a surfy environment. Back in 1977, everyone had long hair, but I didn't. So I was immediately an outcast the day I walked into that school. And someone had a go at me. Someone called me a skinhead or something and I had a punch-up. With a guy. A guy named Danny, and he was one of the biggest kids in the class. And the fight got broken up, but I did pretty well because I had fought a lot up in the Gregory. I'd had a lot of fights and I was a good fighter. And my way of dealing things was just start throwing punches because that's what I was taught when I growing up looking at Dad the way he would deal with things. So anyway, that first day, it changed everything for me. I got a bit of respect, ended up growing my hair a bit longer and became very good friends with the guy that I had the fight with.
6: And what about you as a fighter? Were you training as a boxer, or was this just a, you know, extracurricular activity?
19: So when I started high school, I started to train at a local boxing club, the Gympie. It was Gympie, which is another town, you know, up the road, 30 minutes up the road. And I joined the Golden City Boxing Club, and I started going to boxing lessons every afternoon. Mum would take me 3 or 4 times a week. And I got into amateur boxing, and that was a really great sport for me, because it was a relief of my frustration. I didn't like school. I wanted to get out of school as soon as possible. Ended up leaving in year 10. My trainer, George Mills, he asked me if I want to start competing in tournaments, and I said, absolutely, I'm ready for it, you know. And so that led to me winning the Queensland light middleweight title for under-17s, and I got this gold medal. And it was amazing. And the town was, you know, very proud, and there was newspaper stories and all this. So then I wasn't selected for the Australian team because I hadn't had enough experience. They said the only way I can go is if I raise the money myself and pay for myself. So we had a fundraiser in Yamundi. We put it in the newspaper, and we immediately raised $1,000, I think it was, for me to fly to Perth to fight in the Australian light middleweight championships. And I subsequently went there in July. I fought a guy called Craig Bushby, who was a very experienced fighter, and he was the current Australian light middleweight champion. And I was the real underdog, this kid from the bush that you know, didn't have a lot of fights under my belt.
6: What are your memories of the actual fight
19: itself? I still remember it vividly. I will never forget. As soon as I walked in the ring, I just got a stinging smack to the head, and all I could hear is bells ringing, and of course that used to get me really going. I then went on the attack throughout the fight. I was literally just punching it out with him. It was punch for punch. It was a very brutal amateur fight, because in those days they didn't stop fights when someone would bleed. So I had a cut eye, and he had a bleeding nose. So he bled everywhere. There was blood everywhere. My eye was cut, and by the end of the third round it was closed, like a Rocky Balboa fight. And at the end of the fight, I just knew that you know, I didn't know whether I'd won or lost, but I knew that I'd hit him a lot of times, and I couldn't knock the guy out. He was just so fit and solid. But I constantly moved forward and moved forward to him. I would never back away. I just kept moving towards him. And I won the fight. I won in a unanimous decision. They raised my hand, and as that hand raised, there was a photographer took a photograph, which I still have that photo to this day. My eyes all closed up. I've got blood dripping down my face. It was the proudest moment of my life at that stage.
6: Your boxing career came to an end pretty quickly after that, though. What happened?
19: It did, yeah. So I was training again for the state titles, state Queensland titles in the open adult division. But unfortunately, about a week before the titles, I got in a brawl in a pub. Someone had a go at me, and an older guy with a beard, trying to tell me that I wasn't old enough to be in the pub, something stupid. And of course, it ended up in a fight. I knocked him down in the pub, and then I was kicked out, and I went outside, and I was standing on the footpath waiting for a taxi, and a big guy came out, a big guy about 6'6", came out, and he took a king hit at me, and he just swung and smacked me in the head, and he opened up my left eye above my eyebrow, and I was rushed to hospital with 6 or 7 stitches in my eye because he cut it open and it bled really badly. And then the following Monday, I walked into the trainer, took one look at me with all the stitches in my eye, and he just shook his head. And that was the last thing I remember about my boxing career, because I walked out of there that day and that was it. It was all over.
6: Because that injury was so bad, it was always going to be at risk of...
19: Always at risk.
6: ...damage.
19: Having a cut above your eye would always be a risk of opening up again during fights. So it was kind of, you know, it was too risky.
6: Were you a big drinker yourself back then,
19: no,
6: Ken?
19: No, I didn't drink at all. Used to go out and drink milk. my friends would laugh at me. I would... I'd drink water or milk. I didn't drink alcohol. I stayed away from it completely because I was training. I wasn't interested in all my friends were smoking dope and getting stoned and drinking alcohol and going to the pub and all these things. Just wasn't interested in that. I think I'd been exposed to so much of it. And I decided that I wanted to be fit and healthy, and I stuck to the boxing, and it kept me right away from drinking.
6: You spent the next couple of years working as a firey and with the Army Reserve. And then what took you to Sydney?
19: By the age of, 20, I had significant skill sets, military, fire brigade, first aid, live rescue. I was a photographer. I had a lot of skill sets for a young man. And it was actually my great-uncle, Ray Stubbs, who was a private investigator with a company called Webster's Investigations down in Sydney. He actually said to me one day, "Why don't you think about becoming a private investigator?" And I said, "Oh, gee, Uncle Ray, that'd be amazing. How do I do that, you know?" And he said, "Look, I'll make a phone call for you. I'll ring up the company I used to work with, Webster's. It was the biggest private detective agency in Australia at that time. And they had big contracts with insurance companies and all this sort of stuff." So he did. He made a phone call, and I subsequently packed up. I had a Ford Cortina, and when I hit Sydney, I actually started working in a photo lab developing photographs for a couple of months while I waited for the opportunity to get this interview with Webster's. And in April, finally in April 88, the interview came, and they gave me the job as a trainee.
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6: On Conversations today, my guest is private investigator Ken Gamble. After the news headlines, how Ken learnt the art of covert surveillance. 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
0: Garrett Mundy in the Perth newsroom. One Nation leader Pauline Hanson's speech to the National Press Club has been interrupted by a banner that mechanically unfurled behind her. The large banner featured an image of Senator Hanson and the words, "I opposed a pay rise for workers while I took a $100,000 pay rise for myself." The chief executive of the NPC, Maurice Riley, tore down the banner, stating no more stunts. The United States has announced more than $1.4 billion in humanitarian assistance to the United Nations. The State Department says the money will provide relief in more than 40 countries, including Ethiopia, Myanmar and Ukraine. Since December last year, the US has pledged more than $7 billion to UN agencies following a massive cut to foreign aid after President Donald Trump returned to power. And defending FIFA World Cup champion Argentina has defeated Algeria 3-0 in their group match in Kansas City. Star Lionel Messi scored all three goals for Argentina, taking his overall tally to 16 World Cup goals. Earlier, France defeated Senegal and Norway beat Iraq.
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6: On Conversations today, my guest is Ken Gamble. Ken is a private investigator, and his company IFW Global specialises in complex cybercrime. Ken has also been involved in several high-profile missing person cases in Australia. Ken, you got this job as a trainee private investigator with the firm that your uncle had worked with called Webster's. What kind of cases did you start working on?
19: They had a big contract with GIO, Government Insurance Office, doing workers' compensation claims and third-party injury claims. It was all back in the days when there were so many people claiming compensation from personal injuries. So they got this big contract to spy on people that had work cover claims in. So I was trained in surveillance. So they needed people to go out and spy on people. So I started learning covert surveillance, and I was out day one. I went out in the back of a van with a guy called Kurt, who was one of the most senior guys in the company. He took me out, and after about a week, he said, "Look, I think you're ready to do your own stuff." You know, I could drive very well. I was used to camouflage and concealment from the army, and I was used to taking risks.
6: What was your first proper stakeout that you did solo? Tell me about that.
19: I did a job in Marrickville on a guy who actually was on a big compo claim, an old guy, and his name was Fred, and he was actually selling refrigerators and white goods on a weekend. So he was doing these garage sales, and And everybody had tried to catch this guy. A few of the guys at Webster's had even tried, and they'd been burnt, what we call burnt. They'd been spotted by Fred. So Fred was very surveillance aware.
6: And he was claiming what, that he was injured, couldn't move, couldn't work.
19: He would go to the doctors, and he was saying he was totally incapacitated from any employment. But I think it was a neighbour tipped off the GIO that this guy was very active and he was running this business. A few of the guys got burned, and he would sometimes get in his car and chase them, and he was quite aggressive.
6: So why do they have put the rookie like you on this old hand?
19: Question. That's a great question. They actually did it thinking that I'd be burned, because everyone else was getting burned. Even the most experienced people were getting burned. They decided, look, we'll put you on this guy, see what you can do with this guy. Because during my training, I had expressed a keen interest to do surveillance outside the vehicle, like get out of the vehicle and hide in the bushes, and you know, don't just sit there in a car, you know, climb a tree or something, or you know, so I had all these weird ideas about how I could spy on people, and so they said, oh well, let's try you out with Fred. So they gave me the brief. I went out there on a morning, and I had staked it out the night before, had a look up the street. There's no way I could park a car or a van, a white van with dark windows, anywhere in the street. So I parked two streets away, the other side of the railway line, and I got my army greens on with a scrim net, which I brought from the army. I still had all my army gear.
6: In the middle of Marrickville?
19: Middle of Marrickville, along the railway line in the bushes, and I went in there at 5 a.m, just before daylight, and I laid in the bushes.
6: What were you going to say to anyone who found you there in army camo with a scrim net?
19: No one would find me unless they walked in the bush. So you'd have to walk in. And yes, occasionally it did happen. Someone would walk in the bush and nearly step on me, and I'd jump up and scare the daylights out of them. But that's the risk you took. I realised there was a footpath where a lot of pedestrians was walk by, but nobody should be walking in the bush next to the railway line. I mean, that wouldn't make sense, right? So I took the chance and I got into that bush, and once he was comfortable, there's no one watching him, I was able to film, him physically dragging these big fridges and washers and all these things on a trolley and lifting, and I got amazing footage, and I took it back, and that case became quite famous in the office. They used to put images of Fred up on the wall. Yeah, it was just one of those cases that I just thought outside the box. So within no time, I was part of a 10-man surveillance team going down to Griffith, watching the Italians that were later named in the Wood Royal Commission as traffickers of drugs. We didn't know at that time, in 1988, 89, we had no idea that we were watching some of the biggest drug traffickers in the world for insurance claims.
6: What were you surveilling them for insurance claims?
19: They would all get in a car, about six of them, and they would have an accident. Deliberately staged accident, and they would all say they had a whiplash claim. So they would put in a compensation claim saying they got whiplash, sore neck following the accident. They realised they could extract all this money from insurance companies. So it became a very big thing. There were more than 50 claims came out of Griffith over a two-year period, and our job was to go down and find out whether these people were really injured and to obtain footage of them, which we did very successfully.
6: And how tricky was that to do, to get footage? I mean, did you have concealed cameras or what?
19: No, it was, again, it required working in teams, and it required us getting out of our vehicles and hiding in the bushes. So the only way we could spy on these people was to infiltrate their properties. And this is in the day before the Supreme Court ruled that we couldn't use footage on a property.
6: So it was legal to go in?
19: It was legal. It wasn't illegal. It wasn't legal because we were still trespassing. But the footage was being used in court, and it was never challenged until sometime around 91, 92, there was a Supreme Court, a change of the law where a film obtained whilst trespassing is not admissible. But back in the 80s, we could do whatever we liked. So we would go in, sneak in, hide in the grape vineyard with the scrim net, with the can of Mortine in case the dogs came. And we would hide, and we would film these people and obtain footage of them doing what they shouldn't be doing.
6: And despite all of your excellent, camouflage skills, were you ever caught? Would people find it? What happened then?
19: I was caught a number of times by people on the property. They'd come across over to my area where I was hiding or whatever, and I would just step out and I would just apologise and say, look, sorry, I'm in the middle of we're in the middle of an army exercise, because I would wear full army greens. My mates thought I was crazy. They thought, well, you can't walk around in army gear. And I said, if I get caught, I'm just going to tell them I'm in the army, because I've got army boots, an army pack, I got greens. I look like I'm a soldier. What's a soldier doing on someone's property, right? So I used to tell them, we're doing an army exercise and I've taken a shortcut through your property and I'm really sorry. I shouldn't be here, but I just took a shortcut. The rest of my platoon is just over there. And they would sit there shaking their head and not even knowing what to say.
6: So taken aback by this, by you and your army gear and your story.
19: Yeah, some of them, they were farmers, so they weren't actually very aggressive. You know, surprisingly, they would say, oh, you're lucky the dog didn't get you, or, can you get off the property? Or there was never really any aggression. They were pretty good about it. And they were just shaking their head in disbelief as to why I was crossing in their property. And it was a bit of a shock.
6: What other tricks did you have up your sleeve as time went on?
19: Well, we had a lot of tricks. We used to carry our own food and everything, of course. Sometimes I'd have to feed my lunch to the dog or whatever animal come up. It wasn't always dogs. Sometimes cattle were spooked and horses and, you know, because we were on farms. But we had a lot of tricks. I had a night vision scope. We would look at car plates at night. We would sneak in at night. And it was very dangerous. When I look back at what we were doing, I wouldn't do it in this day and age. I would never, ever do what I did in the 80s and early 90s. It was actually so dangerous what we were doing. But we didn't have a sense of danger. There was no CCTV in those days. There was no external way of them knowing that we were there. So it wasn't
6: all just farmers. I mean, some of these operations, there were bikie gangs involved. I mean, dangerous people who wouldn't have been happy being filmed covertly.
19: Well, in Griffith, the families we were targeting were all Italians, and those Italian families, some of them, not all, some of them were named as being members of a very large drug trafficking network. These were, you know, alleged mafia figures that we didn't know. We didn't know until the following year or two when they were suddenly named in this big royal commission into drug trafficking. It was crazy.
6: My guest on Conversations is private investigator and cybercrime specialist Ken Gamble. In the 90s, Ken, you moved away from insurance fraud more into counterfeit goods. What sort of goods?
19: Yeah, in 91, the counterfeiting of clothes and footwear exploded. You know, all these brands like Reebok and Puma and Adidas, Billabong, of course, surfy brands, Rip Curl, all these brands were being ripped off at the markets. They were mainly Chinese groups that were into sweatshops and they were master counterfeiters. The Chinese were good at copying anything. So they started infiltrating all the markets, all the Sunday markets, Saturday markets, Paddy's markets around the country with all these counterfeit clothes and footwear. So there was a group that formed called the Anti-Counterfeiting Action Group, the ACAG. And I was one of the founding investigators with another investigator named Ken Taylor, another Ken. And he was the principal investigator and I was one of Ken's assistants. And so we went around markets and we started staking out all these Chinese counterfeiters and started building up all this evidence. And that was when I was first exposed to preparing evidence for police, because we would get them arrested.

0: place we raided was in Far Street, Marrickville, in an industrial area there. They were making it upstairs. We had to scale a building to take a photo of the counterfeiting operation. So they were making it here in Australia using screen printing, the old screen printing method, and it was very successful. They made an enormous amount of money, but the brands all got together and they formed this group. So that led to doing work with all the major brands in Australia and overseas brands, and then that led into work for Microsoft, you know, counterfeit Windows 98 software, because that was flooding the market when the software packages started to come out.
1: Well, you started this move into online scams really early on in the early days of the internet. What did you realise was going to be different about this kind of fraud once the internet and, you know, email was involved?
0: Well, it was an incredible platform for criminals because, you know, the internet opened up so much opportunity to be able to do things on a rapid basis, do things very fast and quickly. You could communicate very quickly. You could set up fake websites so easily. You could be anyone you want to be. You can set up alias names. You know, it was completely lawless.
1: And could do everything at scale, I guess,
0: everything
1: differently.
0: And that's what ended up happening in more recent years. It upscaled to such a huge industrial, you know, size that it's just unbelievable that how big criminal activity has become on the internet. But back in those days, it was the start of the internet boom, the start of the dot-com criminal boom. It was piracy, movie piracy, counterfeiting, theft of intellectual property, email hacking. The old Nigerian prince scam started on email. And one of the big problems in the early 90s was spam. So when emails came out, we'd sit at our inbox and it'd be filled with spam. It was before the days of spam filters. And spamming became illegal. One of my big jobs in the 90s was the job for AOL. They'd got a $6 million judgment against a guy who was on the run in the Philippines and they couldn't find him. So they asked me to track him down and I went over to the Philippines and located him and had him arrested by the police.
1: How hard was he to find?
0: Well, at that point, by the mid to late 90s, I had very good contacts there in the police, former investigators, former intelligence people. I had all the connections, so I was able to tap into my connections and do checks on him and ended up getting him arrested. And whilst he was under arrest at the airport, he actually went to fly out and they detained him. The police held him, because the police chief was a friend of one of my operatives, and we went and served him with the AOL judgment.
1: You've been involved in raiding online scam offices all over the world, Ken. What are they like inside?
0: These are corporate offices, no different to walking in the office of Microsoft. I mean, you walk in these call centres, there are people sitting at desks on computers with headphones and earpieces, and they're talking away. They're doing sales, telesales work. So you wouldn't know the difference between a telesales marketing company and a criminal boiler room run by organised crime groups. They're exactly the same. They just look like a normal office. And they have a branding, a big brand on the wall with some local company that says, you know, something telemarketing. So when people walk past the office, they see all these people, they don't even look twice. It's not unless you sit there and see what they're really doing. They're actually, you know, selling investments of some sort that are fake.
1: Do you get an adrenaline rush when that moment of breaking through a door? What's it like?
0: Absolutely. I mean, that's like getting in the boxing ring for the world title. You know, it is an amazing feeling, because when you work so hard, and anyone in law enforcement can appreciate this, when you work hard months, sometimes even years, to put together a case, and it's coming to a head, and I happen to be privileged enough to be there when the doors are being kicked down with a SWAT team. I think that's an amazing feeling, because you are there to see it all go down rather than stepping back in the shadows and not being able to be part of it. And back in my very early days of working with law enforcement, I was able to develop these relationships where they had respect for the work I did, and they would respect myself and my colleagues because of the you know, we would always

0: be professional about the way we would present the cases. So if you build that working relationship, then you can be there for those moments, and there's been a lot of them, and I've lost count of how many I've done now.
1: You then developed a specialty in being able to trace people's mobile phone data. I want to ask you about the young Belgian backpacker Celine Kramer, who disappeared walking in Tasmania. How did you get involved in the case of Celine?
0: Well, I had been doing pro bono work over the years in missing persons cases and child abduction cases. So these were matters where that were outside the box for me. They weren't part of my regular work. And it's very hard to charge someone for a case like that because there's a lot of hours you end up doing. And I thought I'll just take certain cases I would take on pro bono, and this was one of them. And some of the other matters that I've worked on have been highly publicised. And one of Celine's best friends, Justine, she had seen me on another program involving a missing young Belgian boy in Byron Bay, and she had reached out to me straight away and said, would you be able to help with Celine's case and just to have a look at what the police have done and you know, just give us some advice? And that was all the request was initially, just can you help? And I looked at the case and I was immediately interested in the case. You know, had a grieving mother on the other side of the world. She had vanished, completely gone off the radar after a walk in Philosopher Falls. And I decided to start looking into that case and getting access to the data which Celine had left in her Google account.
1: And once you looked at that data, had access to it, what could you discover from that?
0: Well, I had spent a lot of time doing work with geospatial analysts from the military. So I'd spent time working with these guys on other cases and understood the fundamentals of tracking data, how data can leave a trail. And over the years, I've learned a lot about how data can be used to track people and their locations and signal strengths and all these things. So I had realised that when somebody has their location services left on, they leave GPS coordinates wherever they go. And in the matter of Celine, what had happened is she had left the coordinates during her trip to Philosopher Falls, but the settings on her map, her Google Maps, when you logged into her email account and you went to her maps to look at her timeline, those settings were not showing raw data. They were showing lines, straight lines, showing you kind of, you know, lines of where she'd been. Most people just look at that and go, okay, and then she stopped at Philosopher Falls. That's where the line ends. And that's what happened. The police searched Philosopher Falls, the waterfall, which is the most obvious place to search in case she fell. But what I knew from experience, as soon as I logged into that account that day, I knew immediately to go to the settings in Google and the map settings and convert the data on the screen to raw data. That changed everything. When I converted it to raw data, I found about 35 red dots, which were GPS coordinates with very strong accuracy inside Philosopher Falls Forest, not on the waterfall side, but on the upper hill side of where she had walked.
1: That data showed you that she had walked up into, off the path and up into
0: the forest.
1: It told
0: me exactly what she did. I was able to determine that she had gone in, she had walked around towards Magnet Dam, she'd crossed the Seven Mile Creek, she'd turned around, she had started to realise that it was getting late, she started to come back along the path, and suddenly she took a right turn because it was the fastest way to get back to her car as the crow flies, because her Google Maps was showing her, it was pointing to go that way, not the path, because it wasn't recognising the path. So she made the fateful mistake of following that Google Maps arrow that was on her phone, pointing up the hill, and she went up that hill to try and cut through to her vehicle, which was about 2 kilometres away.
1: So you knew then this area to search, where the police hadn't been searching, knew this was a place to look.
0: Yes.
1: What team did you go about assembling to search that area?
0: Well, once I had established her last point, GPS point, at 4:18 p.m. on that day, I knew she was at that location, right in that place. The phone remained on. It was intermittently hitting the tower. And I could tell that that phone was still there and it hadn't moved much because the tower strength, it appeared to be giving off fairly consistent geolocation pings from the tower.

0: But there was no more GPS coordinates. So she's gone over the hill into an area where there's no GPS. So I realised at that point, after already doing a couple of other searches, that we had to, the only way to do a proper search is to do a grid search, a 50-metre grid search using mapping technology, and actually get a team of people in there to stand side by side and do a grid search. And that's what happened.
1: And the Tasmanian police were in support of this as well?
0: Yes, they weren't supportive initially until they realised that this was well coordinated. And once we had written to them and we had a meeting with them and told them how we intend to do the search, they were satisfied that this was going to be done professionally. So they said, we're very happy to come and give a briefing to your team. And they were extremely supportive right from day one. It was only within the first 2 hours that we found the phone.
1: The fact that it was just there by itself, what did that mean?
0: It was just sitting in the grass. It was half buried. One of the guys almost walked on it, and it was just a miraculous find.
1: Did you expect to find her there as well?
0: Yes, we did. Okay. We thought her remains could be very close. So we then regrouped and we said, well, we're on the right track here. Now that we've got her phone, we believe her remains could be anywhere in this vicinity. So we went on to continue the grid searching, literally 5 more days, and we covered about 40 hectares of land through treacherous forest, climbing over logs and undergrowth, and it was very treacherous in some places. But we eliminated that whole search area, and we were able to determine that she was definitely not there, and she must have gone, because if she went south, she would have gone to the car park. She would have come across the road. So she must have gone north towards the Arthur River. She's dropped the phone just 70 metres from that last GPS coordinate when it got dark and it was raining, freezing cold, 0 degrees. She's climbing through the bush and the phone has fallen out of her pocket or her jacket. It's fallen on the ground and she would have gone into a panic at that point, because that was her lifeline, that phone. To get out of there was her lifeline. She had that map on her phone. What we now know is that she's doubled back. She's gone back the way she came, back over the hill, and she's made her way down until she's hit the Arthur River. And then she's gone down the Arthur River to a point where I believe, based on all the evidence, that she tried to cross through what we call log jams. There's fallen trees across the river, and there's very strong rapids running down this river, particularly when it floods. So I believe that she's tried to cross, she's fallen in and she's drowned and been caught under the log jam, and her body has been caught under there until it decomposed. And that's why the police couldn't find, because they went down the Arthur River as well, they couldn't find her because she was potentially leveraged under the log jams. And it wasn't until her body decomposed that the bones floated down the river.
1: And that's eventually where another volunteer, after this search, managed to find.
0: Yeah, so the volunteer group, particularly the locals, decided to keep going, and they were going out on weekends, and we started to focus on the Arthur River, and we all agreed that that was the best place now to start covering the Arthur River area. And one of the volunteers, he was on his own doing a search. He was 3 kilometres away down the river, and he came across her partial remains in the riverbed.
1: What did that mean for Celine's family and friends being able to find?
0: Well, it was giving the answers that they needed. They needed to know what happened to her. I mean, you never get closure from something like this, but I think what it gave the family was really, really good answers.
1: You talked about the kind of adrenaline rush that you'd get as an investigator bursting through an online scam room. This must have been a different sort of feeling once there was this resolution with Celine's case. What was it like for you?
0: I think I was just incredibly proud to have been able to assemble this group of people, incredibly honoured to be part of this group. And it was just one of those moments that I, you know, felt this is why we do what we do. This is the reason why we do what we do, because people thought I was crazy going into very treacherous conditions, putting myself and others at risk, doing something that was just crazy, you know. But I said there was a logic behind this. If you do this properly, we could solve this case. I said it right in the beginning. So when the result happens, you kind of feel like saying, you know, I told you so. But it wasn't like that. It was just, you know, sorrow for the family, of course, because we had to break the news to Celine's mum. You're really happy that you've got this result, but you're really sad at the same time because this is someone's life and you now have to tell the family. You know, you have this feeling of elation that comes across you when you get these results, but then, you know, from years of experience, you just, you do what you have to do and then get on with the next job.
1: Ken, it's been fascinating to learn about you and your work. Thank you so much for being my guest on Conversations.
0: My pleasure. Thank you.
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1: Ken Gamble is the co-founder of the private intelligence and cyber investigations firm IFW Global. This episode of Conversations was produced by Jen Leake and recorded on the lands of the Turrbal and Yagara peoples. Our executive producer is Nicola Harrison. I'm Sarah Konoski. Thanks for listening.
3: This is ABC News. Good afternoon. I'm Garrett Mundy. One Nation leader Pauline Hanson has used her first address at the National Press Club to take aim at multiculturalism in Australia. Senator Hanson's speech was her first to the club in a political career spanning three decades. She said the government's immigration policy has put the country in a state of crisis.
4: At the centre of this crisis is the utterly flawed policy of multiculturalism. We cannot be a multicultural society. We are a multiracial society, but we must be monocultural. Australians must live under the one cultural umbrella.
3: Federal Multicultural Affairs Minister Anne Ali has hit back against Pauline Hanson's comments around a monocultural Australia. Ms. Ali says Senator Hanson missed the mark and Australia's multiculturalism should be celebrated.
5: I think this interpretation of multiculturalism does two things. First of all, it denigrates difference as something that is bad, when difference is actually something that is good. It's good economically, it's good socially, it's good for our nation.
3: The WA Department of Health says it seized 5 million cigarettes and closed almost 50 stores after targeting the illegal sale of tobacco and vaping products in a two-week operation across Perth. Operation Claudere completed its first major compliance under the Tobacco and Other Products Control Act of 2006 with support from WA Police and the Australian Border Force. The department says the operation saw the seizure of more than 1 tonne of loose tobacco and more than 51,000 vapes. Officials say Russian attacks on cities in Ukraine's east and southeast have killed at least 4 people. Twee Ong Fitzpatrick reports.
6: Authorities say the attacks have also set ablaze a residence and a shopping centre. Prosecutors in the Donetsk region, the focal point of Ukraine's front line, say 3 people died in 2 bomb attacks in the city of Sloviansk. The city is heavily defended by the military and seen as key to containing a slow-moving Russian offensive in Donetsk. In the southeastern Zaporizhia, national police say a wave of dozens of drones killed 1 person in his car. It comes as Ukraine's President Volodymyr Zelensky has met with world leaders at the G7 summit in France, who have agreed to intensify pressure on Russia to end the war.
3: South Korea will shift a line running parallel to the military border with North Korea to narrow the area that restricts civilian access. Its defence minister says the new boundary will reflect an evolving security environment and be for the convenience of local residents. The so-called civilian control line is currently as much as 10 kilometres to the south of the military demarcation line drawn up at the end of the Korean War. Anyone wanting to enter the area is required to obtain military permission. Wildlife workers have found a runaway Tasmanian devil at the centre of a major search on the Gold Coast. With more, here's Joshua McIntosh.
7: The marsupial named Mary escaped from her enclosure at the Paradise Country Wildlife Park in Oxenford on June 2 by making what's been described as a giant leap. Her disappearance made national and international news and sparked an extensive search involving high-tech equipment, thermal imaging drones and sniffer dogs. A company statement said Mary was found last night in bushland about 2 kilometres from the park. She needed urgent medical treatment and was rushed to a specialist veterinary hospital where she was stabilised. The park says Mary is now doing better and will undergo further tests.
3: World Athletics has launched a project to study pregnancy, childbirth and the return to sport of elite female athletes. With the details, here's the BBC's Sophie Glass-Ryan.
5: World Athletics says it wants to carry out research to help it shape future support systems with the aim of helping to reduce inequalities. Elite female athletes are being asked to fill in surveys with their views on perceived barriers, support structures, and financial considerations, as well as possible ways to support world rankings during maternity leave. Valerie Adams, the Athletes Commission Chair at World Athletics and a retired two-time Olympic shot put champion, said she was really proud to see the governing body encouraging a more open dialogue about what it means to be a mother and an athlete.
3: Partly cloudy in Perth this afternoon, a forecast top of 18 degrees. Looking ahead, partly cloudy again tomorrow, 17, after an overnight low of 5. Looking at Friday, 18 degrees and mostly sunny. Partly cloudy on Saturday, 18, and a shower or two on Sunday, a top of 19 degrees. 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
9: Hello, how are you today? This hour, the Nationals' WA call for a parliamentary inquiry into Western Australia's fish stocks could be about to get the support it needs. We'll look at that shortly here on the Country Hour. And Gina Reinhart's Hancock Iron Ore has confirmed it's going to be cutting jobs at its Pilbara mining operations. Not sure how many at this stage, but we'll run that past Curtin University's Eric Lilford shortly. And then a little later in the hour, Northern Australia is under high surveillance to protect livestock from the flesh-eating screwworm parasite. Great to have you along this afternoon. It is 12:06 on the ABC right across Western Australia. First today, two multi-billion dollar agribusinesses, Nutrien Ag Solutions and Elders, are about to start charging cattle producers a $15 per head fee to remove effluent from the livestock sale yard the companies operate at Boyanup, about 200 kilometres south of Perth. On July 1st, the fee will increase from $3 to $15 per head, a 400% increase, to truck the effluent 180 kilometres to the waste facility at Woodman Point in the Perth metro area. Nutrien and Elders are the leaseholders of the Boyanup sale yard, which is on Crown land in the Shire of Capel. It's operated by the WA Livestock Salesmen's Association, or WALSA. It says the effluent fee at Boyanup has to increase to meet the Department of Water and Environmental Regulations environmental licence requirements. And there's a risk the facility could become financially unstable and potentially face closure. Nutrien, Elders and the Shire of Capel didn't provide anyone for interview. So let's catch up with Jeff Pearson, President of the Livestock Council with WA Farmers. Jeff, why the increase in charges to remove this waste?
10: Well, as we've seen before, there's been a slight increase in Boyanup from $3 and now it's gone to $15.
9: That's a huge increase. It's a 400% increase.
10: It's a 400% increase, and unfortunately that's what we have to deal with in this environment at the moment. You know, it's not just the sale yard, it's other industries that are copying these increases as well. We see it with fuel, we see it with all other stuff as well. So it's just another incurment on a sale yard that's aging, and you know it's a rough one. I've sort of been through the motions and think I don't see a lot of sense in cutting every single milliliter of water out of that area. But if that's the case, this is where the costs come from.
9: And who's ordering this to happen? Who's directing the operators at Boyanup to remove the waste?
10: Well, a fair bit of monitoring has been done on it and a fair bit of scrutiny about having to take this waste away, but it's basically the department that have pinned this on the sale yard.
9: And how do other sale yards get rid of their waste?
10: Well, I'm not sure. I mean, obviously, there's different mechanisms of catching runoff into other sale yards, and there's probably other different ways of managing it. But I don't know of any other sale yard, especially in Western Australia, that's having to cart every litre of water out of the system, whether it's a sale day or not. So, I'm not sure about the other sale yards, but I wouldn't imagine they'd be spending $1 million on disposing water.
9: And that's what it's costing all up annually, $1 million to get this waste out of Buoyant Up.
10: I did some quick figures on it just recently, and it's $1,200 per mil to remove the water from the Buoyant Up sale yards, sale or not. 885 average rainfall in the Shire of Capel. So you times that by $1,200, and it's just over $1 million for an average rainfall.
9: And why can't these two agribusiness giants, Elders, worth what, $1 billion? A Nutrien Ag Solutions owned by Nutrien worth around $50 billion. Why can't they address this situation at Buoyant Up?
10: I'm sure they've been in that space before. They've obviously been through all the due diligence of having to monitor it and deal with the upgrades and that is. But I mean, I can't speak for those companies. I'm sure it's been discussed. It's been discussed for a very long time, and I don't know the outcome of them. What they want to do into the future with the sale. I don't know. It's an aging facility. Maybe they don't want to reinvest into it. I'm not sure whether they want to put it relocated or put another one in another area. You said that they've got deep pockets, but is it commercially viable to have a sale yard in that area? Is it commercially viable to relocate it? That's the sort of decisions they've got to make. Nothing's come forward yet, so we'll leave it in their hands.
9: And just to be clear, because it says it's the Buoyant Up sale yards are operated by Walser, but it's really basically run by Elders and Nutrien Ag Solutions. Is that correct?
10: That's correct. Yeah, that's what there's two parties that are involved in Walser, and both are actively involved in that space. Yep.
9: Yeah, they are the licence holders. Have you spoken directly with them about this issue and the increase in the fees?
10: I've had a couple of meetings with them over time, and it's been been over time too. We sort of touched base quite a bit, but that was the sort of the outcome that we're discussing at the moment is the discussion that we sort of had. We've also looked at a lot of solutions, alternatives. We seem to come up with a brick wall against a brick wall all the time, but actively we're still looking at options to be able to keep this facility going.
9: And have they asked you to speak on their behalf? Because they won't do an interview.
10: I can't answer for them for what they want to speak about and not speak about, but I am I've been close to it for some time, and actively talking to some of the delegates from that are working for them. I don't speak to hierarchy. I speak to the agents that are involved in it, and we're always talking about trying to come up with solutions, and that's the only activity that I have with them.
9: Who is to blame here? Who is responsible for this ongoing saga, what is it, 20 years now, of trying to come up with a solution at the Buoyant Up sale yards?
10: Well, there's no blame game. And like you said, it's been going on for 20 years and we haven't come up with anything. So basically a commercially viable sale yard up to 70, nearly 70 years old now. You look at all the other sale yards in the region and look where they've gone. And luckily they're not still operating because they'd be under the same scrutiny of this one. So it's the last one to go other than the two that are existing, which have been purposely built, where this is a facility that was built a long time ago. So you need to look at that to make sure that that's going to be a commercially viable situation to keep it going into the future.
9: This is The Country on the ABC WA, 12 past 12. Jeff Pearson, the livestock president with WA Farmers, is here today. He's talking about the Nutrien and Elders decision to start charging cattle producers using their Buoyant Up sale yard $15 per head to remove effluent from the sale yard and truck it 180 kilometres to Woodman Point near Perth. Now, Jeff, the company's only recently signed a new lease to continue to run the Buoyant Up sale yards, and that lease only has, I think, a few years remaining. So is this a case of just running down the clock on the life of the sale yard until that lease comes to an end?
10: I believe that the lease is around 6 years now. So if it sees its lease out, it'll be 6 years, and I think there'll be some serious decisions about whether that's going to be continued on. So what we're seeing now is that we see a lifeline for up to 6 years, and potentially looking at anything into the future. But it's not looking good past the 6 years. But if we can keep that going, well, so be it.
9: And the agreement was signed on the condition, really, that the operators would put a roof, non-slip matting and improved transport access. Is that work ever going to happen?
10: That's the stuff that's in scrutiny at the moment. Like I said, it's only got 6 years to go. And the investment in that facility may not be viable. I'm sure they're going to keep those options open, whether they're going to roof it or upgrade the existing. I'm sure some of the matting's been done, some of the shade potentially will be done, but investing in, you know, $5 million is probably more than that now into a facility of that maybe not viable, and that's up to Walsall to make that decision.
9: Would a roof on the sale yard solve the effluent problem?
10: I don't believe so. I don't believe so. I mean, there's still the external runoff as well that's got to be controlled. It might slow it down, but it definitely won't fix the problem.
9: And are producers going to pay $15 a head for the waste removal?
10: Well, that's going to be the determining factor, the fact that it's going up 400%, as you said. And if it deters people from using that facility and the numbers drop, well, then that means the fee's going to go higher. So I believe that Walsall will look at the fee in 12 months' time once they've analysed the throughput of the sale yard. If it is detrimental to it and the numbers do drop, well, then the fee goes higher, and then potentially it might turn more people away. So that may be, or more producers away from using the facility. So that may be potentially damaging to the future of it.
9: Is that what Elders and Nutrien want? They want it to shut down? Is that why they're putting the price up?
10: No. Everybody wants to keep the facility going, whether it's industry, producers, lobby groups. We also want to see the facility there because it does work. But if it becomes commercially unviable, well, then we'll have to look at the alternatives.
9: And what are the alternatives?
10: The alternatives would be you're seeing a lot of other private selling going through the system. You'll see the other two sale yards potentially gain some momentum in throughput, in being Mushay and Mount Barker, or you'll just see a lot more private selling. I mean, it lends itself to a sort of a smaller producer in that area, and there's a lot of them in that sort of southwest corner. Which doesn't sort of let itself go to Mushay or Mount Barker. So it has a purpose, but if there's no sale yard, well, then alternatives need to be had.
9: How many cattle go through the system at Buena?
10: Off the record, I think there's around about 75,000, so I think it's still one of the highest throughput sale yards in WA compared to Mushay and Mount Barker. So it still does put some fair number through.
9: Yeah, 75,000 head a year.
10: Yep.
9: It looks like it's heading towards the end. I mean, is that how you assess the situation at this point? The lease still got 6 years to run.
10: Yep.
9: But do you expect Boyne up to close, what, this year?
10: No, that's not the case. I think they'll trial this extra fee for effluent, and if that continues to stay the same, well, then basically it's have the life of 6 years and potentially more if that's the case. But I would say, it's not this year, it's not next year, but I can't answer for the other companies that are managing it, and there's other implications that potentially could come and bite it. But it's got a life, but it's just a matter of how long.
9: Well, if the fee is currently $15 a head, I mean, next year, what if it's $50, $100? I mean, that's the final nail in the coffin, isn't it?
10: Potentially, yeah. Yeah, but it just depends on what people want to use to further for the luxury of selling their livestock, close by into a facility that's been sitting there for a long time.
9: All right. Good to talk to you, Jeff. Thank you for the update. Appreciate it.
10: No problems.
9: Jeff Pearson is the president of the Livestock Council with lobby group WA Farmers. 17 past 12. What do you think is the solution here? You must have given it some thought over the years. It's been running for 20 years now, trying to come up with a solution and to address the situation at the Boyenup sale yard. Let me know on the text 0448 922 604. John Mitchell is the CEO of Mitchell's Livestock Transport, a frequent visitor to the Boyenup sale yard. He believes the state government needs to secure the future of the sale yard and invest the money to protect the provenance of the state's southwest region. John, what impact will an increase in the effluent fee from $3 to $15 per head have on the buoy and upsail yard?
11: Oh, I think it'll be a bit of a disaster. People will have to pay it or have to move the cattle elsewhere, and I don't think there's a way out for people. Because if you shift them to a different sale yard, your probably freight bill's going to do that $15. So it's not going to get rid of the problem at Buoy and Up.
9: How serious is the problem, the effluent problem at Buoy and Up?
11: Well, I've been on record for a while arguing the point of it being effluent in the first place, as you would probably know. But I think that the pub test is if you can grow tomatoes in it and eat them, it's not effluent.
9: So and, you call it so nutrients.
11: I call it cow shit. Fertiliser. Fertiliser. Most people in the world would pay, would give their arm and a leg to have some fertiliser like that and grow their produce and grow grass with.
9: So what should be done with it?
11: Well, I think that everyone's doing what they think's right, but gee, you've got to have a global view at these things with a bit of a different filter sometimes. And the whole idea of saying it's effluent needs to be brought into question and say, well, you know, let's grow grass with this. That'll help the environment. I mean, we spent billions and trillions of dollars trying to go carbon neutral, and this stuff will grow grass and grow products. So what should be happening is people get a realistic, pragmatic view and say, look, this is not part of any other agenda, but it's nutrients and it's fertiliser, and we should be redirecting its use for some good, not just pouring it down with human waste and whatever else goes in the sewer, you know?
9: But in the meantime, these producers who use Buoy and Up are going to be charged $15 a head to remove it. Are they going to pay it?
11: Oh, that's up for them. I don't really know. I think the principle's wrong. I just keep getting caught at the principle and the reality. You know, the science behind it doesn't support it, I don't think. The principle's completely wrong. So that they might have to pay it. You know, you can't probably avoid it. But to me, the right back at the very start is the principle. There's two problems here. One is how that effluent's dealt with in the short to medium term, and how the Buoy and Up saga continues to unfold with a lack of a global leadership type. You know, let's just see what this looks like. How do we get a new sale yard?
9: So who is ultimately responsible here? Who do you point the finger at? Because there's a few players, isn't there? There's Walsa, which is basically Nutrien Ag Solutions and Elders. There's the Shire of Capel. Obviously, that's where the property is on Crown land, where this sale yard is. And then there's the state government. Who's responsible?
11: I think the state government should be there to provide leadership. And I think everybody in that group, including the state government, are pointing to the other three or four in the group to say it's their problem. So that doesn't smack leadership to me. And I can understand why, but I think ultimately the government, you know, they're put there to lead and to build communities and make communities prosper. So, you know, it might not be all that palatable. And, you know, there's some commentary about Wamia and how Mushay runs at a loss. And I'm not sure that needs to be that way. I think Wamia's got a bit of a different story. You know, Mushay could be a bit of a different cat. And the southwest thing is, you know, part of an ecosystem. You know, there's, you know, the southwest and southern forest area has got, I think the word's providence. You know, like there's a particular type of food that comes out of this part of the world, and you know, you start mixing that up with something else, it all of a sudden dilutes its value a bit. So, I think the southwest corner needs to have something. I think Wamia and the government could facilitate that if they just probably took the view that it doesn't need to be a cost benefit to them, because governments generally don't make a lot of money out of some of their prospects. You know, the reality of it is they've got business ventures all over the place that lose money and they still keep going.
9: What examples have you got?
11: Well, a good example I think is our public transport system. I think there's been a period, or there is a period, where it's all free. I'd like to know where the cost recovery is on that. It obviously doesn't, and no one's rocking up for nothing. They're not volunteers involved and they get free electricity and free diesel. So that would be running at a loss, and that's a community service.
9: Well, why shouldn't Nutrien and Elders pay for it? They're worth billions of dollars.
11: Well, I'm not sure that's the answer. I don't think that's the answer. It's like asking Andrew Forrest to bail out the government.
9: So it's definitely you point that responsibility for the future of the Buoy and Up sale yard straight at the state government.
11: A southwest selling facility to market the providence from down there is a vital part of the West Australian public interest. And yes, that means yes.
9: John, great to get your thoughts. Thank you.
11: Thank you.
9: John Mitchell, he's the CEO of Mitchell's Livestock Transport. And I have contacted the Agriculture Minister, Jackie Jarvis's office, for an interview to address the point that John makes, that state government leadership and money is required to ensure the future of the sale yard in the southwest at Boyinup. Do you agree? Disagree? Let me know. What is the future of the Boyinup sale yard? What is the answer to ensure its future? And who is responsible? John thinks it's the state government needs to take a leadership position here. What do you think? On the text 0448 922 604. 23 past 12.
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9: We'll get an update from the newsroom shortly, around about 12:30. First, though, there appears to be enough support from the various political parties for a parliamentary inquiry into Western Australia's fish stocks. The Nationals' WA call for this inquiry follows the state government's permanent ban on commercial demersal fishing from Kalbarri to Augusta, which came into effect late last year. The government argued it was necessary to rebuild fish stocks on the verge of extinction. But today, the Nationals will move a motion calling for an inquiry into the ban. ABC political reporter Kian Burke is covering the story. Kian, what support is there for an inquiry?
12: Well, it looks like there's broad support across Parliament's upper house for this inquiry. At the moment, it looks like it will get up with support from Labor, Liberals, Nationals, and likely the Greens. That's plenty of support to get it over the line with a couple of crossbenchers as well. The real debate this afternoon will be around the wording of the motion and the terms of this inquiry. The one the Nationals have put up goes beyond the demersal fishing ban, also looking on the impact of marine parks, renewable energy developments, illegal fishing, shark depredation and other challenges on fish stocks. The Greens aren't in favour of that, I understand. They will be moving an amendment to delete that section and instead have the committee look into a seismic testing, which happens, particularly for gas producers when they're going out and looking for deposits under the seafloor. That's where they think the priority should be. It looks like, or I understand at the moment, that the government is likely to support that. And so it looks like that element is what the committee will be asked to look into. But certainly an inquiry into the fishing ban looks almost certain to get up this afternoon.
9: Were you surprised that the Greens are in favour of this inquiry? As you said, there is an amendment there that it's going to put forward. But are you surprised? Because, I mean, you'd think the Greens would support a ban on commercial fishing of demersal fish because it probably helps replenish the stocks.
12: Well, they do. And we spoke to Sophie McNeil, who is their Healthy Oceans spokesperson, yesterday before Parliament sat. She has a very similar approach to the government in that the Greens are confident that the science backs in the government's decision, and they see this inquiry as a way of effectively proving that, I guess, going through the science publicly with a fine-tooth comb to try and come to a conclusion. That's certainly the government's position on this. Jackie Jarvis seems to think that there's nothing to hide here, and she's more than happy to kind of have this play out and that the science will speak for itself.
9: From the moment that the State Fisheries Minister Jackie Jarvis announced these bans, industry and the opposition have asked, where is the science behind this captain's call? How likely is that to be a key element of an inquiry?
12: That will be, I imagine, the key part of this inquiry and the part of it that will attract the most attention. That really underpins this ban and this whole debate. And so certainly you would expect that the committee will spend a lot of time interrogating that science, hearing all of the different views, both from, you know, the governments and environmentalists, as well as from fishers and those out on the water who have a different view, to try and, conduct a complete assessment of the science, I suppose, and reach, ideally, a more settled position that everyone can agree on.
9: And Kian, what are you hearing from industry, like the commercial side and the recreational side? Are you getting any sense that they're supportive of an inquiry like this?
12: Look, I haven't had a chance to speak to anyone in those positions yet, but you would have to imagine they would be supportive of this inquiry. It is a way, I suppose, for there to be some consideration of this government, of the government's decision. I mean, we saw with the firearms inquiry, which was handed down late last year, I think it was, you know, there were some concessions by the committee that the government hadn't handled it as well as they could have, and some recommendations for changes there. You would imagine that Fishers are in a similar position, hoping for something similar here. The challenge is that the motion as it stands at the moment calls for the committee to report within 12 months. Of course, they might report earlier than that, but you would expect them to take quite some time. And this ban is having an immediate impact on people as we speak.
9: When do you think it could get the green light then, Kian?
12: So Parliament will sit, or the upper house will sit at 1 o'clock this afternoon. I think they're scheduled to debate the two motions this afternoon until about 3 o'clock. There's also a disallowance motion, which would, if it succeeded, it would wipe away effectively the regulations which underpin this ban. The Fisheries Minister has said that would be reckless and it would allow trawlers to start operating in the Pilbara tomorrow and put critically endangered fish at risk. That appears very unlikely to get up without support of Labor or the Greens. The motion to begin this inquiry, though, almost certainly, and there should be an answer on that by about 3 o'clock.
9: Oh, thank you so much for the update. Appreciate it, Kian. That's ABC political reporter Kian Burke, who is covering that story today. And as you just heard from Kian, there seems to be enough support from the various political parties for a parliamentary inquiry into Western Australia's fish stocks. It is 12:30 here on the Country Hour, and Jonathan Hopper's in the studio with the news headlines for you.
13: Good afternoon, Belinda. The federal government has announced it's downgrading its travel warnings for several countries in the Middle East in the wake of a new ceasefire agreement. Travellers were previously advised not to go to Bahrain, Israel, Kuwait, Qatar or the UAE. Now the government is urging Australians to reconsider their need for travel to those countries, although some areas within Israel still have a do not travel warning. Motorists are being warned to expect some increase in fuel prices if the federal government allows temporary cuts to the fuel excise to expire next month. The excise is due to return to its full rate on July 1st, adding around 33 cents a litre to the tax component of fuel. And One Nation leader, Pauline Hanson, has used her first address at the National Press Club to take aim at multiculturalism in Australia, saying the federal government's immigration policy has put the country in a state of crisis. It's the first time the senator has delivered a speech to the club in her three-decade political career. Thank you, Belinda.
9: Thank you, Jonathan, for the update. 29-1. Earlier in the hour, we were talking about how the two big agribusiness giants, Nutrien Ag Solutions and Elders, they basically run, they've got the licence to run the Boyanup sale yard, the cattle sale yard in the southwest of the state, about 200 kilometres south of Perth, and they're about to start charging cattle producers who sell their livestock through Boyanup a $15 per head fee to remove effluent from the livestock sale yard that they operate there at Boyanup. And they're saying they have to do that, they have to charge the fee. It's costing them $1 million a year to cart it all the way to Woodman Point, so about 180 kilometres carting that waste. And they're being directed to do that under the licence conditions set by the Department of Water and Environmental Regulations, DWER. And as a result of that, they're telling us that there's a risk the facility could become financially unsustainable and potentially face closure. This on the text in response to that, Steve says, what a disgrace. Shame on Elders and Nutrien. They have milked it. This too. Hi, Belle. John Mitchell is 100% correct. John Mitchell runs Mitchell's Livestock Transport. We heard from him earlier. If you can grow veggies in it, it's not a waste product. It's nutrient. Cheers from Matt in the southwest. Rob at Willyabrup says the easiest way to solve the effluent waste problem at the Boyanup sale yards in the Capel Shire is that it's used as fertiliser on local paddocks. It's only wee and poo. It does wonders to both soil and grass. Pretty much every livestock farmer does this in Europe. And this from Eric in Nunnall. Sallyards are an archaic, outdated way to sell cattle. They increase stress on cattle, so on-farm is more sensible. I have sold one bull through Mouche in the last 3 years. Be part of the conversation on the text 0448 922 604. Still to come, we'll head to Katanning for the results of the sheep market. First, to the Bureau of Meteorology and Luke Huntington with you this afternoon. Luke, let's take a look across northern and eastern parts.
14: Yeah, hi, Belinda. So it's generally quiet in the north. So there is just a weak cloud band over parts of the Kimberley and the very far northeastern parts of the interior. In the north interior, we have seen some thunderstorms in that band, but it looks like most of the thunderstorms are now contracting over to the Northern Territory side. So that's mostly gone now with those thunderstorms, and we're just left with that weak cloud band, which may produce a millimetre or so, but not too much, too much rainfall now in that area. Down in the eastern parts today, there is a little bit of action happening around the southern Gulf.

0: Oldfields and the Western Eucla. There is a quite an intense low pressure system moving just over that Western Eucla at the moment. It's delivering quite a few showers and maybe some isolated thunderstorms through that area at that moment. So we could be looking at sort of another 10 to 20 millimeters over that Western Eucla, even into the very far southeastern parts of the Goldfields region. But that is should ease gradually during this afternoon. And then heading into tomorrow, we do see some showers and drizzle continue throughout that Eucla region into the sort of southeast Goldfields, maybe into the far southern interior, and then over the Kimberley northeastern interior. There are still remnants of that cloud band around, but it should be just about gone by the end of Thursday. Probably the best chance of getting rainfall is probably around that Halls Creek and to the southeast, very far southeast in Kimberley. There could be some falls up to around 10 millimetres through that area, mostly during the morning period. By the afternoon, it should have weakened quite considerably. Heading into Friday, we do see the all the showers can sort of clearing out of the northern parts of the state, so back to clear conditions through the Kimberley and the northern interior. Through the eastern parts, we're looking at some sort of showers and drizzle over the southern Goldfields into the Eucla region, into the southern parts of the south interior. And then on Saturday, we've still got some chance of a shower or drizzle over the southern parts of the south interior, Eucla and eastern Goldfields, but yeah, it's going to be fairly isolated. And then those showers should clear away on Sunday. So only light falls expected over the southeast after today.
1: And moving into the Southwest Land Division, how does it look this afternoon and into the weekend, Luke?
0: Yeah, well, it's all been happening over that Esperance region over the last couple of days. That low pressure system that I mentioned before did move over the very far eastern parts of the southeast coastal district around that Israelite Bay area this morning. And in the wake of it, quite a fresh southerly flow is still generating quite a few showers right throughout that eastern southeast coastal region, including Esperance and to the east of. And we do have a severe weather warning continuing for that area with heavy rainfall. So we could be looking at 6 hourly rainfall totals between 25 and 40 millimetres, but that is gradually easing into the afternoon. And so we could see some isolated thunderstorms in that region as well, but it should be just mostly sort of associated with just showers going through there. And heading into tomorrow, that low goes weakens away and goes into the eastern parts of WA. So that should gradually clear, and we're just left with still left with the southerly flow over parts of that Esperance region, but the showers are going to be fairly more isolated tomorrow. So we're not looking at huge falls tomorrow, around that 1 to 3 millimetres along the south coast of WA tomorrow, including that Esperance region. I mentioned the Eucla. The inland parts of the South West Land Division are sort of around that Bunbury to Lake Grace, Kojen up area, probably only isolated falls around up to a millimetre. And we could see a early coastal shower just around the Geraldton coast. Heading into Friday, that high in the ridge really does establish itself. So not much rainfall for Friday. It's really just for the very far southern parts of the South West Land Division, up to a millimetre and fairly isolated falls expected. For tomorrow morning, there is a risk of some early morning frost just under that ridge. So we do expect temperatures to drop down to 1 or 2 degrees around the sort of the wheat belt area. So Southern Cross only getting down to 1 degree, York Northern area around 1 degree as well, and maybe just in the very far northwest of the Great Southern as well, wandering getting down to 1 or 2 degrees through that area. And then we do expect some more early morning frost on Friday morning, right throughout that wheat belt area. Probably a touch warmer on Friday, maybe temperatures getting down to 2 or 3 degrees, and maybe the very far northwestern parts of the Great Southern around that wandering area once again. Heading into the weekend, we don't expect too much activity around, maybe some very isolated showers or drizzle around the south coast, small patches of frost may be expected through

0: sort of the Wheat Belt area and into the northwestern Great Southern again, but that should be fairly isolated, as I mentioned. And heading into Sunday, we do see the next cold front coming through, but it looks pretty weak, and it's only going to probably only affect sort of around Lancelin down to Hopetoun, with only a few millimetres expected. So this one doesn't look too fantastic.
1: All right, thank you for going through those details, Luke. 21 to 1, Richard Hudson here with the rainfall report.
2: Yeah, and up in the north, the most was in the Gascoyne. Bulga Downs had 4. But a bit further east in the Goldfields, Egidina had 5 and Kalgoorlie-Boulder 9. And then you've got to go down to the southwest land division for any other significant rainfall totals. In the southwest, 4 acres had 8, Manjum up 5, Millian up 7, Northcliffe 11, Pemberton 9, Quinnon up 6, Scott River 9, Shannon 9 as well, Walpole Forestry 7, Windy Harbour 5, Yanmar 8. Then in the southern coastal area, Albany 10, Denbarker 13, Denmark 6, Erinnea 5, Esperance 15, Gardner 9, Nowanga up and Jacup 5, King River 10, Many Peaks 9, Mount Barker 20, Mungland up west 5, Ongerup had 6 mils, Stirling's North 8, Stirling's South 6, Tamar 10, Tallina Downs 26, The Duke 19, Warrajarra 8, and Wellstead had 5. And then in the central wheat belt, Bonny Rock topped it with 3, and in the Great Southern, Nyabing 4, and then Tambalup had 5 mils. Now, as you've probably been hearing in the news, the Bureau of Meteorology has officially declared El Niño is now active and present, and modelling suggests it could become the strongest El Niño event in the modern era. CSIRO group leader Dr. Rose Roach says this shifts the odds of Australia's eastern states having a warmer and drier than usual conditions for spring.
3: So the El Niño signal is around the ocean temperature. So what happens is the ocean temperatures in the tropical Pacific get warmer than usual, and you might see images where you can sort of see this long, I guess, swirl of warm water that stretches from South America. So forecasters look at these ocean temperatures, and if they're persistently warm for several months in a row, then they call an El Niño event. I guess it's the oscillation of these warm temperature currents around the Pacific.
4: Wow. So it's a global event, but let's look at Australia. Even within our broad brown land, things are very different. Can you unpack how an El Niño does impact different parts of Australia differently?
3: Yeah, so because it's specific, it's mostly affects eastern Australia, and it's a good indicator that we might be seeing drier conditions in the east part of Australia. But obviously we're such a large continent that the impact is quite varied. So at individual locations along this eastern seaboard, it does sort of shift the odds of us having drier than usual conditions. And in parts of northern and southeastern Australia, like the Murray-Darling Basin area, it can significantly increase the odds of a dry spring. But in places like Western Australia or Western Tasmania, it doesn't really change the odds, because I guess the weather is affected by the many factors, and we have, you know, we're surrounded by different oceans as well.
4: Yeah, right. So does it hit different parts of the country at different times of the year as well? You mentioned a dry spring there. Yeah, does it sort of impact at different timeframes as well as the intensity?
3: There's different times of the year where it could. So spring, I guess, from an agricultural point of view, now that we've declared it, is sort of when it will likely impact Australia.
4: Yeah, okay. I guess it's funny timing. I know New South Wales hasn't been alone in this, but we have had quite a short, sharp and pretty severe drought across much of the state this year. But in the last couple of weeks, we have had a nice late break of rain. So I guess looking ahead then, does El Niño always mean drought, or could we still, it's not like rain is off the table altogether?
3: No, so not all El Niños lead to significant drought. So if you think back to the really significant drought in 2019, 2018, they were actually neutral phases of what we call, so neither an El Niño or a La Niña. because the climate system is really complex and there are lots of other factors at play beyond the impact of the El Niño.
4: So it'll be, you know, below average. Do we have a sense, though? I've seen some big headlines saying this could be, you know, one of the strongest El Niños in the modern era. Does that give us a sense of, I guess, how much below average it will be, or is it just too difficult to say?
3: So talking to our climate scientists, it is really, I guess it's a very technical term that a, you know, super El Niño or we've

0: it's not necessarily directly translated to the impact that this is going to have on us. It's just showing us that this is quite a strong, you know, deviation from the average.
1: You talk about the Godzilla El Nino that's been in the headlines, and I know that last El Nino, you know, the media had some pretty big headlines, and, you know, we did hear that that can have an impact in real terms, you know, that kind of labelling, I suppose. What impacts can that have on real people? I know we heard last time when those big headlines, the Super El Nino was thrown around, that it actually had an impact on cattle markets or livestock markets and things like that.
0: Yeah, so it's, I guess it's really important to think, you know, that's only one part of what might impact our climate and our, I guess, our ag production systems. And so, you know, when those sort of big headlines suggest, you know, it could be drier than average, that's just one signal. So, you know, drought is really complex. So it's important to think about, you know, as you said, some people have received a decent amount of rain. And so a dry spring, a potential for dry spring may not have as big an impact on those areas. But there's also patterns like the, you know, a lot of our rain comes actually across from west to east in Australia. So that's the Indian Ocean, affects our weather as well. You know, so the spring, you know, spring rainfall season is quite difficult to predict. And I think it's just really important, you know, to think about the local conditions and keep an eye on that sort of seasonal weather forecast or the short weather forecast before making sort of drastic decisions based on one particular headline.
2: CSIRO Group Leader Dr. Rose Roach speaking to Amelia Bernasconi about the trigger being reached for an El Nino event. This is the Country Hour and it's 13 to 1. Gina Rinehart's Hancock Iron Ore has confirmed it will cut jobs at its Pilbara mining operations, but has not specified how many. Atlas Iron and Roy Hill operations combined under the banner of Hancock Iron Ore last year. The company says it recently completed its annual life of mine planning and is working to optimise its processes. It says activity at its Roy Hill mine site would be reduced while maintaining production above 63 million tonnes of ore per annum. Curtin University's Eric Lilford is a Professor of Minerals, Energy and Economics, and he wasn't surprised by this announcement.
3: I think it was an inevitable outcome because the operations were depleting and they're moving towards lower grade and hence depleting of the higher grade material. We know that Roy Hill has typically got a specialist product because it has a very low FOS content. So FOS levels in iron ore, not a good thing. And Hancock, let me put it this way, Roy Hill actually had low FOS levels with a fairly high grade iron ore above 60% Fe. When they did the merger, they were looking at more than just, and that's merger with Atlas Iron, they were looking at more than just one operation. They were looking at multiple operations and what they could do and get out of actually bringing a merger together. So the idea that they're just reducing operations or tonnages or production or the life at one specific mine, keep in mind they've got a few mines that are operating and they're looking at making sure they optimize their operations rather than necessarily maximize at this stage any one of the operations. But what's absolutely intriguing, with the merge of the two entities, they merged because there was a view that what they would be combining is the scale of operations. I think Roy Hill was somewhere around 60 million tonnes per annum on its own. Atlas Iron was up to 10 million tonnes per annum iron ore on its own. So merging the two entities would obviously give you a combined production rate of approximately 70 million tonnes a year. But now what you're also doing is you're introducing the ability to blend. So you can take some of the lower grade Atlas Iron material, blend it with the higher grade Roy Hill material. So this is one of the things that you're looking at, and that's an operational strength. The other two factors motivating a combination of their businesses, a merger of their businesses, was outside of that scale and operational strength, was also the expertise. One of the things is that a lot of people overlook is that if you go back in time and you look at Atlas Iron, they had some challenges. I think it was back in 2018, and they had to redevelop, relook at exactly how they were doing business.

0: What they actually did is they developed a what I would call a trading desk. Now, a trading desk is a bunch of experts, and they, unfortunately, people like me, maybe, who have this economic ability or expertise in economics that they can look at forward and futures markets. So what became very interesting is Atlas Iron actually had not only its production of medium grade material, but they had to place the stuff. They had to actually sell it. And the selling of the market was typically not on a typical spot market. It was on a forward or futures market, which you're starting to look at derivative instruments. So just to wrap up that, one of the reasons why Roy Hill bought Atlas Iron was because of this expertise, knowing that Atlas Iron had to survive historically by virtue of looking at forwards and futures. And I know this personally because, interestingly, I actually delivered a training program to the combined Roy Hill Atlas Iron at Hancock Prospecting about 2 years ago, a training program for forwards, futures, derivative instruments for iron ore specifically.
1: And with this merger and that reduction of mining activity, what do you think that looks like in terms of the workforce reduction?
0: That's a tough one just to try and speculate, but I think Roy Hill or c combined Hancock has a workforce of anything between, I think it's about 3,000 to 5,000 people. The expectation, or my expectation, will be, without them having said exactly what it is, I think you're looking up to about 10% cut. That would be anything between, say, 300 to 500 jobs that could potentially go. Again, keep in mind that these operations are fairly highly mechanized. They do contain massive mining fleets. There's some complex ore blending that takes place, so you've got to get rid of that expertise. You've got rail and ports that have been integrated, also requires expertise, and there's over 350 odd kilometers of heavy rail haul going through to Port Hedland. And you've also have these continuous planning cycles. So there's certain skills that you definitely cannot afford to consider losing. But then if you're reducing production rates, then the number of trucks you're running, the number of dozers you're operating, the number of excavators, et cetera, drill rigs and so on, they're all going to be coming down. So there are people there who would likely be in the crosshairs.
2: Curtin University's Eric Lilford is Professor of Minerals, Energy and Economics, and he was speaking to Kimberly Putland. He is Deputy Head of Energy Engineering at Curtin University's Western Australian School of Mines, and just commenting on the news that Gina Rinehart's Hancock Iron Ore has confirmed it will cut jobs at its Pilbara mining operations, but not sure how many at this point. 7 minutes to 1.
3: Hello, I'm Andy Park. Join me for The World Today with the fuel excise relief, which has made your petrol cheaper during the Iran war, set to expire. The government is in a bind over cost of living measures, cost of living pressures, which are forcing some pensioners to live overseas for better affordability. You'll learn about those. Shock jock Kyle Sandilands also settles his wrongful termination claim with former employer Kiss FM in a $12 million deal. Those stories and more. Join me for The World Today.
2: 7 minutes to 1. Earlier in the hour, we caught up with the ABC's political reporter, Kian Burke, and he was joining us from Parliament House, where he was reporting that there does seem to be enough support from the various political parties for a parliamentary inquiry into Western Australia's fish stocks. And that's been the call from the Nationals' WA party. In response to that, Anthony Haygarth says on the text, "How can an inquiry properly investigate the management of fish stocks if it doesn't look at the whole picture? You can't properly manage fisheries in WA if you don't consider the cumulative impacts of other activities within the aquatic estate. They must look more broadly into the impacts marine parks, future offshore wind farms and other activities have on fish stocks and seafood supply." Anthony says we also need to have confidence that the department is adequately resourced to do its job. The public has lost confidence in the government's management of the resource. And that's from Anthony. He's the former vice chair of WAFIC and is the principal petitioner of the petition calling for this inquiry. And Lincoln from Busselton also wanted to have his say on this possibility of this inquiry. He says, I find it funny that heaps of pink snapper are being caught all along the coast at the moment when WA Fisheries Minister Jackie Jarvis says they are close to extinction. The text 0448 922 604, 5 minutes to 1 o'clock. Let's get to the markets. 10,367 sheep and lambs were yarded for sale at the Katanning market today. That is down 3,531 on last week's numbers. Tracy Kilner, hello. How was the yarding today?
4: Lambs again dominated the numbers, with weights and quality back on last week. Competition was strong from processors, feeders and eastern states buyers, seeing lightweight lambs fluctuate with quality while the trade weights gained and heavyweights held firm, selling to $330 a head. Mutton numbers eased, and with one processor keen to secure numbers leading up to their annual maintenance closure, medium and heavyweight ewes lifted $30, with a pen of huge crossbred ewes selling for $300 a head. The lambs weighing under 16 kilos carcass weight sold from $52 to $188. Heavier lambs sold at $241 a head. The trade weight lambs were up, selling from $200 to $264. Heavyweights under 24 kilos carcass weight gained $5, selling from $230 to $284. And extra heavyweights topped at $330 a head. A mixed quality yarding of ram lambs sold mainly to processors for $74 to $268, weight dependent. The Merino store weather hoggets sold for $150 to $189, while the heavyweights made up to $252 a head. Merino ewe hoggets sold from $151 to $216 with a full fleece for the store lines, while medium weights sold to $226. The store mutton gained $10, selling from $80 to $201 with a fleece. Prime medium weight ewes returned $180 to $258, and the heavyweight ewes over 30 kilos carcass weight sold from $220 to $300 a head. Store mature wethers made from $175 to $200, medium weights sold to $239, and heavyweights returned $250 to $271 a head. The mature rams were up, selling from $118 to $213 a head. This has been Tracy Kilner for Meat and Livestock Australia's National Livestock Reporting Service.
2: Thank you so much for that, Tracy. Tracy going through the Katanning sheep market today. Tomorrow this time we'll head off to Mount Barker. I think everything's back to normal at Mount Barker. I better check that. If so, we'll go through the cattle market details for you. And if you're interested in improving the health of your soils and plants along with your bank balance, do tune in to the Country Hour tomorrow, because we'll have a special extended feature on soil microbes. You'll hear from a few people who'll tell you why it's so important to look after soil microbes, such as bacteria and fungus. For example, agricultural scientist Kate Myrams says she's proven it on her dairy farm in Victoria. And the big side benefit has been decreased spending on fertilisers.
5: We've been able to take our nitrogen use from 240 kilos of nitrogen per hectare averaged over our farm down to 20. We've been able to get our nitrogen use efficiency from somewhere around 9 kilos of feed per kilo of nitrogen applied to over 400 kilos of feed per kilo of nitrogen.
6: 9 to over 400?
5: Yes. So it's been a massive increase in the amount of feed grown for nitrogen put on. So it's really made our business resilient to nitrogen price fluctuations.
2: Tune in tomorrow for the Country Hour, because you hear a lot more detail on how Gippsland dairy farmer Kate Myrams managed to achieve those results, all through looking after microbes in the soil. A minute and a half away from the news at one. The main story today, we were talking about how Nutrien Ag Solutions and Elders are about to start charging cattle producers who go through the Boyanup sale yard a $15 per head fee to remove effluent from the sale yard. And they're saying that they've got to do that to meet the environmental requirements. In response to that, Bob in Eaton says, hi, Belinda, perhaps there's a sweetheart deal between Elders Nutrien and the trucking company for the 400% increase. This too from Bob. I can't understand why farmers aren't allowed to spread manure back on their paddocks close to the sale yards, as really we are only taking about one day of effluent from those cattle out of the 365 days of the year. 364 days are already being spread by cows anyway. This too from Matt in the southwest of the state. John Mitchell, who we heard from, he runs Mitchell Livestock Transport. John's 100% correct. If you can grow veggies in it, it's not waste. It's nutrient. Thank you for that, Matt. And this too. WA has the most over-the-top rules regarding animal litter. In a world where farmers are getting screamed at for using too much synthetic fertiliser and dewormer, make it basically impossible to legally use animal waste, which is a great natural fertiliser. News time, 1 o'clock.
7: Good afternoon, Jonathan Hopper with ABC News. One Nation leader Pauline Hanson's first address to the National Press Club has been interrupted by a banner that unfurled behind her. Is Jack McKay from Parliament House.
8: The large banner mechanically came down in the middle of her speech. It featured an image of the One Nation leader and a message that said, "I opposed a pay rise for workers while I took a $100,000 pay rise for myself." Senator Hanson ignored the commotion and continued with her address. She used it to criticise multiculturalism, back nuclear energy, and promised enforceable safeguards for artificial intelligence. She also hailed her party's victory in the Farah by-election.
9: "Australians aren't buying this crap from the political establishment and its media supporters anymore."
8: It was Senator Hanson's first address to the press club.
7: The Department of Health says it will continue to target stores selling illegal tobacco and vapes after it shut down 50 stores during a two-week operation. Operation Claudia completed its first major compliance operation under the Tobacco and Other Products Control Act with support from WA Police and the Australian Border Force. The department's Director of Tobacco and Vape Regulation, Shane Giblett, says the department will continue its investigations and expand compliance teams to regional WA.
10: "We're seeing that we've had a real impact across Western Australia with these store closures, and we are going to continue closing stores when we have the evidence to do so, and this will be part of our business as usual moving forward."
7: Gina Reinhart's Hancock Iron Ore has confirmed it will cut jobs at its Pilbara mining operations but declined to specify how many roles will go. Atlas Iron and Roy Hill operations combined under the banner of Hancock Iron Ore last year. In a statement to the ABC, the company said it had recently completed its annual life of mine planning and was working to optimise its processes. It said activity at the Roy Hill mine site would be reduced while maintaining production above 63 million tonnes of iron ore per annum. US President Donald Trump has warned Israeli Prime Minister Benjamin Netanyahu his military actions in Lebanon could jeopardise the interim peace deal between the United States and Iran. Ali Crew reports.
11: At the G7 summit in France, the US president voiced stern public criticism of Mr. Netanyahu, saying Israel should have been able to do the job faster regarding its military campaign against Hezbollah and that it throws a negative light on the deal with Iran. Iran is insisting Israel must withdraw its forces from Lebanon under the terms of its deal with the US, but Israel has continued to bomb what it says are Hezbollah targets. The White House has told reporters withdrawal of Israeli troops will not be a condition of the agreement with Tehran. The US and Iran are set to formally sign a memorandum of understanding later this week, but the text has not been made public.
7: In sport, Queensland are under pressure to keep the Rugby League State of Origin series alive as they face off against New South Wales in Game 2 in Melbourne tonight. Ethan Ricks reports.
12: After the Blues mounted a historic comeback in the series opener, Queensland can't afford a loss tonight at the Melbourne Cricket Ground. Broncos star fullback Reece Walsh is back in the Maroons squad, but coach Billy Slater won't confirm whether he'll come off the bench. Blues coach Laurie Daly says Ethan Strange will likely get some run time in the back row after an impressive performance in Game 1. Halfback Mitchell Moses will make his return from injury, while Mark Nwanganeta-Wassey makes his Origin debut, replacing an injured Casey McLean.
7: In tennis, Serena Williams' comeback to the professional tour has hit a bump with a loss in her opening round doubles match at the Berlin Open. Williams and her partner, Karolina Muchova, lost 6-4, 6-4 to Juliana Olmos and Erin Routliff. Earlier, Wimbledon organisers had announced that Williams and her older sister Venus would be given a doubles wildcard invitation for their Grand Slam events that starts in less than a fortnight. Western Australia's weather, heavy rain with thunderstorms and very windy over eastern parts of the southeast coastal district, easing in the afternoon. Showers and drizzle over the remainder of the southern and eastern parts of the southwest land division, along the west coast, south of Geraldton, northern Goldfield, southern Kimberley and southern interior, more frequent about the south coast. Showers with moderate falls over southern Goldfields, Eucla and northeast interior, with a chance of a thunderstorm easing in the afternoon and evening. In Perth, partly cloudy today with a forecast top of 18 degrees. Right now in the city, 16.9.
3: This is The World Today. Great to be with you. I'm Andy Park, coming to you from Gadigal Land in Sydney. This Wednesday, El Niño arrives. Scientists warn the hot and dry weather could be record-breaking. And fancy retiring overseas. Cost of living pressures are forcing some pensioners to more affordable climates.
13: In Australia, it cost me $10 to open the door of a taxi. Here, it cost me $2 to travel anywhere, basically on Phuket Island. It's just chalk and cheese.
3: That story in a moment, but you've no doubt welcomed the Reserve Bank's decision to hit pause after months of interest rate hikes. The RBA Governor, Michelle Bullock, has warned more rate increases could be on the table, though, depending on where inflation lands. Despite the interest rate hold, the cost of living crunch continues. There's now calls for the government to extend the fuel excise rebate to help. Here's Stephanie Smile.
14: These Melbourne locals are pleased with the interest rate pause.
15: I think it's really good for people that are struggling because it's getting tough out there.
16: Yes, I think it's a great decision by them. It really looks after our younger population.
17: Yeah, I'm glad they did. It should have been on hold for a lot longer. Got a mortgage. It's only a small one, but still it does affect me. I'm always sort of budgeting and sort of looking forward to maybe another 0.5%.
14: Westpac chief economist and former RBA assistant governor Lucy Ellis says keeping interest rates at 4.35% makes sense.
18: I don't think, yeah, based on the comments from the governor yesterday or the statement they put out, that they think inflation is fixed, but they think they've done a fair bit, and so it's worth seeing how that plays out.
14: Lucy Ellis says there's been fewer loan applications at Westpac as the financial crunch continues. She explains it's likely that's partly because of interest rates and partly because of the federal government's proposed changes to capital gains tax, despite new builds not being affected.
18: You know, you'll never really be able to disentangle how much was high interest rates and how much was the budget changes. But we have seen a decline in sort of applications and inquiries, but that may be just people waiting and seeing.
19: Well, I don't think Australian households are going to say that it's good news.
14: Shadow Treasurer Tim Wilson says the rates decision won't offer much relief to Australians struggling with the cost of living.
19: The RBA was essentially forced to keep interest rates on hold despite the events overseas, and it's because we've had too much money chasing too few goods under a model, economic model, where the government stokes inflation, then taxes it, then wash, rinse, repeat.
14: He's not convinced the interim agreement between the United States and Iran will ease pressure on inflation, and he wants to wait and see whether a Middle East peace deal goes through before backing calls for the fuel excise discount to be extended past June.
19: This discount was provided because of what happened in Iran and the price of global fuel, where, of course, we may be at the end point on that. We're all optimistic, but we are also all cautious for a reason.
14: The federal government has previously ruled out extending the fuel excise discount. The Prime Minister, Anthony Albanese, argues his government is doing a lot to help ease the cost of living crunch, including extending a 15% pay rise for childcare workers for an extra 18 months.
20: What we've done in difficult economic circumstances is to make sure that we continue to prioritise cost of living measures. That's what good government looks like.
14: As One Nation climbs in the polls, it has also criticised the federal government's handling of the cost of living crunch. But the Prime Minister has hit back ahead of Pauline Hanson's National Press Club address.
20: They stand for talking about battlers but never representing battlers. They stand for dividing Australia, not uniting Australia. They stand for cutting workers' wages and entitlements, not improving living standards.
14: And the fight over changes to capital gains taxes is still raging in some sectors after a two-day Senate inquiry this week.
1: There is red-hot rage in the building and construction industry.
14: Master Builders Australia CEO Danita Warne has welcomed a promised discussion paper on the changes, but is repeating calls to scrap the policy.
1: We oppose that legislation, and any consultation finally by the government on capital gains tax would be welcome, but too little, too late.
14: But the federal government is pushing ahead, hoping the budget legislation passes before the midwinter break in early July.
3: Stephanie Smale there. Well, retiring to an exotic tropical island sounds pretty good, if you ask me. And believe it or not, it's one side effect of the current cost of living pressures on food, medical bills and housing, and that lifestyle is becoming comparatively more affordable. There's concern the federal government's rent assistance payment is not keeping pace with rising costs, leading to many pensioners or people on support payments living in poverty. It's also meaning some have chosen to live overseas, as Fiona Blackwood reports.
21: 5 years ago, Peter Stevenson was renting a one-room converted shipping container in regional Victoria and struggling to manage financially on his age pension. He says half of his fortnightly income was spent on rent. The rest went on electricity and a shrinking food budget.
13: I went down to 65, 70 kilos from 83. Just massive impact, you know, with no social life. So it was kind of like a really almost a lonely existence. It created a kind of like a little island that you couldn't get off, basically.
21: Mr. Stevenson decided to move to Thailand on a retirement visa. He still receives his Australian pension but no longer gets rent assistance because he's living overseas. Even so, he's managing better financially. He says rent and living expenses are far cheaper in Thailand.
13: In Australia, it cost me $10 to open the door of a taxi. Here, it cost me $2 to travel anywhere, basically on Phuket Island. It's just chalk and cheese.
21: People on the age pension, disability pension, job seeker payment, along with other support payments, are entitled to rent assistance. It's currently set at a maximum of just over $200 a fortnight. Since the pandemic, rents have risen across the country. In most states in Australia, the median weekly rent is above $500. National Seniors Australia CEO Chris Grice.
22: We're already seeing substantial rents across the country, and rent assistance is not putting a dent in supporting folk who are vulnerable.
21: And Mr. Grice says Australians shouldn't have to leave the country in order to improve their quality of life.
22: That is not a good outcome when people who can't afford to buy or rent in Australia have to go to another country. We're better than that. And the government needs to take into account in their policy decisions that, these sorts of stories and these sorts of people are being impacted by cost of living on a daily basis.
21: A study by the Grattan Institute last year found that even after government boosts to rent assistance, two-thirds of pensioners who rent in the private market are living in poverty. The Institute's Ashley Chang.
23: This problem is growing, not shrinking, in terms of home ownership is falling fast among poorer Australians approaching retirement.
21: The Grattan Institute is calling for the federal government to increase rent assistance by 50% for singles and 40% for couples, and for further increases to be indexed against changes in rents for the cheapest 25% of homes in capital cities. A spokesperson for Social Services Minister Tanya Plibersek said in a statement that Commonwealth rent assistance has increased over 50% since Labor won government, and that's on top of big increases to their main payment.
3: Fiona Blackwood reporting there. With an El Nino weather pattern on the way, there are warnings this one could be record-breaking. While that might sound alarming, scientists say it doesn't necessarily mean a record drought is on the cards. Here's Alexandra Humphreys.
0: For Tasmanian sheep and crop farmer Will Bignall, this year's El Niño will require careful planning. Last time the weather pattern was identified a few years ago, meat prices collapsed, costing him $750,000. He's hopeful that won't happen again.
4: So we don't really know what this is going to do or mean or how it's going to translate and where it's going to impact. And what it means for me as a farmer is I'm now looking at forward into spring. And for me, you know, is spring going to end early? That's my question. So I'll have ewes and lambs at foot, and there's not much I can do there to pull, you know, what levers can I pull to manage that risk?
0: Scientists expect this El Niño could break records, increasing the uncertainty for farmers like Mr. Bignall.
4: It's an outlier in the atmosphere, in the data set, and we don't really know what it's going to do. So we have to watch it closely. And, come up with a few scenarios, because it may just collapse and swing into a La Nina before we know what's happened. It's a lot of energy.

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1: Rachel Mealy reporting there, and that's all from the World Today team this Wednesday. Thanks for your company. I hope you can join me at the same time tomorrow. I'm Andy Park. Have a great afternoon.

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1: Very good afternoon to those of you just tuning in around Western Australia. If you are a fan of shows like Utopia, Rosehaven, even Offspring, then stick with me because Celia Pakola will be my guest shortly. I do just need to let you know that there has been another crash, Kwinana Freeway southbound at Mill Point Road in South Perth. Please be careful if you are in that part of the world. And karaoke this afternoon, oh boy. She's taken us on a wild ride. Have you heard about this World Naked Bike Ride? Apparently it's been held for 22 years in London. And there is a bit of a scandal that has followed this year's event, which took place on Sunday. As if riding a bike in the nick isn't scandalous enough, apparently half the riders this year used hire bikes. So I'll just leave that little beautiful mental image with you for a moment. So saddle hygiene, nope, she doesn't want songs about saddle hygiene. She wants songs about skin. Literally skin, or maybe you want to be a little more lateral, like tissue. Plenty have come through. 0437 221025. Justin, who's a Mad Dockers supporter, says surely Lotion by Greenskeepers, great skin song. Arnie reckons We're All Going to Nude School fits the bill. It does, thank you. And Kieran says, ladies, what about a bit of Rag and Bone Man? Great song called Skin. And so many of you, including Tim, an old punk from Picton, would like Skin Deep from The Stranglers. Someone who is thinking laterally, and Carrie, am I allowed to mention this song or is this going to fit the bill? Carrie doesn't know what I'm talking about. I'm just going to leave that there for a minute. There are plenty of songs that have come through. 0437 221025 if you want to take part. We do need to pause briefly for the headlines. Jonathan Hopper's here.
2: Good afternoon, Joe. Activist group GetUp has claimed responsibility for a banner that mechanically unfurled behind Pauline Hanson during her National Press Club address in Canberra today. The sign featured an image of the One Nation leader and accused her of opposing pay rises for workers while getting one herself. A Melbourne woman accused of slavery offences while supporting Islamic State in Syria has had her bail application refused. It's alleged Zainab Ahmed ordered a slave to do chores and prevented her from leaving the house after the accused father purchased the Yazidi teenager for $10,000. The chief magistrate said Ms. Ahmed had not shown compelling evidence of renouncing support for Islamic State. And the cartoon series Bluey will be available for the first time in an Indigenous language in Australia. Five episodes, The Creek, The Beach, Sleepy Time, Grandad and Rug Island have been dubbed by Northeast Arnhem Land residents in the Yolngu Matha. The episodes have been chosen because of their connections to family and country, aligning with the community's worldview. Thank you, Joe.
1: Cheers, Hopper. Songs to do with skin?
2: It just came through on the text line. You mentioned it before. It came up in the newsroom yesterday with Craig Smart, the Greenskeeper's Lotion.
1: There you go.
2: It is quite the song.
1: There you
2: go. Couple
1: have
2: of
1: it.
2: Swears, though. I don't think it'll
1: Sure, we can edit them out. Thanks, matey. We'll chat again in an hour.
0: 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Weather.
1: And with a weather update, Tabarak Al-Jarood.
3: Hi, Joe. Well, it's calm and settled across the northern half as drier season conditions return to normal. Meanwhile, a low pressure system is continuing to spin away off the southeast coast, dropping some decent rain with it. Isolated heavy rainfall, which may lead to flash flooding, is possible for coastal and inland parts of the southeast coastal districts. There is still a severe warning in place there. Those conditions should ease this afternoon as that system shifts east, but that southerly flow will continue to bring some light showers along the south coast. Meanwhile, a high pressure ridge will bring cool and clear conditions across much of the state tomorrow. Morning fog and frost is possible for places inland, with minimums set to dip to the low single digits again and maximums hovering around the mid-teens. And we're in for another chilly night in Perth, down to 5 degrees, and then it's partly cloudy during the day with a forecast max of 17 tomorrow. Mostly sunny and 18 on Friday, back to partly cloudy skies on Saturday, 18 again, and then a shower.

0: or two on the way for Sunday. So another wintry week, Joe.
1: It is winter. It is winter. I mean, it's glorious in the north part.
0: Yes.
1: Quite chilly down here
0: in the
1: south.
0: A different winter to us, aren't they?
1: Thanks, Debbie. It is 25 to 2, 102.5, ABC Perth, and of course, right across the state. Now, I just want you to think for a moment about the general store, the corner deli. Do you still have one near you? There are plenty around, and some of them have actually been dormant as delis or stores for decades and then reawakened. Others are now just residential homes. I'd love to hear about your corner deli or general store, 1300 221025. You may have heard this week that the VAS General Store in the southwest will close its doors after 102 years of operation. It was founded back in 1924 and it served the community by selling general goods, but it was also a fuel station, a licensed post office. And the owners, Gloria and Neil McDonald, decided to sell up and retire after 26 years and told ABC Southwest business and development has changed.
2: Well, it is a bit sad for us too. We don't really want to, but you just have to, you know, you can't keep going on. I mean, my head says I can do it, but my body's saying I can't. We're closing the doors because, well, we just feel that we need to move on. Neither of us are very able, and Neil's just gone into care. So, you know, and we've got all this development around us, and there's a village over the one side there, the Bass Village, which is great. But, of course, that's taken a lot of our trade as well. So it's just about progress.
1: Just about progress. Go on, get in touch, 1300 221025. What can you tell me about the corner deli or the general store in your area? Or maybe you just remember going down and buying lollies with your pocket money. That's my memory. Carrie Cox, what about you?
3: Joe, I'm lucky enough to live in a suburb with a fantastic, well, we call it the deli. It is a general store, but we call it the deli. It's in the North Beach area. And so anyone in that area and around will know what I'm talking about, because I can't even imagine living there without that store and the couple that run it, who are migrants who moved here and had a family here. They are the heart and soul of the community. They are the place that, you know, all the kids go there of an afternoon after school. It's a ritual. When my son had his formal in year 12 and he met up with his mates beforehand, we took all the photos at the deli because we actually took it in the aisles where the mixed lollies are, because that's where they used to nick all their lollies growing up. And they are just such lovely people. They know everyone and everything
1: like
3: that's going on. It's a heartbeat. And a beautiful thing that happened some years ago, well, it was very sad, but it also brought out beauty in the community, was that one of their daughters became very ill and was in hospital for a long time. And so they were having to spend long time at the hospital and not in the shop. And so I don't remember who organised it, but there was a community sort of effort to raise as much money as we could for the family, which we did, and then we presented it to them at the deli, and there were tears all around, not a dry eye in the house. And I think they knew how much they were loved in that moment. They really are.
1: It can play a really pivotal role in a community. Lindy's just called in, Carrie, and I think, Lindy, you're very familiar with the VAS General Store. Good afternoon. Hello, Lindy.
4: Hi, how are you going?
1: Good,
4: yep,
1: good,
4: how
1: good.
4: How are you going?
1: Well, thank you.
4: Yep. I just wanted to, I didn't catch the whole interview because I've just gotten back in my car, but I just wanted to congratulate Neil and Gloria on fabulous innings at the general store. I've had a post box there for 26 years, and it's really the end of an era, because they used to actually have fuel there, and they were one of the last fuel stations that used to come and do your windows and put the fuel in for you.
1: Oh, those were the days.
4: Those were the days. And they are just probably two of the nicest people that you'll ever meet. So it really is the end of an era. And it's sad.
1: I can hear that in your voice. Well, another sort of nod to Gloria and Neil McDonald. After 26 years, they're selling up and retiring. Thank you for your call, Lindy. What a real loss down in your patch, it sounds like.
4: Yeah, it is. It is. It really is. So anyway, as Gloria said, that's progress. And unfortunately.

0: some of the things that happen aren't all the best either. But anyway.
1: One foot in front of another.
0: That's right.
1: Lindy, thank you so much for your call. 1300 221 0025. If you've got a memory of the general store or corner deli, do get in touch. Georgia says their local deli, the Lighthouse Deli in Coogee, is amazing, and she feels so lucky to have a local shop with a local family who live on top. They've seen our kids grow up, welcome all the other kids after school, make the most amazing fresh Japanese food. Georgia just loves it and supports them every day and feels so blessed to have the sense of community where she lives. Oh, that's a gorgeous message. Thank you, Georgia. If you have got a memory or a corner deli or general store that you want to give a nod to, 1300 221 0025. It's 20 to 2. The Beach Boys, and then comedian extraordinaire Celia Piccola for you.

0: The Beach Boys, I Get Around at 18 to 2 on 102.5 ABC Perth and, of course, right across Western Australia. Now, since she first picked up a mic over two decades ago, my next guest has become one of our most beloved comics. From one woman comedy specials to her performances on shows like Offspring, Utopia and Rosehaven, Celia Pecola's brand of self-effacing physical comedy has earned her Logies, Actors, Writers Guild Awards, even an ARIA nomination, and good news, folks, Celia is coming back to town. She has got a new show. It's called Gift Horse. And if its reception at the recent Melbourne International Comedy Festival is anything to go by, it sounds like it might be a goodie. It won the best show. Good afternoon, Celia.
1: Hello, Jo. What a lovely introduction. Thank you so much.
0: Well, you did all the hard work, my friend. It's all true, I hope. We are on the ABC.
1: There's about the ARIA. I'm like, is that right? That can't be right. For and comedy. Don't nobody think I can sing. I absolutely cannot. It was for that's very kind of them to include us.
0: There you go.
1: Talky people in the singing competition was very kind.
0: Now, a little birdie told me you weren't actually planning on doing a show this year, but then you were gifted an interesting birthday present. Go on.
1: This is what's so bizarre about this whole thing is that none of it was supposed to happen. It's so ridiculous.

0: I've been doing comedy for 20 years, and the fact that this is the show that was never supposed to happen has become my best show and the most well-received, and now a global tour. I'm going to Edinburgh as well. Is outrageous. Because, yeah, I wasn't doing a show because I only do a show when I've got something to say. I don't do a show every year. I only do a show if there's something important going on in the world, in my life, that I think I need to say on stage to the world. I need to speak directly to the people, okay?
1: Mm-hmm.
0: So I wasn't doing a show. For example, the last show I did was about having a baby. Okay, that's the kind of level of big stuff in my life that I'm going to be talking about. Wasn't doing a show. And then last year, for my 42nd birthday, my boyfriend gave me an inflatable kayak. And that's the show. That's the show. I'm not joking. It's not like, oh, I'm saying it's about that, but it's actually about my relationship with my father. No, it is actually 55 minutes of jokes about the fact that my boyfriend gave me the most ridiculous present for me. This is the thing. I've copped a lot of, like, from

0: the thing. I've copped a lot of, like, from kayak enthusiasts who are like, oh, it's actually a really great gift. You know, don't knock it till you try it. It's a really
1: they clearly
0: good
1: don't
0: workout.
1: Know
0: and
1: you,
0: I'm like,
1: Celia, is what you're...
0: Well,
1: what
0: I'm
1: you're...
0: like, yeah. Calm down, kayakers. I'm not here to yuck your yak, all right? You're allowed to, like, the thing is, an inflatable kayak, as you will discover if you come to the show, was a terrible, well, an incorrect present for me. And, yeah, so it's that's the show, because it wasn't supposed to be a whole show. It was just the one joke, and then it blew up. I'm sorry, but not unlike an inflatable kayak. And it just grew and grew, because it's actually... It leads to conversations about friendship, about relationships, about what it means when someone gives you a gift that feels wrong for you, because it makes you look at them and go, don't you know me? You know, do you not know? I thought you knew me better than that. So,
1: well, I think it's the perfect vessel, the perfect vessel to paddle to Edinburgh in.
0: No pun intended. Yes.
1: Oh, come on. Come on. The opportunities are endless. Do you know what, Celia Piccola?
0: Yeah.
1: It happens to be my poor, long-suffering bloke's birthday today. We've been together almost 20 years. He's 46.
0: Okay.
1: And I got a message this morning. I'm going to read it out to you if I can find it in time. The message says, thanks for the best prezi you've ever got me. I have failed every year up until now. And I finally...
0: What did you get him?
1: A poker set. And it wasn't even my idea. It was our son's idea. Because, you know, if I'd been left my own device, would not have got that message.
0: You're not a good gift giver. But see, this is the thing. Doesn't it feel good? This is the thing with gift giving. It's so important because it's a way to connect with people. But when you're off, it really can shake your foundations. But we all know that when you get it right, it feels so good to give or receive. You're like, I've nailed it. You know, I didn't even know I needed this. You know me. You want so well done. Congratulations that you've nailed it. And this is the first time, because I love this topic so much, it's the first time in any stand-up show I've ever done that I do crowd work, because getting people's stories, asking people if they've ever been given a gift that was wrong for them is fascinating. Like one year for a marriage anniversary, 10-year marriage anniversary, a husband gave his wife a lint roller. That was fun.
1: Was that divorce?
0: A 7-year-old. No. Well, I was like, did they just get it wrong? Did they think 10 years was lint? Like it's maybe wool or linen or something like that. Someone, a 7-year-old was given a cheese grater for their birthday by their parents.
1: No.
0: It's pretty, sometimes you can see the reasoning and sometimes it's just way off. Like a wife gave her husband an excavator. And I was just like, I'm out. I can't. There's too many questions. Let's really follow up with that. But often, sometimes it's just really bad. Like it's clearly for them. A wife was given a Dryzerbone cleaner. You know, the stuff for cleaning a Dryzerbone. You know, jacket. But it's not going to shock you. She did not have a Dryzerbone. Guess who did have one?
1: Her husband. Yeah. Wow.
0: He did. Someone was given for 3 years in a row a mug. She goes, my boyfriend gave me a mug for my 38th, 39th and 40th birthday present, a mug. And I said, did they finally see the light or are you currently 40? And she went, I'm currently 40. And I'm like, well, you are looking at down the barrel of a fourth mug. So it's a really fun time. I'm having a really fun time doing the show and talking to people and
1: finding out about the awful presents that their loved ones give them. I'm talking to Celia Piccola, who is coming to town with her show Gift Horse. She will be at the Regal on the 1st and 2nd of July. Now, I do want to get your take on this bin fire of a world, Celia Piccola. Tech bros, social media, cost of living. And I'm just really, I want to thank you for bringing us back together in real life at the Regal Theatre. How can we better find our common humanity? I keep saying we just need to throw a bit of empathy and compassion at everything at the moment.
0: Well, do you know what? Do you know what's interesting is this is the dilemma that you face as a comedian as well, because you're like, part of you goes, I should be out there talking about, you know, the big topics and the, you know, there's war and the AI and people are really scared and struggling and I have a platform, so I have a responsibility to talk about it. But at the same time, I'm like, but also it's my responsibility to get out there and give people an escape. And talk about something completely silly and just come together and have a release from it. So I do struggle with how much to talk about real scary things on stage and make it okay and how much to just be a little clown. So I go back and forth. This show is definitely in the escape pile. But in the show I do talk about a lot about friendships, and it's sort of my subtle way of combating the

0: the AI dread that I really have. And I think the only way to combat it is to come together with real people in the real world. That's the one enemy of AI, is you and real people. And also, this is a point that I do make in the show, loneliness and isolation is so terrible for us. We know that. It's bad for us physically and our mental health, but it's also bad for the world. Like, if you're lonely and isolated, you're way more likely to get recruited into a hate group, which is just a fact. So you need to get out there and keep making friends, if not for yourself, but because every friend you make today is potentially one less Nazi. Like, that's a fact.
1: Yeah, and
0: we
1: know,
0: can do that. That's
1: do
0: a no-brainer. Get out there and make friends.
1: You've just made me think of some beautiful, beautiful projects that, you know, I've been chatting about, like A Mug of Life, where, you know, there's this young bloke in, he started out in London, but he's doing it all over the place now, where he just walks around with a thermos and a mug and asks strangers if they want a cup of tea, and then sits down and has a chat with them. And I keep seeing more of these kind of projects popping up. And at their heart, it is all just about remembering,
0: yeah, just
1: hey, we're all just people.
0: In the real world, yeah. And presence is a good way to do that. Actual physical presence is a way to go over to someone and go, here's a thing, this is a way we can connect. And this is what I love about stand-up as well, is like, so many times I've thought stand-up's not going to survive. But the fact that in the world that we live in with all of this incredible tech stuff, the fact that nothing can replace just a person standing and talking, you know, just being in a room with other people. Like, I'm not even – there's no props, there's no sets, there's no light.
1: I mean,
0: you know,
1: I think you are completely bonkers. It's got to be the hardest thing to do. I mean, why do you
0: – But the fact that there's still nothing like it, that we still want that, that even though that we could talk to – a million strangers on the computer, there is nothing like sitting in a room with actual people and laughing together and feeling connected and on the same page and understanding and having a release together. The fact that there is still a desire to do that gives me hope that we're not all going to disappear into our screens. So do come out and see me, and just going out and seeing live stuff is still there and so important.
1: And buy better presents, really, folks. Buy better presents, because I have just got a message from a bloke. I've got a message from a bloke who is very quick to say that he's not talking about himself, but he knew a bloke who gave his wife a cordless drill for her birthday and conveniently needed to borrow it the next weekend. No more of that, thank you, people.
0: Yes, there was a bit of that. I think they were trying to be funny, but it did not go down well. Bought his wife a fire blanket, and I thought it was really sweet. I'm like, oh, if they're trying to protect you, if there's a fire, the fire blanket goes up. No, it was because he was suggesting she was a terrible cook and that the fire blanket needed to go over a cookie. I'm like, all right, well, you're on your own there, mate. That's no good.
1: Celia.
0: But the thing with the bad present is people won't forget it. Like, they'll be talking about it for a long time. And I'm very lucky that my boyfriend's very understanding, because most people, if they get a bad present, will just end up in the family WhatsApp. Whereas I am talking trash about him up and down the country, including Perth.
1: And the Opera House, I should add. And the Opera House.
0: Yep,
1: Celia,
0: yep.
1: It is always so lovely to talk to you, and we can't wait to see you in real life.
0: Thank you so much. See you next week.
1: Celia Pecola there. She will be at the Regal on July 1 and 2. It is 7 to 2. I still want to hear your stories about the general store or your corner deli. I've got a beautiful message on the text line from Mari in Narrogin, formerly Perth, about the Wembley Deli on Grantham Street. And she used to walk home from Wembley Primary. She would drop in there nearly every day for an ice cream with pocket money. And the lady behind the counter would be doing Korean Chinese karaoke with a microphone. And Mari says, as a kid, we just tried to give the correct change so as not to interrupt her singing. And now Narrogin Tucker Box is her go-to. Still sells white paper bag mixed lollies. $2 and $1. 1-300-221-025. Share your stories. Good afternoon, Kevin.
2: Is that me?
1: It is you, Kevin. Go on. I think you want to give a shout out to your local general store.
2: Yeah, I live about 200 or 300 metres away from it. It employs local people. It sells really local produce, which is absolutely beautiful. And it's just, I think it's been there for, I don't know how long it's been there for, but it's a really nice little store.
1: And do people kind of, is it a bit of a meeting point? You know, you bump into somebody and then you end up just having a yarn.
2: Yeah, you go out there, you go to the car park sometimes, and there's, you know, half a dozen cars parked there or something like that, and yeah, there's people having a chat. And so, yeah, it's a really nice little shop, and it's been here for a long time.
1: Where do you live, Kevin? Where is it? What part of WA are you in?
2: I am in Bridgetown, okay. And it's called Clover's Door.
1: There, I know it. I know it. Clover's Door, yeah. Bridgetown.
2: I probably had a chat with you in the car park.
1: Good on you, Kevin.
2: It's really good. It's really good.
1: Good on you, Kevin. Thank you for that. 1300 221 0025. We were talking about the local general store, because the Vass General Store in the southwest has closed its doors after 102 years of operation. And we had a few calls from people saying, oh, what a loss, what a loss. So if you want to share your memory, 1300 221 0025. It is 4 minutes to two. Some music for you, Duran Duran and Nile Rodgers.

0: Free to Love, Duran Duran, Nile Rodgers, what a master he is. After the news, Screen Time with Mark Niglazes. Who remembers Cape Fear? I think it came out in the 90s, Scorsese film. I just remember being completely and utterly terrified. Well, there is a remake happening and it stars none other than Javier Bardem and Amy Adams. If you've watched it, very interested to know what you've made of it. And speaking big films, Steven Spielberg has a new movie out. Mark will fill you in on that too. It's news time.
1: Tammy Shipley believed someone was out to hurt her. She's put under 24-hour surveillance and then something strange happens.
2: Ambulance emergency.
1: Tammy's story. 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
3: Good afternoon, Jonathan Hopper with ABC News. A woman facing slavery charges after travelling to Syria to support Islamic State has had her bail application refused. James Oaten reports from the Melbourne Magistrates Court.
4: The alleged victim described Zainab Ahmed as like the deputy of the house after the teenage girl was bought as a slave while living in Syria under Islamic State rule. The prosecution argued Ms. Ahmed had not renounced her support of the terrorist organisation. Chief Magistrate Lisa Hannan accepted this, saying the accused only made comments against ISIS after her arrest and during the bail process. The Chief Magistrate said compelling reasons were needed given the severity of the charges, and these had not been reached.
3: Health Minister Meredith Hammett says the government accepts the Auditor-General's findings that it has been too slow to implement changes to mental health supports for Western Australian children and adolescents. Caroline Spencer found only one of 32 recommendations from a landmark review had been put in place. The state government had promised an overhaul of the system in 2022 in response to the suicide of 13-year-old Kate Savage. Ms. Hammett says the government will redouble its efforts.
5: We're disappointed in the findings in this report. Of course we are. These are important reforms that our government started and we want to see them implemented. We will make sure that we are delivering on those recommendations.
3: Senior Cook Government Minister Paul Papalia has declined to say if he will contest the next state election. Mr. Papalia was first elected in 2007 and is the member for Secret Harbour. He has held a wide range of portfolios, currently including Minister for Corrective Services. Last week, the opposition called for him to be sacked after the Inspector of Custodial Services released a report outlining the cruel, inhumane or degrading treatment of prisoners in several WA jails. At the time, Mr. Papalia said he had no intention to resign and has now opted not to answer when asked if he would contest the next election. A retired British couple whose yacht had warning shots fired in its direction by a Russian warship in the English Channel have disputed Moscow's claim they made a dangerous approach. The BBC's Ellie Price reports.
6: The Russian Defence Ministry said the yacht had been on a dangerous approach towards its warship, and the crew fired into its path with rifles after making several attempts at contact over the radio. Jane and Alan Kelvey dispute that account and said when they heard five warning blasts from the frigate's horn, they changed their course, which they thought should have been the end of it. The couple were not injured and their boat was not damaged. The Russian Defence Ministry said its sailors had acted in strict accordance with international shipping regulations.
3: A Tasmanian devil that broke out of a Gold Coast wildlife park earlier this month is now back in safe hands. She was found in bushland last night, as Eloise Vias reports.
7: Mary escaped Paradise Country in Oxenford after leaping out of her quarantine enclosure 2 weeks ago. A search operation was launched to find the two-year-old marsupial, with sniffer dogs and thermal imaging drones deployed. A Paradise Country spokesperson says they found Mary in an area of bushland off Copps Road, about 2 kilometres from the park last night, in an unstable condition. The young devil has received specialist care and is now in a stable condition, with further tests underway.
3: In sports, Socceroos defender Alessandro Ciccati has offered a blunt reply to the USA national team ahead of their clash at the FIFA World Cup. The Americans have talked up their toughness ahead of their match in Seattle early Saturday morning Australian time, as the co-hosts look to build on their opening victory over Paraguay. coming off their own win over Turkey. The Socceroos sit second in Group D behind the USA on goal difference. Chiakati expects another physical contest between the two sides.
2: We're a very big team, very physical team. Even players which maybe you look at and they're not the biggest players, I think they're very, very physical. People go into challenges given 100%. And if anything, I wouldn't see it any less physical than the last game because, you know, now there's big stakes on the line.
3: Western Australia's weather, heavy rain with thunderstorms and very windy over eastern parts of the southeast coastal district easing this afternoon. Showers and drizzle over the remainder of southern and eastern parts of the southwest land division along the west coast, south of Geraldton, northern Goldfield, southern Kimberley, and southern interior, more frequent about the south coast. In Perth, a partly cloudy day today with a forecast top of 18 degrees, and right now in the city we're at 17.5.
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0: I hope your Wednesday afternoon is going well. Still to come in the show are some new research that's helping to unravel the mysteries of melanoma. This half hour we are talking film and television. And if you've watched something that everybody else needs to know about, do get in touch, 1300 221025. Cape Fear, I mean, the film that Scorsese made all those decades ago was just what a thing it was. Now we have got it being screened on television. Also, disclosure, Steven Spielberg actually returns to the sci-fi genre with this thriller. So a lot to get into. Before we talk film and television, though, we need to discuss music. Hello, Carrie Cox.
9: Hello again, Joe. Well, this was a lot of fun today. Sometimes I think people are in the mood for something a bit more obtuse, and they certainly were today. So the challenge was songs about skin and things related to skin, because we were talking about the event in London last week called the World Naked Bike Riding
0: Day. I've never heard of it.
9: I hadn't either.
0: It's been going for decades.
9: I'm sure if the scandal hadn't happened that people were using hire bikes without clothes on, we wouldn't still know about it. But it's a thing, and it prompted lots of great suggestions. So a few honourable mentions. Now, Jay from Mandra is always up there. He's Jimmy Buffett's suggestion was Flesh and Bone. That's a great one. A few people voted for Celebrity Skin by Hole, which is one of my favourite songs, so that was certainly a contender. And someone wrote Hurt by Johnny Cash. So this was a little bit more lateral rather than literal, because this is a song about the struggles of drug addiction and that withdrawal makes the skin crawl. There's the skin connection.
0: Yeah, well done with that one. It's very clever.
9: Very clever. But look, some days you just have to go with numbers. And while Lloyd Cole's Perfect Skin got lots of votes, the song that got even more votes by a country mile was Skin Deep by The Stranglers. So thanks, Trev, Alan, Joe, Karen, Tim, Jock, Vaughan, and everyone else for that suggestion. That is the winner.

0: The Stranglers with Skin Deep. That was karaoke this afternoon. And Carrie Cox, you did a good job. Lots of thumbs up coming through on the text line. Dicko says, great pick, great band. Dave in South Perth says, Joe, for years I thought the line was, better watch out for the screaming. Oh, we need to do that another day. Where what's it called when you get the lyrics wrong and you're always singing a line that has been in your mind forever, only to discover you have it back to front and upside down? There is a word for that. It is 12 past 2, 102.5, ABC Perth, and of course right across Western Australia.
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0: Good afternoon, Mark.
7: Good afternoon, Joe.
0: Well, Spielberg, there is a big film out, which we will get to in a moment.
7: Yep.
0: But let's kick off with television and a certain show.
8: Hi, everyone. My name's Faith.
0: Not this show at all. This

0: I'm such a scaredy pants. Is it
1: scaredy cat?
0: I don't think that I actually got through Scorsese's Cape Fear. I think I was just watching
1: it's a pretty aggressive sort of film. But you know what, Joe? I actually went back and looked at the 1962 version. So the current series we're talking about is a remake of a remake of the 62 version. And there's also a Fantastic Simpsons episode. We know that one, remember?
0: No.
1: Krusty Becomes Max Cady.
0: No, I missed that.
1: Great Simpsons episode. I'm sure many of the listeners would remember Krusty as Max Cady. I went back and looked at the Robert Mitchum earlier version, Gregory Peck, and my goodness, that's a really contentious version because it's highly sexualized in the sense that Max Cady really targets the young girl in it. Also, it's a feature of the Scorsese one, but not this one here. So they've kind of, it's quite funny, they've adapted
0: it for the times.
1: They've taken out the sexual component, but by God, they've cranked up the violence component, which really is a mark of our times, you know, with Javier Bardem taking over from Mitchum and from Robert De Niro, of course.
0: What did you make of it? I only watched a little bit. It's a bit too much for me.
1: It's very polished. You know, Bardem is a great performer, great actors everywhere. It's the, what's her name in the...
0: Amy Adams.
1: Amy Adams playing. So what they've done there, so just to put people in the frame, in the original version, the focus was on the male lawyer who had done wrong to Max Cady. This one, the focus tends to be more on Amy Adams. They've kind of, and also her husband, played by Josh Wilson, I think. It's not Josh, it's Josh Lucas, I think his name is. And so what they've done is expanded it. It's an 8-part series. And as I've complained many, many times before, Joe, expanding just takes the air out of the tires somewhat. What I love so much about the Scorsese version is it all had a dreamlike quality. It was almost like it was hallucinogenic, wasn't it? It just kind of flowed in the horror, the rising horror. But this one here, almost, it just goes on and on, subplot after subplot. There's kids going on. There's the teenage daughter having a relationship with another young girl. The boy's got his own story heaped upon story. And I must admit that it's brutal. And Bardem really goes over. So almost too much, a bit too much, you know, Bardem from No Country for Old Men. But I just wish the thing would just stay with the thread of the story. I just think they're taking movies and expand, you know, they're just adding too many complications. So
0: do you think this is the case of an executive thinking, oh, Cape Fear?
1: Of course, it's IP. So we're in the age of IP. So they're just picking up great movies and this is one. And you know, Cape Fear was almost kind of pulpy anyway in the first place. So what they've taken is a piece of kind of garish pulp fiction and then kind of turned it into as if it's a Dickensian novel to some extent. And I kind of think it almost works better as pulp to some extent. So it's a bit too much. It goes on and on. You're starting to psychologize Max Cady, you get into his life as well. So it's kind of, I don't know, I just don't think, it doesn't work for me. But it certainly is an attractive package. It's great looking, obviously an expensive piece of work.
0: And it stars Javier Bardem and Amy Adams.
1: You've got great actors all the way through, smaller actors everywhere. So it's a kind of, it almost felt to me a bit like a John Grisham novel. You know, those kind of deep South John Grisham novels, a lot of legal stuff in there as well. So it's just stuff heaped upon stuff.
0: Yeah, somebody is agreeing with you saying, only watched about half an hour. It was far too slow. And Brendan, thank you. Brendan's just correcting you, Mark. Krusty doesn't become the guy from Cape Fear. Sideshow Bob.
1: I got them wrong. Thank you for that. That's great. I can't wait to watch it again. It's a great episode.
0: It is 16 past two. Screen Time with Mark and Nicholas is in play. And before we move on to Race Around the World, which is on ABC television, thank you, everybody. We were talking a little earlier, Mark, about, well, it was the song that was chosen for karaoke this afternoon. And Dave in South Perth sent in a text saying he thought the line was better watch out for the screaming. Someone else thought it was watching out for the scoondies. And I was like, what is that word that describes it? Mondegreen. Thank you, everybody who got in touch about that. Now, Race Around the World. What I loved watching was a very, very, very young, oh my goodness, his name's gone out of my mind.
1: John Safran?
0: No, who hosts Conversations with Sarah Kanofsky? Richard Feidler.
1: A very young Richard Feidler hosting the original series.
0: Yes.
1: Late 90s series. It became a kind of a cult series. I think young woman from Perth, Olivia Rousset, did very well. She was a Murdoch University student. I remember her. And she's still producing. I noticed he pops up as a producer. So it did actually launch people on careers, including John Safran, who's become the resident judge. Zan Rowe is hosting this time around. And each week they're bringing in guest judges. So they had Margaret Pomerantz in last week and Bruce Beresford in. And I saw somebody on Facebook complaining about the baby boomers who are cranky about this whole thing. And my God, it's actually really quite sparky. And you tend to watch a lot of shows, like I watch MasterChef quite often, and the judges are very soft and cuddly and they almost embrace the competitors. This one here, they're really going for it. I don't know if you've watched a couple of episodes.
0: I've only watched a little bit, yeah.
1: But my God, those kids, they go off for 10 days all around the world. They don't know where they're going. And the standard of films are much, much higher now because of the use of digital technology. They've got...
0: You know, what you can do with even just the phone. It's incredible.
1: It's extraordinary. In fact, the one that's last week, this week, the new one, someone went off to Africa for the attacking the rhino, the guys that protect the rhinoceroses, cutting the horns off and that kind of thing. And I thought, what a beautiful piece of cinematography that was. And Bruce Beresford sat there cranky as anything. And I thought, oh my God, they really are really quite harsh. And some of them, I feel a bit sorry for them because John Safran's encouraging them to be quirky. And I think, oh my God, you watch the judges coming at them. So it's a really quite a sparky series, Joe. It's a lot, it's almost, I don't remember the original series. I don't remember the judges were quite as harsh, but this year's judges. And they also had one of the hot horror guys, Mark Philippou, this week. So there's some really, they've got some really high quality guests. It's a really interesting series, I think.
0: Get into it. Race Around the World
1: on
0: is screening on the ABC, and you can always catch up on iView. I've got a couple of recommendations, Mark. Yep. Sandy says, I Fought the Law, which is on Stan, starring Sheridan Smith, follows a mother's fight to overturn Britain's double jeopardy law after the murder of her daughter.
1: Okay.
0: I have not seen that.
1: Okay.
0: Vicky in Bull Creek, thanks for your message, Vicky, recommends Maximum Pleasure Guaranteed. Not really a comedy, more of a thriller. We have touched on that, haven't we?
1: Not,
0: that's Tatiana.
1: I didn't get past, I think, the second.
0: Miss Laney. Yeah, it is a very, very, very.
1: I'll get back to that one, actually. Yeah, that's an interesting one. It uses the scamming on the internet. So it's a really interesting series, yeah.
0: I'm glad to hear from you, Vicky.
1: Right.
0: Now, the next television show we're going to touch on is called Alice and Steve. Anybody who knows or remembers Flight of the Conchords will probably be familiar with the name Jermaine Clement. Clement. And he is starring alongside one of my favourite British actors, Nicola Walker, in a new show on Netflix called Alice and Steve. And I got quite excited by this, Mark, because I was like, Nicola Walker's in it,
1: okay.
0: Jermaine's in it. And I didn't get past episode one.
1: I kind of went the opposite. I wasn't really that interested, mainly because I was a bit wary. What are they going to do? This is a kind of a older man, younger woman romance, but not just a young woman. So it's about he's a hairdresser, I think, nice looking man, around about 50. His best friend is Nicola Walker. And her daughter, who's about 25, 26, comes on to him. He's not really a predator in any sense. She actually initiates it, and they start having an affair, and it sends the mum ballistic.
0: Nicola Walker is so angry, and I completely understand that, but it just was too icky for me. I was like, this is just gross.
1: I must admit that I wasn't going with it, Joe. I was half interested. And then there's a scene, I think it's in episode two, in which they, Nicola Walker, in order to undermine the relationship, invites all of her daughter's Gen Z friends around for dinner to show him up, to expose him for what he is. And the question of Woody Allen comes up, and he says, well, I kind of like the films of Woody Allen. And the kids start tearing shreds off him. But then he bounces back with this extraordinary story about protecting one of his clients on stage. I can't even, it's actually so gross, I can't even go into it. It's actually very, very funny. And all of a sudden, the game swings the other way. And I thought, wow, that's really quite intelligent. It had this kind of to and fro. But I watched the whole series, it does start to, you know what happens with this series, Joe, is that that relationship evolves so rapidly towards children, marriage, all in the space of a six-part, half-hour series, and far too much happens far too quickly. They could have just stayed with the dilemma. It's actually a lot lighter than you think. It's almost kind of zany to the point of being unrealistic, I think. I didn't actually believe any of it for a second.
0: I just got annoyed. I was like, oh, God, here we go again. How boring.
1: I think the young woman is quite, she's not a victim in any sense. She's quite quirky and funny. So it's kind of, it walks a very fine line between something to being a bit more serious, something to being zany and comedy. I must admit I enjoyed it. It's just that by the third and fourth episode, I just thought they were heaping far too many plot twists on, and it has a nice vibe to it. But, you know, as you said, the Nicola Walker character is so angry. If that happened in real life, Joe, there would be no relationship between anybody. The whole place would just melt down. But for some reason, the next episode, they're all sitting there talking to each other. And you say, hey. So I didn't believe it for a second. I was quite enjoyed it.
0: I'm curious to know what anybody else thinks. Somebody's just corrected us. Alison Steve is on Disney, not Netflix. Sorry about that. It's on my Disney. I mean, I think both actors, great. The whole premise, just so boring. Now, just back to Race Around the World, Mark. Helen says she agrees with everything you said, but couldn't believe the home movie in Alaska got more marks than the African one.
1: I was a bit like that. I was just staggered at how great the cinematography was and the quirky home movie. But they're very interesting filmmakers because they're very, very different. The Alaska one is a young woman from Perth, I think. There's one young woman who does these quirky Wes Anderson-y kind of film thing. Oh, my God. I mean, how is she going to... So it's a great... It's actually really interesting. I'm really enjoying it.
0: Dave in South Perth showed his wife the preview of Alison Steve and she thought it was kind of too soapy. He also got excited because of the cast. Yeah, I was a bit disappointed there. Now, Andy's been watching The Burrows, a retirement village Scooby gang of heroes take on a horrific creature in a series that is funny, tender and wise. We got into it last week. Yeah, Andy.
1: Great cast, that one.
0: Very, very good cast. And Graham says, Mark and Joe, I agree that Race Around the World is great original ABC work. He's really enjoying the young filmmakers and the unfiltered judges, especially Margaret Pomeranz, and says it is so refreshing compared to the MasterChef kid glove treatment. It's great to watch with his kids and nostalgia for the original in the 90s.
1: Yeah, yeah.
0: Thanks for your thoughts, Graham. Let's finish off with Mr. Steven Spielberg's return to sci-fi, Disclosure.
1: This has been a huge debating point on the internet. I noticed this. It seems the world has been cleaved into two, Joe. Some are loving it and some are thinking it's terrible. And just put people in the frame. So it begins off very rapidly, medias res, as they say, mid-action, in which the Josh O'Connor character is fleeing from these kind of government agents and he's got some kind of secret, and that secret is at the same time Emily Blunt is on television. Strange things are happening to her. She's starting to speak in an alien tongue, and so what it sort of turns out is these two people, Blunt and O'Connor, have a connection to aliens, and that winds its way back to Roswell, 1950s. What's the secret and what's going on? And it's basically for the first hour or so, it's an A-grade Steven Spielberg action movie, a chase movie. Oh my God, he can really, you know, trains and cars. And Spielberg is, bar none, the greatest action director there has ever been. And he really brings it into place. However, there's also a subplot involving World War III, Joe. And I think if you're going to introduce a subplot involving World War III, you can't just show a couple of people in the supermarket shopping, you know, but when it got a bit of panic buying, it's bigger than that. And so the plot really starts to unravel. It's one of those ones in which this happens and this happens. People are also laughing about the whole plot centering on free-to-air television, as if the whole world is sitting there watching NBC and ABC or whatever, when we know that most of the world is on phones.
0: Hasn't quite caught up.
1: Just the sheer realism of the end there.
0: Now, this surely is a film you need to watch in the cinema.
1: It looks superb, yeah. So it's dragging people back into the cinema, and I adore Spielberg. And so even though I was chuckling at the end and thinking this is so silly, I actually really had quite a good time. And so I do think we should support cinema going. Spielberg. Interestingly, Quentin Tarantino said that the greatest film made, I think, the last 10 years, probably during the COVID era, was one of Spielberg's and one of my very favourites, West Side Story. I think his West Side Story is absolutely superb. His Fablemans about filmmaking is also a great film. So the Spielberg oeuvre is still kind of unmatched. So an 80-year-old guy delivering a pretty good film has been a sort of a hit. It's just that I think people now find it a bit daggy, especially towards the end there when I can't really give too much away, but people are not finding the real world that he's created wrong. He should have almost created a kind of a 50s world or a fantasy world or something like that. But people are loving the performance of Emily Blunt. And I was thinking, she is fantastic because what she's doing is halfway between comedy, sci-fi. So it's got that kind of lovely balance. So if you love E.T., you love particularly Close Encounters of the Third Kind, this is kind of part of that trilogy.
0: Fantastic, Mark. Thank you for that.
1: Thanks, Joe.
0: I've got a message from Wayne, who recently watched Relay and says it's a very clever movie. And if I'm recalling correctly, I'm a big fan of Riz Ahmed.
1: That's the film we're talking about
0: from a couple of years ago. Yeah,
1: Let's have a look at that one.
0: I would give a nod to that. And Scott says How to Get to Heaven from Belfast is a dark comedy on Netflix. Thank you for all your recommendations. We'll do it again next week, Mark.
1: Thanks, Joe.
0: It is 27 past 2. Here is Captain Antoniel.

0: Captain and Tennille, Love Will Keep Us Together at Half Past Two. Just back to film and television, someone has just sent me a message saying, please give the Revolution Film Festival a plug. Plenty of wonderful student films. Yes, Rev Film Festival is coming up. There are shorts, West Australian dramas. So check out the program, Revolution Film Festival. It is time now for the news headlines. Good afternoon, Jonathan Hopper.
1: Good afternoon, Joe. Western Australia's upper house is expected to establish an inquiry into the state's demersal fishing ban this afternoon. A motion put forward by Nationals MP Julie Freeman calls for the inquiry to probe the permanent ban, which the government argues is necessary to protect fish stocks into the future. Fisheries Minister Jackie Jarvis says the government supports holding the inquiry. Motorists are being warned to expect some increase in fuel prices if the federal government allows temporary cuts to the fuel excise to expire next month. The excise is due to return to its full rate on July 1st, adding around 33 cents a litre to the tax component of fuel. The federal government has announced it's downgrading its travel warnings for several countries in the Middle East in the wake of a new ceasefire agreement. Travellers were previously advised not to go to Bahrain, Israel, Kuwait and Qatar and the UAE. Now the government is urging Australians to reconsider their need to travel to those countries, although some areas within Israel still have a do not travel warning. Thank you, Joe.
0: Cheers for that, Hopper. From the Middle East to the corner store, we were talking about it a little earlier because there is a general store in the southwest that's closed its doors after 100 years, and people were calling in with memories of their general store or the corner deli. And Hannah sent a message in, Hopper, saying, Joe, if anyone wants a walk back in time, you need to visit Greenwell's General Store in Brockman Street in Gingin. Family run, beautiful people. They have everything. And Hannah writes, I mean everything. Always a smile in conversation. There is nothing they don't supply. An amazing general store. Thank you, Hannah. Did you have one near your place, or have you still got one?
1: Oh, growing up in Mullaloo, I had my first job at the Mullaloo Beach Deli. Sold a lot of ice creams, I tell you what.
0: What about lollies? Did you have, you know, all the lollies and then you had the little paper bags and you had to scoop them out?
1: This was back in the day of 2 for 5 cents. It was after the copper coins went. But that deli in particular was good. It had everything you needed. It had pies. There was fish and chip fryer out the back as well. Rest in peace. It's gone now.
0: How are your frying skills?
1: No, the owners of the shop.
0: Oh, you weren't allowed near it.
1: Yeah.
0: There is nothing worse than ordering hot chips and they're soggy.
1: Yeah.
0: Although some people like the soggy. Ash is joining the conversation at this point. Do you like soggy or crispy?
2: No, crispy.
0: Yeah. It's such
2: not
0: a disappointment.
2: A psycho.
0: Just a disappointment. Thank you for that, Hopper. Also, apologies, I said revolution instead of revelation. It is the Revelation Film Festival that I was talking about earlier.
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0: Ash Davis has got an update for us.
2: Hi, Joe. Some current temperatures around the state. It's 27 degrees in Broome, 19 in Carnarvon, 12 degrees in Kalgoorlie, 17 in Geraldton and in Bunbury, 13 degrees in Albany and 15 in Esperance. In Perth's weather today, we reached a top of 17.7 degrees around about 1:30 this afternoon. We're getting down to 5 degrees overnight. Tomorrow is looking partly cloudy, light winds, maximum of 17. And right now in Perth, just the same, 17 degrees.
0: Thanks, Ash. Corner store?
2: Well, I was just trying to think of my memories. I lived in Melbourne for a chunk of my childhood and we called it the milk bar.
0: The milk bar!
2: We used to go to the milk bar, and there was a family at the primary school I went to and they owned the milk bar, and so it was always full of kids getting lollies, and it was around that age, I was 11, 12, and I was allowed to go out on my bike by myself, and so if mum needed anything for dinner, I'd nip down to the milk bar.
0: Amanda on the text line says, Miss Santa Maria's and Tom and Fred's in Boulder, and thankfully the car barn is still there, because they used to be on, you know, there'd be one in every suburb and outpost, and they're just disappearing. Bring back the corner store.
2: I would kill for a corner store in the, I know I live in the CBD, but just something independent where I could get a loaf of fresh bread, and, you know, I just need something like that.
0: Terry in Wanneroo has chimed in. Soggy chips are only good with gravy.
2: Yeah, okay. Oh, yeah, that, I mean, they're pretty, yeah, okay, I'll take that. I'll feed that with the gravy. It'll make it all right.
0: Good on you, Terry. Thank you very much for that, Ash. It is 25 to 3, 102.5, ABC Perth, and, of course, right across the country. Next, I'm going to fill you in on some new Australian research that is helping to unravel the mysteries of melanoma, the Bee Gees.

0: The Bee Gees with you in again at 20 to 3. Now, research has made huge inroads into what we know about the cause of melanoma, but the fact is around 1,400 Australians still lose their lives to the complex disease each year. And part of the challenge is that while we all now understand the need to reduce our sun exposure, not all melanomas are caused by the sun. Around a third of melanomas develop from a mole, and some of us are simply more moley than others. Now, over in Brisbane, researchers at QIMR Birkhofer have been busy studying moleliness in the largest genetic study of its kind in the world. And what they've uncovered could help unravel those aspects of melanoma that were previously a mystery. Here to explain the findings is the team head of their genetics and skin cancer lab, Associate Professor Matthew Law. Good afternoon, Matthew.
1: Good afternoon, Jo. Thank you for having me on.
0: So just firstly, to the size of this genetic study, how many people took part?
1: So this involved about just over 80,000 people from studies around Australia and also from around the world.
0: So a significant data set, I guess. And why were you focusing on moles? What's the link between moles and melanoma?
1: So there's a number of ways that this is useful to look at if you're interested in both moles in general or melanoma. So as you said yourself, about a third of all melanomas arise in association with a mole. That means when they take it out of your body and have a look at it, there's remnants of a mole around it. And they also come from the same kind of cell. So there's these little cells in your skin called melanocytes, and their job is to make melanin, the skin pigment. And normally they're just ticking along in your cell, in your body, and everything's fine. But sometimes they start growing a little bit out of control and they stop, and that's a mole. It's like a dark spot on your skin. But other times they can go further and become the cancer you were talking about, melanoma. So if we look at what's going on in people that have more moles, more moliness, as you said, those things we learn tell us about moliness, but they also tell us about the same factors that might influence melanoma.
0: And why are some people more moly than others? I mean, is it just genetics?
1: See, moles are actually surprisingly controlled by your genes. There's work done previously here in QIMR Birkhofer by people like David Duffy and Nick Martin that if you look at identical twins, so identical twins have the same DNA, their number of moles are extremely similar. So if one twin is very moly, so will the other twin. So that tells us in a general sense that genes are important. If you have the same DNA as someone else, you'll have roughly the same number of moles. What we didn't know was specifically which genes and what they're doing.
0: And now you do?
1: We know more. So we've characterised, well, when I say we, I'm doing the royal we, my student Shanika, leading this study, identified about 25 regions, so bits of the DNA in which there are a large number of genes that regulate that. So it's a big component of it. There's still more to be uncovered, though.
0: I'm talking to Associate Professor Matthew Law, who is explaining the findings of a very, very, very large data set and looking into melanoma, because we know about the cause of melanoma, but we know we need to reduce our sun exposure, but around a third of melanomas actually develop from a mole, and there are some of us who are more moley than others. So there's this very large genetic study that Associate Professor Matthew Law is explaining. And Matthew, is it the case that a person with more moles has a higher chance of developing melanoma than others?
1: Yes, they do have a higher chance. Now, I don't want to panic anyone. It's not that you're guaranteed, but there is a small chance that a mole will convert. So if you have 10, 20, 30 or 100 moles, your risk is elevated a few fold relative to somebody else. But it's still not a guaranteed. It just means it's higher. So what we'd encourage people to do, and I should be cautious here, I'm a researcher doctor, not a medical doctor, but it's to become comfortable with your own skin. So there are plenty of really good guidelines about checking your skin and seeing if a mole changes shape. And if it does, that's the point at which you would go to your GP or your health professional and get some advice.
0: Yeah, changing shape, changing colour. I mean, that's sort of firmly
1: exactly.
0: Implanted in
1: yep.
0: My mind from talking to GPs. And I think people are getting better and better at going and getting their skin checked, living in this part of the world. But your study uncovered hundreds of genes that play a role in the growth of both moles and melanoma. So what does that mean for melanoma detection and treatment?
1: So there's two ways in which we're going to keep working with this data. So the first thing is narrowing down, well, if we've got a list of genes that are involved, how exactly are they doing that? So this is foundational or basic research, where we then need to go back into the lab and say, well, this gene is higher or lower, and it's influencing a pathway that might be when the cells grow or don't grow. We look at that in the lab, and then from that we'll try to work out, is there ways that we can modify that in the future in a way that might lead to a new treatment? So that's one of the ways in which we're going to be looking at that.
0: And in
1: the other option,
0: sorry,
1: go
0: keep
1: on,
0: going.
1: Sorry.
0: You keep going.
1: No, you go ahead.
0: Finish, yes. Finish that.
1: Okay, well, you have to stop because otherwise I'll keep talking all night. And the other option is, can we use that same information to try identify who's most at risk?

0: not everybody needs to be checked by every doctor, and maybe we could allocate our resources in a different way. So there's lots of interest in trying to predict who's most at risk of future melanoma, and that's maybe where we focus our attention. So that's another way in which we could use this information.
1: Yeah, so be more strategic, yes. And then hopefully catch them rather than screening people that maybe don't need to be screened. That makes perfect sense. But in terms of going back to genetics, is there any link between melanoma and other types of cancers like breast cancer or brain cancer?
0: So this is, for us, very interesting, exciting. It's not a direct link in the sense we'd say a causal risk. We're not suggesting that having moles causes breast cancer, for example. But what we're seeing is the same genes and pathways that get disrupted when a breast cancer is developing or being disrupted in prostate cancer are also being interfered with in the development of moles. So there's this common biology that your different cells doing different jobs, but the same pathways tell the cell when to stop growing or when to keep growing. Those are also involved in these melanocytes, and when they're disrupted, it's leading to moles. So it's this commonality outside of sun exposure, which you said early. Like, we know that sun exposure is really important for melanoma risk. This is telling us that other pathways doing other things are also involved.
1: I'm talking to Associate Professor Matthew Law about this new research that's helping to unravel the mysteries of melanoma. And Matthew, immunotherapy has come a long way in recent years, but it still fails, I think I'm right in saying, to work for 50% of people with late stage melanoma. So is early detection still our best hope of recovery?
0: Yes, yeah, absolutely. So I want to credit particularly people at say Melanoma Institute Australia that have done amazing work in pioneering these immunotherapies, and they've changed late stage melanoma. But I don't think it's flippant to say that you're better to find it early before you need immunotherapy. So that's why early detection is always a preferred option, because then you don't put people through the worry and discomfort of having a late stage melanoma.
1: Okay, and I've got a question for you. In fact, if anybody wants to ask Matthew a question, as he pointed out, not a medical doctor, a research doctor, 1300 221025. Somebody's saying, how much has AI helped you with your research?
0: For this particular project, not as much AI because of the way in which we collected the data. We are using AI in other areas of research to try and help us manage these very large data sets that you talked about. So one of the ways in which we use AI is, you said that we had 80,000 people. Some of the data sets we have might have 500,000 people in them. So those tools help us narrow down in the bits of the data we should be using. I'm not involved in it myself, but other people are trying to use AI to help improve how we identify moles on the skin or melanomas on the skin.
1: Ah, okay, that makes sense. And I think, Matthew, that, you know, people with fair skin, am I right in saying they're still the ones most likely to sort of get regular skin checks? But does research suggest that people who may not have fair skin, but who do have a lot of moles, should be getting regular checks? So it's a bit of an education piece there.
0: Yeah, so what ultimately, in what we were doing work here at QIMR and other people as well, is to try to develop better risk tools, so ways to combine these risk factors. So one of the risk tools that we use does ask those questions. It asks the colour of your skin and your number of moles, and then factors that together to try to give you an idea of what your future risk is. But you're right. Yes, someone that has very pale skin like myself, it is an elevated risk of melanoma. If they have a large number of moles, they're at an elevated risk. They're both at an even higher risk.
1: Okay, that is, I guess that, yeah, that's important for people to know. And then what are the next steps then, Matthew? What's next with your research?
0: Well, you probably hear this a lot when you're talking to researchers. It's more research at this point. So there's because it's every time you uncover something, you then ask the next question. So there's a few things that we're doing. One of the things that we're working on, as well as doing these large genetic studies of moles, is also doing genetic studies of melanoma itself. So we're working on a large project looking at melanoma. And then it's, as I said, building on the foundational work from this mole study, drilling down in the lab, what are these genes doing? Can we do anything about it? And then can we use this information to improve our ability to predict risk?
1: Yeah, predicting risk being key, I guess, as you said, you know, put those resources where they're most needed. And if you could figure out, okay, you definitely have got the risk, get checked every however often, hopefully that leads to far better outcomes.
0: That is the hope, yes. So there's lots of work being done in Australia at the moment around that area. Like, can we better allocate risks? What's the best way to predict future risk?
1: Good on you.
0: Very exciting.
1: Thank you. Oh, sorry, I've

0: Got another question from the text line. What about nodular melanoma? This listener had one stage 3 in the late 90s, did 18 months of immunotherapy, still here to tell the tale, which is wonderful, wonderful news. What can you say about nodular melanoma?
1: So nodular melanomas are a melanoma that has grown very deeply and very quickly. With it. So if you think about the melanoma spreading on the skin, and we talk about the shape changing when you look at the surface, that's the melanoma spreading out sideways. In a nodular melanoma, it's gone deeper quickly, and they tend to be more severe for that reason. This work in itself wasn't directly looking at melanoma, so I wouldn't be able to comment on the direct link between our work and nodular melanoma. But we are, in general, also looking at melanoma and other types like nodular and other projects.
0: Fantastic. Thank you for that. Matthew, congrats on the research, and thank you for outlining it for us.
1: Thank you for having me on. And sort of thank again, as you said, we had a huge number of people in this project. We couldn't do the research we do without members of the public helping us out.
0: Good to note. Associate Professor Matthew Law there. He is from QIMR Berghofer Genetics and Skin Cancer Research, and just outlining the findings from this very, very large genetic study. In fact, the largest genetic study of its kind in the world.
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0: It is 8 to 3. Here's some Lou Reed for you.

hitchhiked her way across USA. Plucked her eyebrows on the way, shaved her legs, and then he was a she. She says, hey babe, take a walk on the wild side. Said, hey honey, take a walk on the wild side.

from out on the island. In the back room, she was everybody's darling. But she never lost her head, even when she was given head. She says, hey, babe, take a walk on the wild side. Said, hey, babe, take a walk on the wild side. And the colored girls go, doo doo doo doo doo doo doo doo doo doo doo doo doo doo doo doo doo doo doo doo doo doo doo doo doo doo doo doo doo doo doo doo doo doo doo doo doo doo doo doo doo doo doo doo doo doo doo doo doo doo doo doo doo doo doo doo doo doo doo doo doo doo doo doo doo doo doo doo doo doo doo doo doo doo doo doo doo doo doo doo doo doo doo doo doo doo doo doo doo doo doo doo doo 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

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New York City is the place where they said, hey babe, take a walk on the wild side.

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0: A little Lou Reed, Walk on the Wild Side at 4 minutes to three.
1: 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Traffic.
0: Unfortunately, there's some debris. Mitchell Freeway southbound after Hester Ave in Nirrabop. The right lane is affected. No traffic delays, which is good news. But if you are on the Mitchell Freeway southbound after Hester Ave in Nirrabop, just watch out for the debris in the right lane. And there are some emergency works. Reed Highway westbound after Altone Road in Beachborough. There is a repair crew on site fixing a pothole. So there's a lane closure. Speed reduction in place. Please do allow for a safe merge.
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0: Time to say goodbye to those of you in the regions. On the show tomorrow, Dr. Jo Milios. She is a men's health physio. And the last time she was in the studio, we had so many calls and questions for her. She was talking about men's pelvic floor. I'm not sure her topic tomorrow, but she is always full of fascinating, fascinating research and insights into men's health. And of course, textural healing with Claire Nichols. Have a good afternoon, folks.
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6: Now, up first, what would you do if you got your hands on a regional WA town hall? Now, I ask that question because the Shire of Dalwallinu has not one, but they've got two town halls up for sale as we speak. It's a tender process. If you're interested, get online. So it's the Woburn Town Hall, the Bunteen Town Hall as well. As I said, both sale by tender, and they're beautiful old buildings too. Nice wooden floors by the looks. A floor you could really dance on in Bunteen. What would you do with a vacant town hall? And does this happen often or ever? Town halls up for sale? 1300 560 222. We'll try and find out the reasons behind it. You'll hear from the Shire President in Dalwallinu shortly. Also ahead, if you're a public sector worker in the regions of WA, you could be getting a boost of up to $7,000 a year. I'll give you the details of that. It's all about an improved district allowance. Also ahead, and this is on a fun musical front, can I ask for examples of sort of like random rhyming song lyrics that make you grin? Because our swan song, which will happen before the end of the program, has one such example. The song is called Libby. It's got a ripping random rhyme. Libby, you cook us up schnitty. Can't wait to taste Libby's schnitty. Random rhyming lyrics that make you grin. 0448 922 604. News time, 3 o'clock.
7: Good afternoon, Jonathan Hopper with ABC News. Meryn Savage, the mother of a teenager who took her own life, says she has lost faith there will ever be improvements to mental health supports after a damning Auditor General's report. Nick Perpich has more.
8: Auditor General Caroline Spencer has warned efforts to transform mental health supports for Western Australian children and adolescents risk never being delivered without major change. She found only one of 32 recommendations from a landmark review had been put in place. The state government had promised an overhaul of the system in 2022 after the suicide of 13-year-old Kate Savage. Her mother, Meryn Savage, says she's heartbroken so little has been done.
9: I think after 6 years, I've really lost faith that anything is going to happen from any of the recommendations.
8: Health Minister Meredith Hammett has promised to redouble the government's efforts.
7: A heavily tattooed bikie gang member has been charged by WA police for allegedly displaying insignia on a belt. David Webber reports.
10: Dane Brakovich appeared in court on Tuesday to face charges of displaying insignia of an identified organisation dating from last year. He had large band-aids across parts of his neck, but when Mr. Brakovich left the building, he removed his shirt and gave it to a man, uncovering his belt allegedly displaying the words 1% East End. The magistrate noted that Mr. Brakovich didn't have prior convictions for such an offence and granted bail, saying the exposure occurred for a relatively short time. The 46-year-old is scheduled to appear in court again next month.
7: Western Australia's upper house is expected to establish an inquiry into the state's demersal fishing ban this afternoon. A motion put forward by Nationals MP Julie Freeman calls for the inquiry to probe the permanent ban, which the government argues is necessary to protect fish stocks into the future. Ms Freeman argued there's a need to better understand the science behind the decision and its impact on fishers. Fisheries Minister Jackie Jarvis says the government supports holding the inquiry, but she's taken aim at critics of her decision, saying some targeted her husband's business and staff in her office.
2: I am happy to work with commercial fishers in a reasonable way. I get that I've caused pain and grief. You don't have to go out there and be so aggressive to people who have nothing to do with that decision. I have owned this decision from day one. I have stood up time and time again and said this was my decision.
7: Bail has been denied for a Queensland boy arrested in a counter-terror investigation in Maryborough. Police allege the 13-year-old was planning acts of violence at a local school and possessed extreme online content. He was initially detained after allegedly making threats at a service station in late May. The bail application was heard in the Maryborough Children's Court today. He'll remain in custody as investigations continue. A maritime tracking service says Iran has seen its first crude oil exports in 2 months, with tankers exiting an area of the Gulf affected by the blockade of Iranian ships by the US Navy. Jono Wakeley has more.
11: The two sides are set to sign an agreement aimed at ending the war at the G7 meeting in Switzerland later this week. Iranian state media says the deal includes a ceasefire, the reopening of the Strait of Hormuz, the suspension of some sanctions against Iran, and the opening of negotiations to reach a final agreement. The Reuters news agency is reporting the deal also includes a $420 billion fund designed to trigger investment into Iran. An anonymous source speaking to Reuters says the fund is designed to give both sides an economic incentive to conclude a final deal to end the war.
7: In sport, debutante nation Jordan has put in a strong performance in its loss to Austria in their FIFA World Cup match in San Francisco in the US. Larry Buttrose reports.
12: Austria is ranked 24th in the world, but the Jordanians fought hard in their 3-1 loss, including a goal to Ali Alwan early in the second half. Austria scored in the 21st and 76th minutes and in stoppage time. Earlier, soccer superstar Lionel Messi scored all 3 goals for Argentina in their 3-0 victory over Algeria, taking his overall tally to 16 World Cup goals. In other matches today, Australian coach Graham Arnold's team Iraq went down to Norway 4-1, and France had a hard-fought 3-1 victory over Senegal.
7: WA's weather for tomorrow: showers and drizzle over southern parts of the Southwest Land Division, southern goldfields, Eucla and South Interior, more frequent about the south coast. Chance of a shower over the northern and eastern Kimberley and far northeastern parts of the North Interior. 5 degrees overnight in Perth before a partly cloudy Thursday with a forecast top of 17 degrees. 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
6: Indeed you are, and further on the weather info, so there's still that severe weather warning in place for heavy rainfall for people in parts of the southeast coastal district. And looking at the totals from 9 a.m. this morning, there's 53-odd mils just north of Esperance. If you've got a report to share from that neck of the woods, because you got a hell of a downpour, what was it, a day or two ago as well, 1300 560 222. Now, who amongst you would be in the market to buy a town hall? One with nice wooden floors, a lot of history about it. So the Shire of Dalwalla New have a couple of town halls up for sale. So it's a tender process. The Woburn Town Hall, the Bunteen Town Hall. So in essence, they're not getting used enough, slash anywhere near as much as they used to. Have you got a story to share of your town hall? Is it still getting a lot of use, some use? And do you have any memories to share of the The pinnacle era of the old town hall, 1300 560 222 is the phone number. You'll hear from the Shire of Dalwallinu, President Keith Carter, shortly on the Woburn and the Bunteen Town Hall. And also, if you're a public sector worker in the regions, you could be getting a boost of up to $7,000 a year. This is due to a new district allowance agreement. So it does grade locations across WA against five regional disadvantage factors. You'll hear what they are shortly. And on district allowances, do you receive one in your part of WA? And if so, may I be nosy enough to ask how much? 0448 922 604. Some good music on the playlist as well. Starting with this from Concrete Blonde.

0: good starter track, isn't it? Going well so far. A Concrete Blonde and Joey, 11 minutes past three. I mentioned if you're a public sector worker in the regions, you're getting a boost in your district allowance. We'll give you the details shortly. District allowance, I've asked, so what do you get if you don't mind sharing? And you know, where are you in WA? Because there's five zones in this new deal. Andrew, our best district allowance here in the bush is you, Collins, with half-decent music most days and 90% non-biased opinions, keeping it real. Thank you. Thank you for the feedback. 0448 922 604. Now, I did throw this rather curious music question out to you. Random rhymes in song lyrics that make you grin. Can't wait to play Libby cooking up schnitties for you as our swan song later in the program. Sandy says, Andrew, Desiree's song, Life, has some lyrics. I don't want to see a ghost. It's the sight I fear most. I'd rather eat a piece of toast and watch the evening news. The grin. Did you see the grin? Or at least hear it? Thank you, Sandy. Got one to share. 0448 922 604. Phil has one at Northam as well. It is I Am I Said by Neil Diamond is the song. To no one there and no one heard, not even the chair. I wish I could sing it like Neil would. It would give it more oomph, wouldn't it, Phil? Keep your correspondence coming. 0448 922 604.
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0: Now, I did put the call out. Does anyone know a story of someone getting their hands on the ownership of an old town hall in WA? Because the Shire of Dalwallinu have a couple up for sale. It's a tender process as we speak. You'll hear from the Shire president shortly. So that's the Woburn Town Hall, the Bunteen Town Hall as well. So they're not getting the use that they used to. And if you've got some memories to share, the halcyon days of the old town hall, how busy were they? 1300 560 222, cornflakes on the dance floor, that sort of thing. Blue from the bush says, Andrew, a friend of mine bought the local town hall at Gibson, dismantled it and used the timbers to build his first home. I suppose, I mean, the timber gets reused. Thank you for sharing the story. I got a story to share. 1300 560 222 is the phone number. So let's find out about these town halls that could be yours. The president at the Shire of Dalwallinu is Keith Carter. Hello, Keith.
3: Well, how are you going, Andrew?
0: Yeah, good. Thank you very much. So what was the prompt that you, as a shire, said, rightio, let's put these babies on the market?
3: We're always looking to, I mean, they're not needed by the community as they were. Like you say, the old town dances and so forth. Well, and I'm sure a lot of people had some great times at the old cabarets that used to get run at the town halls. I do recall one night there was actually two cabarets in the Dalwallinu Shire, and we were driving from one to the other to see which one had the best band.
0: Which one was it?
3: They were, I think we finished up in Pithara, but anyway, that's...
0: now, on Pithara, so it's 'cause that's in your shire as well? Pithara?
3: Yes, that's correct. Yeah, that's right. Yeah.
0: And is that town hall? Is that what are you doing with that one, may I ask?
3: Well, we don't have any use for that one, but it.
0: So it could be three that you.
3: It has. Well, yeah, that one's a little bit different kettle of fish because it has been cited by the heritage. It's not actually on their list, but it has been noted by them. So. The procedure is a lot more involved and,
0: Okay, so maybe Pithara, but definitely Woburn and Bunteen. Have you received much interest thus far?
3: Well, the Woburn one, we actually thought we had it sold. An old resident of Woburn, who actually went to Woburn and Dalwallinu School, put a tender in, but then got some sad medical issues and withdrew the tender before things were signed up, which is probably good. But that would have been ideal. She had a daughter who was an artist, and they were hoping to have a gallery, and the Woman Hall also comes with a supper room, and they were going to divide the supper room up and have that as their living quarters, which that was very unfortunate for situation.
0: And is part of the process making sure that these buildings go to a good home, so there's some sort of heritage or history remains, or is it just highest bidder?
3: Pretty much the highest bidder, but we're trying to set a price where they won't just put a bulldozer in and because the Woven Hall in particular is very, very sound and no cracks, built on very, very good. And the Bunteen Hall has a couple of cracks, but it's sound and with the shortage of buildings in the country, you would hope that people wouldn't knock them over, that's for sure. Yeah.
0: This on the text line on the old town hall memories. Andrew, you got it wrong on dance night. No, it wasn't cornflakes. It was Wheaties on the dance floor. Concur, Keith? Was it Wheaties?
3: Yes. And I think they also used to use sawdust with, some oil on. I do remember your shoes getting pretty dirty sometimes. Maybe that was why they changed to the Wheaties and cornflakes.
0: All right, have you got any memories to share of the dances at the old town halls back in the day? 1300 560 222 is the phone number. What's your expectations about how much you will get? How much do you want, Keith?
3: We've set a price of 140,000 for the Woburn Hall, because we think it's we have had a little bit of interest at Bunteen around the $40,000 to $50,000. So
0: that's all that cheap for a historic town. I mean, how historic is the Bunteen one? What's the history of that?
3: I think it's about 60 years old, 58, 60 years old, somewhere in that number.
0: Could you live in that?
3: They come with quite a sizable bit of land too, really, because, I know the Woburn one has got 2,000 square metres of land. Bunteen, I'm unsure, but it's probably quite similar. You might even score a fenced tennis court there if you're...
0: tennis court.
3: They put tennis courts in alongside the hall. I'm not sure.
0: 40 grand.
3: We're on
0: the old town hall and tennis court. Get involved, people. What are you waiting for?
3: You think you'd think that someone could make, that could be quite good workers' accommodation or
0: So it is habitable, the Bunteen one. You could live in it. Bit of work.
3: Yeah. It's not. There's photos on the website. They're the ceiling's not falling in or anything. You've got to be a bit imaginative as to how you're going to, if you were going to turn into a residence or put in some
0: good bones. Hey, have you heard of many other shires doing this? Is this something that is with the the farms getting bigger and population decline? Is this a trend, or are you starting the trend?
3: Well, I'm not sure. I don't know how many other shires. The Olonyu actually comprises of five townships. So there's actually another town hall out at Killarney. So we've actually had maintenance to do on five town halls, and obviously, well, I was only thinking about our situation. I think the farm, the land that we farm now, used to have about 8 families on it. If I'm sort of thinking about it, now there's 2 families and 2 workmen. You know, it's
0: hard to fill the dance floor.
3: That's just the way, the way things have gone. If someone can use the halls, make more use of them than we're managing to make, well and good. Good for ratepayers, good for them.
0: Yeah. Sandy's asking a question, saying it's a great opportunity for first home buyers. How many jobs out that way? One on your farm,
3: Shire,
0: is there?
3: Shire's all, we're happy to... happy to look for workmen at any time. I think the Shire's actually got a full complement of workers just in this last week. But there's five big industries in Dalwallongu, as you probably know, concrete and plastic and steel. Fabrication. I think the plastic crowd has over 100 employees, so there's always
0: opportunities. Yeah.
3: It's not.
0: Speaking of opportunity, you don't get these opportunities very often. So Woburn Town Hall, Bunteen Town Hall, and maybe the Pithara Town Hall up for sale. Hey Keith, all the best with it, and thanks for explaining why and having a chat.
3: Oh yeah, no worries, Andrew.
0: Cheers.
3: Good to chat. See you. Bye.
0: Bye bye. Keith Carter, so the Dalwallongu Shire president. So the 5 town halls in that shire. So the 3 I mentioned, then Killarney, but that's being used. Don't touch that one. And then Dalwallongu as well. What they used to put on the dance floor in the old town halls, dance days, sawdust and kerosene it was, says Jocelyn. Let's go to Darren in Beverley. Darren, hello to you.
4: Good. How are you going today?
0: Yeah, good, thank you. So you're a dancer with cereal on the dance floor, was it?
4: About, it would have been 50 years ago, so I would have been only a kid. But I remember three of my aunties got married at the Beverley Town Hall, and I know that Mum used to have boxes of Wheaties, and we recruit all us kids with our socks and our blankets and that.
0: Yeah.
4: And we'd slide around and we'd have a hell of a time. And I think the whole idea was to polish the floor up, I believe.
0: Yeah, such fun. Good on you, Darren. No cornflakes?
4: No, Wheaties.
0: Yep, good on you. Just confirming. Andrew, are those halls a great Restoration Australia fodder? Says this correspondent. Bev says, Andrew, they still do barn dances at the Mount Barker Town Hall. I went all through my teens, but I do know they had one recently. Some town halls have still got it. Where is the dancing still happening in regional WA town halls? And do you have any memories to share of Wheaties on the dance floor? 1300 560 222 is the phone number. Good afternoon, Drive people. You should really play Wang Chung's Dance Hall Days after this segment. You simply couldn't ask for a more appropriate tune. I've never heard of the song, but I understand it's appropriate. We will find it. Costs, asked this person. We got the price. What was it? About 100, 140, I think it was, for the Woburn Town Hall, which comes with a supper room, and then about 40 or 50. That's cheap as 40 or 50 for an old town hall. And tennis court, Bunteen. Get online, people. 25 minutes past 3.
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0: All right, I couldn't find the dance hall days, but I found this.
7: Say, dance for me, dance for me, dance for me, oh. I never seen anybody do the things you do before.
0: Only joking. Not going to play that one. What dance track do I play? I reckon David Bowie's the man. He's the man to get me out of a bind. This is Let's Dance. You got any more memories to share? The dance hall days, regional WA. Wheaties on the dance floor. And which town halls are still getting a bit of dance action? 1-300-560-222 is the phone number. Phil says, Andrew, look up a video online at Bunteen Primary School. I sold it 9 years ago as a real estate agent. I was inundated with inquiries. Also, Latham Primary School at the same time, made into lovely homes, classic old 1950s style. Remember an old colleague of mine at the ABC in the Pilbara? Trying to remember she bought the old school in Ballarju, I reckon it was. Used it as the family home, running the shearing contracting business out of there. Reckons it was awesome. 0448 922 604, if you've got something to share on the text. Now, up next, if you're a public sector worker in the regions, listen up. You could be getting a boost of up to $7,000 a year via a new district allowance agreement. Details after this from Mr. Bowie.

0: David Bowie and Let's Dance. Sandy suggesting a bit of Sophie Ellis-Bextor, Murder on the Dance Floor. I would have gone with Saturday Night Fever from the Bee Gees, says Lee from Binner. Remembering the old dance hall days. Wheaties, a distributor around the dance floor by the kids, surfing blankets, as Darren put it. And more love for dance hall days. You know you need to play it, Collins. Find it. All right. We're getting there. 0448 922 604 is the text line. Eric, nice to hear from you. Sorry about this, Andrew. I took my dog to the vet today with a high temperature, and she said, "Take him home and put mustard on him." I said, "Mustard?" And the vet replied, "Yeah, that's the best thing for a hot dog." Witty Wednesday. We're here again. Digger Man, so I was wondering when I was going to hear from you. Andrew, I don't know about a town hall, but I did visit a monastery that was for sale. As I walked past the kitchen, I saw a man frying chips. I asked him, "Are you the friar?" He replied, "No, I'm the chip monk." Thank you, Digger Man. Sabrina, nearly got a Sabrina. Close to a Muttley as well. 0448 922 604.
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0: Okay, finally, a town hall in the regions are still getting a lot of dance floor action. Andrew, the Nanup Town Hall during the Nanup Music Festival does go off, says this correspondent. Don't they do weddings in there? Isn't that a bit of a scene? Nanup Music Festival, weddings in the old town hall. There are other town halls in the southwest that are getting some dance action, particularly boot scooting nowadays. Isn't there any boot scooters out there? Got a story to share. 1300 560 222.
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0: Now, if you are a public sector, such government worker in the regions, you will be getting a boost to your district allowance quite soon. And if you're rural slash remote, depending how remote or rural, you could be getting up to $7,000 extra per year. Now, if you've got a story to share on district allowance, do you get one? And if you're willing to share, how much is it and where you are? 0448 922 604. Let's get some details with this new deal. Melanie Bray is the Community and Public Sector Union / Civil Service Association of WA Branch Secretary. Melanie, welcome to you.
4: Hi, Andrew. How are you?
0: Yeah, good, thank you. So what are the details of this new deal, and how many workers will it affect across regional WA?
4: Look, this deal will affect thousands of regional workers. You know, our members of the Community and Public Sector Union have fought for it, but it actually will also affect public sector workers who are teachers, who are police as well. So there's a number of other sectors that will also benefit from the work that our members have done. So, yeah, it's got a very wide reach.
0: Okay, so how much of an increase in the district allowance does this new deal give?
4: So depending on where you are, really what the increase is about is fixing the methodology that's been in play for quite some time and that's been absolutely broken and not delivering for regional public sector workers. And so depending on your, you know, regionality or your remoteness is really how the scale affects you. And, you know, I'm sure all of your listeners will know that it's really hard to sort of quantify what that is. But we've managed to, after a number of years of planning, figure out a way to be able to articulate that as best we can. So, for example, currently people in Geraldton will get around $1,239. And that's really because they've, you know, they've got more amenities in a town the size of Geraldton. They will go up to $3,620. And then you've got people who are in places like Eucla, which I'm sure you'll appreciate is a long way from anywhere. They were getting, well, in the current agreement, they get $2,734. Under the new agreement, they'll get $9,921.
0: All right, so they're the big winners. And do you believe that these new figures do genuinely make up for the extra costs living rural and remote?
4: Oh, look, there's so much complexity, right, about living rural and remote that I'm sure your listeners will understand much, much better than I do living in Perth Metro. But it goes a long way towards recognising that there is a difference, you know, and there is a genuine difference between what you, you know, might have to accept delivering public services in a remote and regional town as opposed to what you might, you know, have in terms of cost of living or life, you know, amenity if you're living somewhere in the Perth local area. So there is, you know, huge differences, and this goes some way towards addressing some of those things and really helps us deal with things like attraction and retention, you know, which we know has been a big issue, which means that services in regional and remote WA are affected.
0: All right. So what do you believe will be the impact on attraction and retention from these better or higher district allowances?
4: Well, really what it should allow, you know, agencies out there delivering public services to do is actually, you know, attract people to come and work in regional and remote WA to be able to deliver, you know, essential public services. We know that there's a lot of complex issues. We know that we've had to, you know, fight a lot of battles around this, but this is a baseline of understanding that there is a difference, and the difference really needs to be recognised in, you know, in somebody's pay packet so that they can afford to make a choice to stay in a regional or remote town.
0: Okay, we'll leave it there. Thanks for coming on, Melanie. Cheers.
4: All right, no worries. Thanks, Andrew.
0: Melanie Bray from the CPSU/CSA, WA branch secretary. So new district allowance deal for public sector workers in regional WA. It's quite the increase if you're in Eucla. On the border patrol or a police officer in Eucla, there's a few government workers there from 2,730 up to 9,900. And Gerra bumps from 1,200 to 3,600. So it's quite a bump across the state. It is 22 minutes to four.
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0: Sandra, nice to hear from you. Andrew, on dance nights in the Cunnanoppen Hall, I remember a big copper pot filled with milk from the local dairy, and then coffee was added. Oh, the days. That's from Mrs. W. Sorry to get your name incorrect. Mrs. W, nice to hear from you. 0448 922 604. He says, Andrew, surely they should be giving all the government workers living in the city some more cash, all them poor buggers, the suffering of it all. Thank you for your correspondence. Now, up next on ABC Radio WA, words and phrases that grind your gears. Now, someone says that word or phrase, your face might contort, your shoulders might stiffen, a ripple of revulsion spreads through your veins. Now, certain words can evoke strong negative reactions. Our social trends expert, Gary Martin, is along to share what words and phrases he has seen produce these sorts of negative results. And will you share words and phrases that grind your gears? 1-300-560-222.
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0: And Sally's asking, the district allowance is received in Geraldton, but public servants in Albany do not receive it. We'll try and find out what the case is in this new deal for you, Sally. 20 minutes to 4. On other topics, for a bit of fun, random rhymes that put a smile on your dial off the back of our swan song, which I'll play. It's a good song with this cracking line. Maybe you could get some schnitties. We had Desiree on random rhymes.

Oh, what do you got on your toast, Desiree? Words and phrases that grind your gears up next. After this, we've tracked it down. The many of you that said, Andrew, dance all days, please.

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She needs you, we were sung in vase. In a dance hall days, we were cool and crazy.

0: Yeah, good call. The Dance Hall Days. Wang Chung. Good track. Quarter to four, ABC Radio WA. Sally is asking on this increase in district allowance for public sector workers in WA, why Albany is not commensurate with Geraldton. Now, so we did pose the question to the union. So the answer is out. So, as you're probably aware, Sally, Albany's never received the district allowance. In the negotiation, the unions did claim for Albany, did try and get it across the line. It was not granted. The reason being Albany is deemed to have more access to facilities and services than other regional areas that do receive the allowance, like Geraldton. Albany versus Geraldton. Is there a difference? You be the judge. 0448 922 604.
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0: Okay, now to our segment with Gary Martin. Now, I'm trialling this as a possible theme song.

0: Well, he's not really a follower of fashion, but he follows the fashion and the trends. And he dissects what the trends are, and he brings them to the radio table on a Wednesday afternoon. Gary, welcome to you.
1: Good afternoon, Andrew.
0: You okay with that one? No, I'll try harder, hey?
1: Yeah, I'm trying not to laugh. Yeah, I was trying to dissect that song, Listen Carefully, but I'll have another listen.
0: Yeah, all right. So, Professor,
1: thank you.
0: No worries. Professor Gary Martin, social trends expert, CEO of the Australian Institute of Management in WA, and you bring to the table words and phrases that are conversation stoppers, and I've thrown it out there. What are the words and phrases that grind your gears? Andrew, these all give me the SH1Ts. A sense of community, a conversation, narrative, wrap our arms around, all buzzwords. Two words that get me seeing red, especially used together, are "I'm bored." That is from Mike in Hay. I got one to share, 0448 922 604. Now, your headline for this subject is the word "moist." Now, run us through when and how that became a bit of a conversation stopper, that word.
1: Yeah, I think there are a whole series of words like "moist" that have got a strange power. They can actually make you shudder. They wince. You can pull a face, or you wish that you'd never had that conversation. And I think we're seeing more and more people weave words like this into their conversations to either finish the conversation and cut it short, or you know, for an advantage, to get some sort of advantage out of it. It's really interesting the way we use these, what some people call linguistic landmines, because they cause a little bit of an explosion. But to answer the question directly, moist, the more it's been used, the more people latch onto it and harder it is to get rid of it. So these sorts of things grow. It's almost like mold. They just keep growing the more you hear them or you see it. So I think that's just one of many words. There's damp, squelch, slurp, squirt, seep, ooze, gurgle, glop, plop, dribble. They're in the same category. They're words that sound wet, sticky or slippery. A lot of people can't stand them.
0: Also, terms of endearment grind people's gear. How so, Gary?
1: Well, it depends how they it depends how people say them. So if someone comes up to you and says, "Sweetie," you know, and it's not meant to be in a affectionate way, it kind of can be twisted around. Sweetie, dear, honey, darling, champ, you know,
0: yes,
1: all those ones.
0: Champ grinds my gears.
1: Yeah. Yeah, there you are. But you know the worst ones, Andrew, are ones that really can cut a conversation short. So if you do have a conversation with someone and you want to cut it short, you can say things that are linked to illness or bodily unpleasantness. Pus, phlegm, clot, mucus, wart, scab, boil, blister, gland, secretion. Don't you just want to walk away from those conversations?
0: I want to hang up.
1: Words?
0: Yeah.
1: Yeah, absolutely. You might find that everybody's just turned the radio off. Yeah. Because they've heard so many of these words.
0: Yeah. Bev says, "Andrew, I actually think moist as an icky word is over. I don't think we care about it anymore. I think corporate buzzwords are what kill conversations for me." Let's go into those, because they're on your sites too, Gary.
1: Yeah, reach out, circle back, game changer, take this offline, run it up the flagpole, synergy.
0: We'll park this.
1: I kind of like the... Sorry, was that one?
0: Oh, we'll just park this for a while. Yep.
1: Yeah, park this, low-hanging fruit, touch base. Oh, here's one that I really, really, really can't stand. Reach out. Everybody talks about reaching out. And it was meant to be warm at the beginning, but now everybody's reaching out. It's just so overused. Have you heard that one?
0: Oh, yeah, absolutely. I mean, I do reach out and I'll circle back. I'm not afraid to use them. If you can't, but no, I don't. I try my best not to. words, phrases that grind people's gears, whatnot, and this, it is what it is. When is it not when it's not, or isn't when it isn't, does this correspond? That's sort of gone out the vernacular a little bit now, hasn't it? It did peak for a while.
1: Yeah, I haven't heard that one.

0: as much, but it certainly does that. I think one of the ones that sits in the same path that sort of died a little bit as well. People always talk about going forward. Oh, going forward, we're going to do it. Now, you might hear that from politicians. Going forward's a good way to say, I don't have a clue what's going to happen next, but going forward, we're going to fix it, basically. So it lacks the detail, but that's another one. Reach out, going forward, both used. It is what it is dying, I agree.
1: Yeah, Andrew, you know what grinds my gears? Grinds my gears. Thank you.
0: That's a good one.
1: Peter from Darren. He's the pronunciation police. Performance rather than performance and medicine.
0: Yes.
1: It's medicine. No one ever said quick.
0: Yes.
1: Call them.
0: Yep.
1: Thank you, Peter from Darren. At the end of the day, and roundtable talks, they give me the cerebral irrits, says Sandy. Now to expressions. Now this is something that as well. Can I still use grandma gears? So being told to calm down. Do we have to be
0: Yeah.
1: careful saying that?
0: Yeah. Look, sometimes it has the opposite effect. When you tell someone who's a little bit upset to calm down, and quite often they actually go the other way and they actually respond or become more
1: Yeah, I
0: stressed
1: was
0: or
1: calm
0: anxious
1: before
0: when
1: you
0: they're
1: said
0: told to
1: that.
0: calm down. Yeah, that's right. Calm down. And I've heard it so many times and I've seen it backfire. So it's probably not the best one to use if you are trying to calm someone down. Works for some people, doesn't work for others. It pushes their buttons.
1: Yeah, so it's better just to say, relax, mate.
0: Yeah. Yeah, or take a deep breath is another one
1: Calm
0: that
1: your
0: can,
1: farm.
0: again, can go, why should I take it? Like the reactions can be quite dramatic when you use the wrong words.
1: All right. Do we need to turn this ship around? Well, are we turning this
0: No,
1: ship around? No, we
0: I
1: just.
0: think we just need to be aware of it. I think what listeners have really flagged is the jargon that's used in the workplaces quite often and that people are really sick of, and we just need plain English. So I think we should turn that ship around and go back to plain English, say what we actually mean instead of using the fancy language, because it does aggravate people and it stops them listening. But I think you can use any of this language to your advantage. Yeah, as I said, if you want to cut a conversation short because you're not enjoying it, use one of these words. However, you should also be aware if you are talking to people, you should avoid some of these words because it can cut a conversation short when you don't want it to,
1: Yeah,
0: particularly if you're on a date, for example.
1: and just finally, now I've noticed a bit of an increase in corporate emails coming through with cool little openers, like if it's a Friday, Happy Friday, or if it's a Thursday, Happy Junior Friday.
0: Yeah.
1: Do you like
0: Can't
1: those,
0: stand it.
1: Gary?
0: Sorry. Can't stand it. Can't stand it. I
1: Can't
0: think it's false. Really can't stand it. I'm going to get off this call now
1: say.
0: because it's
1: All
0: really.
1: right, now I want to circle back.
0: I really can't stand those. They're just so false. So again, if you do use those things, just be aware that it can have an adverse reaction. Perhaps not so good for business if you're trying to build business.
1: All right. Thanks for coming on, Gary. Cheers.
0: Thanks, Andrew. Bye.
1: Professor Gary Martin, social trends expert, the CEO of the Australian Institute of Management in WA. Darren's got some, I'm not going to use grind my gears, he's got some irk words. Hello, Darren.
2: G'day, mate. Yeah, old mate of mine, he's not with us anymore, but his father-in-law many years ago, my old mate tried to do a bit of farming. He used to ask him about a bit of advice, what to do, and his answer was, "It all depends." And it used to make him so wild that it would never actually answer. It just all depends.
1: Good on you, Darren. Andrew, I hate political correctness. You can shove it up the proverbial, says Trevor. His gears have been grinded. Thank you, Trevor. The one that gets me is when people say battery rather than battery. Build a bridge, you guys, says Sean the Sheep. Thank you for that. 0448 922 604 is the text. We'll get some news after this from Elton John.

0: Elton John, one of his best. I'm still standing. On the text line, words and phrases that give you the irks. That's the way I'm going to frame it now. When people say slower instead of more, slowly, or less rather than fewer. Oh, crikeys. Jacob in Newangrup, nice to hear from you. To be honest, when people say that, aren't we supposed to be honest always? Yes, it is quite jarring when you hear what leaders say it, politicians say it. To be honest, well... Clancy and Gerro, moving forward. It grinds me. Thank you, Clancy. When someone says, that's a good question. Yes, I've always got my guard up when an interviewee responds with that. 0448 922 604. Now, after news, the State Parliament have voted in favour of holding a parliamentary inquiry into WA's fish stocks. What does it mean? We'll explore it after news.
1: Good afternoon, Jonathan Hopper with ABC News. Pakistani police officials have apologised for the fatal shooting of a 9-year-old Perth girl as police pursue murder charges against the officer involved. Kaysen Ho reports.
2: Perth schoolgirl Hania Emid had travelled to the city of Chakwa with her family on holiday when she was fatally shot by police last week after an officer mistook the family for robbers. Pakistan's Crime Control Department says the officer involved breached police protocol by not confirming the family's identity before shooting. The department says the findings of a police investigation into the incident will be presented to a court within days.
1: The opposition says a new Auditor-General's report has exposed the gross failure by the Cook government to improve mental health supports for children and adolescents. Caroline Spencer found only one of 32 recommendations from a landmark review had been put in place. The state government promised an overhaul of the system in 2022 after the suicide of 13-year-old Kate Savage. Opposition health spokesperson Libby Metam says the report is scathing.
3: The report also points to a lack of confidence in seeing that this government can actually implement these reforms in full.
1: The WA opposition has succeeded in its bid to establish a parliamentary inquiry into the government's demersal fishing ban. Since late last year, commercial demersal fishing has been banned along a 900-kilometre stretch of the coast. The government argued it was necessary to protect vulnerable fish stocks, an argument disputed by fishers who say they haven't received adequate support. The Legislative Council, including Labor and the opposition, today voted in favour of an inquiry. Nationals MP Julie Freeman, who moved the motion, told Parliament the up to 12-month-long probe will focus on the impact of the government's decision.
4: What is really important is not that we get bogged down in a debate over whether the science is or isn't right. It's actually about acknowledging that this has had significant and devastating impact.
1: One Nation leader Pauline Hanson has laid out her policy vision in her first National Press Club address, canvassing issues from immigration and energy policy to transgender rights. Isabella Tolhurst reports.
5: In her address to the National Press Club, Senator Hanson called for an overhaul of industrial relations, pledged to adopt nuclear energy and cut the ABC and SBS. She said immigration meant Australia was losing its identity and values.
6: Under the failed policy of multiculturalism, all cultures are allowed equivalence to ours. Surely opposing that is not racist, it's common sense.
5: Greens Senator Sarah Hanson-Young said the speech was hateful and that Senator Hanson sought to blame others without providing solutions. Nationals leader Matt Canavan said while he agreed with some of her points, they lacked proper detail.
1: And the National Press Club has referred a stunt that disrupted One Nation leader Pauline Hanson's address today to the Australian Federal Police. Progressive activist group GetUp has claimed responsibility for the stunt that involved a banner mechanically unfurling behind her. In a statement, the club says it appears two people entered the building yesterday afternoon without permission and installed a drop-down screen in front of the media wall. The NPC has apologised to Senator Hanson for the incident. The Australian government has downgraded travel advice for key Middle Eastern hubs, but is warning the region remains volatile. National tourism reporter Christy Sexton-McGrath has more.
7: The Department of Foreign Affairs has lowered its travel warning for people wishing to transit through or travel to parts of the Middle East. The downgrade comes after the US and Iran digitally signed a ceasefire agreement, putting a pause on the months-long conflict, which heavily impacted air travel through the region. The Australian Travel Industry Association has welcomed the move, saying the previous Level 4 warning had created confusion for travellers and insurers, and that tens of thousands of Australians had transited safely through the area in recent weeks. Travellers are being urged to monitor updates on the Smart Traveller site.
1: Western Australia's weather for tomorrow: showers and drizzle over southern parts of the Southwest Land Division, southern goldfields, Eucla and southern interior, more frequent about the south coast. Chance of a shower over the northern and eastern Kimberley and far northeastern parts of the north interior. In Perth, 5 degrees overnight before a partly cloudy Thursday with a top of 17. The chance of frost about the northern suburbs in the early morning, light winds. Friday will be mostly sunny and 18. Right now in the city, 16.7.
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0: Yes, 5 minutes past four with you for the next couple of hours. So as you heard in news, the WA opposition has succeeded in its bid to establish a parliamentary inquiry into the government's demersal fishing ban. Now, how wide-reaching will this inquiry be? Well, we don't have the terms of reference yet. So it was the Nationals that have been pushing hardest for this. You'll hear from the Shadow Fisheries Minister, WA Nationals MP Kiralee Waugh, shortly. And if you got something to add, what would you like this inquiry to really dig into WA's fish stocks? What would you like it to dig into? 1300 560 222 is the phone number. On irksome words and phrases, what peas may offer is when a Polly is asked a question. I'll take that on notice. Thank you, Eric. Sean from Albany on the subject of irksome words or phrases when someone says Pacific instead of saying specific. Did I just say Pacific when I was supposed to say Pacific? Guilty. Thank you, Sean in Albany. Collo, yeah, nah. What the hell is that? And I saw a car with that on its number plates. Yeah, nah. Couldn't believe my eyes. It'd be worth a bit of money, wouldn't it, if you had that number plate? Yeah, nah. 0448 922 604. John the Barra Slayer. Great nickname. Is it self-titled? Or is that what your mates call you? Phrases that used to annoy me when I worked in banking. Green shoots is a metaphorical term used to describe the very first signs of recovery, growth, or positive improvement during an economic downturn. Every meeting, my boss used to use this term. Green shoots. Thank God I'm retired. Thank you, John the Barra Slayer. How's the fishing going in retirement, Barra Slayer? Send us a photo. Need some evidence. 0448 922 604. Frank, you're pushing hard. I mean, I just mentioned yesterday, I'm a fan of the band Pavlov's Dog. Used to have the cassette tape. Doesn't mean I'm going to play any, because I don't know whether it will be everyone's cup of tea, but I am going to play this. This is not often the Hootie Guru song that gets on the radio. A love song for a greyhound. This is My Girl.

0: Best song ever written about a greyhound. Huda Gurus and My Girl. It is 10 minutes past four. Now to fishing. And the State Parliament has voted in favour of holding a parliamentary inquiry into the demersal fishing ban slash WA fish stocks. So the Nationals have been pushing hard and were supported in the Parliament today by Labor. I voted in favour of holding an inquiry. I understand we don't have the terms of reference, but let's hear the expectations from the Shadow Fisheries Minister, Kirrilee Waugh. Kirrilee Waugh, welcome to you.
1: Good afternoon, Andrew.
0: Now, what was it, unanimous support in the Parliament? Did all parties support this?
1: It was passed on the Voices, which is a good indication from the upper house mid-afternoon today, just after 3 o'clock. So the Nationals, as you said, have been pushing very hard to secure an inquiry into fisheries, and that was announced

0: today with the support of the government and, of course, the Nationals and Liberals. Since those disastrous announcements back in December that shut down an industry in shark fishers and gill netters and trawl fishers and also those demersal fishers in the Western Bayer region, we certainly have been out and about to get the voices of the West Australian people. And so this comes at a time when there's plenty of answers still to be answered and questions being asked. So we certainly welcome this announcement.
1: Okay, so what do we know about what this inquiry will specifically look into?
0: Look, it's an important step, this inquiry. As I said, there was over 27,000 people that signed a petition earlier in the year and was tabled in February by my colleague Rob Hortzman, and that was calling for a similar inquiry. So the terms of reference will be determined by the standing committee that is now directed by the House to conduct this inquiry. But things that were suggested to be covered during the debate today were things such as offshore developments, contemporary issues, shark predation, the decisions and science around these decisions of policy of government, as well as some of the social and economic outcomes that those decisions have had on communities right up and down West Australian coastline.
1: Yeah. Are you, because one theme that we've heard from the Nationals and other sectors as well since the fishing bans was we need more science. So we need different assessments on the science and the assessment of fish stocks. Is that something that will, that you believe should be or will be part of this inquiry?
0: Let's just be clear there, Andrew. Our position is that the Fisheries Department themselves has had a death by a thousand cuts over the last 5 years from this Labor government. So we want to make sure that it's well resourced to ensure that the science is underpinning any decisions of government, and whether that's a Labor government or anyone else into the future. So this inquiry, I think, is very, very important to look back across what's happened in the last 10 years, but then hopefully we'll give some answers to be able to look forward to ensure that fisheries management is underpinned by good science, as well as those that have interests, and in particular, just for those West Australians, Andrew,
1: all right,
0: eating seafood.
1: So just on the science, do you want this inquiry to prove or disprove whether the science is best practice at the moment, or are you happy that it is best practice?
0: Look, we're still waiting for some information around the science itself. We had the punt report that was released earlier in the year, but that was some months after those decisions. And that, again, came with a lot of pressure from the opposition. And the minister has certainly been hiding behind a process for the last 6 months. And so for us, we're here to make sure that what has happened in the past has been underpinned by science. Now, we know reports have been done, but we also found out at estimates this year, a few weeks ago, that there'll be no stock assessments to be undertaken in 2026 in the Western Bayer region on demersal scale fish. Now, the minister herself said that there will be an opening, a reopening of that for wreck fishers. Now, how can we be sure that that decision is going to be underpinned by science when the assessments are not going to be undertaken? So I think an inquiry is very important to ensure that the questions that West Australian people have been asking for the last 6 months in particular can have some resolve and have some confidence, and there will be some transparency around what is underpinning fisheries management in Western Australia.
1: How long will this whole thing take, do you think?
0: The order today from the House is to make sure that a report is tabled within 12 months. And so it is now up to the standing committee that it gets referred to, that they undertake the appropriate work to make sure that that can be tabled. So we would be looking towards sometime next year that we would have a report, but they may be able to complete the work in a shorter time frame. But that will be a decision of the standing committee and those members on that committee.
1: Thanks for coming on, Kiralee. Appreciate it.
0: Thank you, Andrew. Appreciate it.
1: Kiralee Waugh, Shadow Minister for Fisheries, WA Nats MP. Andrew, the inquiry, in my view, should look into why they always have the Christmas school holidays open for fishing. This is when jewfish are breeding. If they were serious about conservation, they would close it at this time. That is from Adam. Thank you for your view. So the terms of reference still to be announced by the standing committee. What do you think this fishing inquiry should look into? 0448 922 604. Now, on other matters, at the top of the program, we talked about the Shire of Dalwallinu have two, maybe three town halls up for sale. Woburn and Bunteen, definitely, maybe Pithara.

0: How many others? How many other town halls have been on the market? Here's a story. Julie is in Meriden. Hello, Julie.
1: Hello, how are you?
0: Yeah, good, thank you. So your brother bought a regional WA town hall, did he?
1: Yes, he did. He bought the Nanjinan Town Hall, which is located in Nanjinan, 12 kilometres west of Meriden. It was built in 1912 and was the first town hall in the district, and it's the last one standing today. And we're really lucky to have rescued it.
0: Yeah, okay. So what's become of that town hall then since the purchase?
1: Since purchase, we've had the roof replaced. All the floor has been replaced. We've had tuck pointing done to the walls. We've underpinned the floor. It's an old stone building, which is beautiful. We had to remove the White Hand Eaton kitchen, so the back section of the hall had to be removed. And we haven't quite got that back on there yet. We're having to look at all sorts of different options because of there not being enough registered builders out in the country, but that's so you look at different options. But typically we bought it to do exactly the same thing as the community did back in 1911. They all banded together to build the hall. My brother really wants it to be an altruistic act, so he would like to he won't give it back to the community for fear of the Shire getting hold of it again and selling it again.
0: Yeah, yeah.
1: So we've actually set up the hall, spent quite a bit of time and energy and effort restoring it, but we've set up a community progress group. So the progress group is responsible for the functions and activities that we have, which we do. We have monthly activities.
0: Have you brought back the dancers, have you, Julie?
1: Really would love to. We did have a Gatsby night this year, which was sadly, like a lot of things in regional centres, they conflict with other things, and the that time was actually the same weekend as the high school ball. So a bit of conflict, but the more we do, the more people know what we do.
0: Yeah. And Julie, this might be, you know, asking too much, but approximate price, how much did your brother have to pay, may I ask?
1: At auction, we had to work very hard to actually get the hall. We had to literally force the Shire to enact their unpaid rates policy, and paid $15,000 for it at auction.
0: Yeah, they were on the surface a bargain, but a lot of work to be done. And good on you and your brother, the Nanjinan Town Hall.
1: So, no, it's not Nanjinan, it's Nanjinan, and it's like N-A-N-G-E-E-N-A-N.
0: Doesn't rhyme with Gavin Wanganeen. Nanjinan.
1: No.
0: Yeah, all right. No. I've got it, Julie.
1: And we don't play football out here. Well,
0: all right. Thanks for sharing the story.
1: The oval's gone.
0: all the best with the project. Thanks for sharing it.
1: All right.
0: Cheers.
1: Wonderful.
0: Bye-bye.
1: Okay, thank you. Bye.
0: Julie from Nanjinan near Meriden. With the rest of the rescue, $15,000. Crikeys. By the way, the Woburn one, about 140. Bunteen on the market for about 40 or 50. So it's a tender process. Town halls, up for sale. Any others? Anyone else bought a town hall? 1300 560 222.
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0: Rob from Coolgardie, nice to hear from you. The Nanjinan Hall is gorgeous. I am very glad it has been saved. Thank you for your correspondence. 0448.
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0: Rob from Cool Garden.

Marty, nice to hear from you. The Nanjinan Hall is gorgeous. I am very glad it has been saved. Thank you for your correspondence. 0448 922 604. John's got a cynical point of view on the fishing ban. I reckon the government will open, and I've been told this, says John, we'll open the West Coast fishing to recreational fishers a couple of months before the next state election. It'll be a vote-winning strategy, according to John. Now, sport up next with Greg Johnston. The teams, big game of football tomorrow evening, by the way. The Freo Dockers against the Geelong Cats. Thursday night footy at Perth Stadium. Also, World Cup. There is a soccer one. There's also a T20 Cricket World Cup. The Australian women are in action as we speak. We'll find out how they are doing. Greg Johnston will join us after this. From Backman, Turner, Overdrive.

Backman Turner Overdrive, you ain't seen nothing yet. John Boy, the Barra Slayer. No, I said, prove your nickname with some photographic evidence. In it comes. These girls all went back in the drink as they are oversized. Where from? Secret Spot Collins. It's a big one. How big is it, John Boy, the Barra Slayer? Looks like it's a metery. I'm tipping 1.02, just over. Living up to your nickname. Time for sport.

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1: It's a knick-knack, paddywhack. Give the frog alone. His old man is a rolling stone.
2: Sangakkara.
3: Yes, with all the latest in the sports world, Greg Johnston, ABC Sports reporter. Hello to you, Greg.
4: Hi, Andrew. How are you going?
3: Yeah, good, thank you. So, massive game of football, Perth Stadium tomorrow evening. The Dockers versus Geelong. The teams have just dropped, and it's good news for Dockers fans, not so good for Geelong.
4: Not at all. A huge out for the Cats. Bailey Smith, one of their definite prime movers, out with illness. So a big blow for the game, really, because Bailey's one of those players that will get you through the turnstiles. And Jack Bowes is coming in for him. And, yeah, some very big inclusions for Fremantle as well, with Caleb Sarong back for his first match in a while. Brennan Cox returns as well from injury, as does Matthew Johnson.
3: All right, and who have they dropped?
4: Well, yeah, interesting. Jager O'Meara is out. He was sort of only back in a week or so ago. Corey Wagner and Oscar McDonald, the men to miss out, unfortunately.
3: Yeah. I mean, someone was going to be unlucky, or a few people were going to be unlucky, but Corey Wagner, he'll be scratching his head going, what do I got to do?
4: Yeah, he's been good, Wagner. And I think when you win by 124 points, you're going to be unlucky to get dropped. Those are the three unlucky men, unfortunately.
3: John in Albany says, could it be an upset for the ages? No Smith, no Stewart, no worries for the Mighty Catters. Says, yeah, good luck. Oh, so there's no Stewart either, is there? He's still battling a concussion, isn't he?
4: Funny things happen to teams after a bye as well. You just don't know what you'll get from Fremantle, but you'd have to think, minus those big names for the Cats, you'd have to think Fremantle would have too many weapons, I think.
3: All right, let's go to the FIFA World Cup. So the round ball game, it's been a goal fest in the last 24 hours, has it?
4: Absolutely, with some of the real big names coming to the fore as well, Andrew. We had France defeating Senegal 3-1 with Kylian Mbappe netting two. Argentina, another one of the heavyweights, had a 3-0 win over Algeria with Lionel Messi scoring three, one of them an absolute worldie, just a superb strike. At the ripe old age of 38, I think he's just shy of his 39th birthday as well, Lionel. And Erling Haaland scored two goals as Norway defeated Graham Arnold's Iraq side 4-1. So, yeah, a goal fest. The other match today saw Austria defeat Jordan 3-1. So goals galore in the USA.
3: All right, to another World Cup. So the T20 Women's World Cup is on. So the Aussies, I said they've just begun, but not quite. What's the story?
4: So they will play Bangladesh at Headingley, with that match starting at 5:30 p.m. our time. They had a thumping win over South Africa to get their campaign underway during the weekend. They defeated South Africa by 65 runs in a terrific performance. But coincidentally, the men are actually playing Bangladesh in a T20 as well, which has just got underway. Bangladesh 46 for 2, or 2 for 46, as we say. In fact, that score has just reverted to 1 for 45, so I don't know if there's been a review there. But
3: Bring it back.
4: Don't know what's happened there, but, yeah, 1 for 45, the score showing up at the moment for me.
3: All right, just finally, State of Origin Game 2, New South Wales versus Queensland, mate versus mate, state versus state. Who's going to get this one?
4: Well, look, my tip would be New South Wales. They you'd have to think that Queensland might be suffering some psychological scarring after what happened last time, when they were completely in control in Sydney, and that they were up 26, and then Kalyn Ponga was sent off, and a last minute James Tedesco try got the Blues over the line. I think New South Wales wrap it up in straight sets.
3: Okay, we'll convene tomorrow. Thanks for coming on, Greg. Cheers.
4: No worries, Andrew. See ya.
3: Greg Johnston, ABC Sports reporter. It is coming up 4:30.
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3: We shall get the latest in news headlines shortly on irksome words and phrases. Scotto, my two, I hate, are too easy. It's never easy. It's usually a stuff up. And on stuff-ups, the young crew saying, my bad. When we already know that, why are you telling me something I know? It's taking ownership. Thank you, Scotto. Andrew says, Dave in Narrabup. he's also not a fan of. That's a good question. Good question. Is this surfing vernacular? I should have been here an hour ago. Should have been here yesterday. I love saying that. I would irk you, Dave. Thank you for your correspondence. Jeff, nice to hear from you. Similar but different. What does that mean? Same summer. Thank you, Jeff. 0448 922 604. Jonathan Hopper with the latest in news headlines. Hello to you.
2: Good afternoon, Andrew. The Greens have succeeded in having the impacts of seismic testing added to the terms of a parliamentary inquiry into the state's fishing ban. The Legislative Council today supported a motion put forward by the Nationals. The Council's Environment Committee will have a year to probe the impacts of the government's permanent ban on commercial demersal fishing, as well as how various issues affect fish stocks. The National Press Club has referred a stunt that disrupted One Nation leader Pauline Hanson's address today to the Australian Federal Police. Progressive activist group GetUp has claimed responsibility for the stunt that involved a banner mechanically unfurling behind her. In a statement, the club says it appears two people entered the building yesterday afternoon without permission and installed a drop-down screen in front of the media wall. And the Department of Health says it will continue to target stores selling illegal tobacco and vapes after it shut down 50 stores during a two-week operation. The department's Director of Tobacco and Vape Regulation says the department will continue its investigations and expand compliance teams to regional WA. Thank you, Andrew.
3: Thank you, Mr. Hopper. 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
3: Greg from Albany, nice to hear from you. You know what great Greg's gears? I think we can say that because what grinds a few of your gears is saying grinds my gears. What grates his gears is the phrase, the food. The food was to die for. Thank you, Greg. Now, on other topics, and this is on Pauline Hanson's debut after decades in and out of federal politics at the National Press Club. Andrew, did Pauline Hanson say she wants to get rid of the ABC and SBS? Oh dear, that's all I listen to and watch. Not happy, is Dion. Well, I will play you some audio from the National Press Club address and the question and answer session. So, yes, she did say she would, if in power, get rid of SBS, but with the ABC, would retain a regional ABC, but the rest of it would be on a subscription model. You'll hear what she had to say after 5. Trevor in Lake Clifton. And I reckon a number of you will be going, yes, this happens in my area. Andrew, I'm wondering if you could do a segment on kids riding their off-road motorbikes on public roads. It's become a huge problem in Lake Clifton. Lately, they've even been on the road after dark. When some locals complain on social media, the reaction of others to the complaints is, get a life. I can't believe that attitude. If it came to a kid dying on the road, riding illegally, I believe the parents might well be able to be charged with that. I would like to hear a conversation, including police. Thank you, Trevor. Now, is that an issue in your area? I see it from time to time on the footpaths / the roads of Albany. So kids riding off-road motorbikes, so unlicensed, on public roads. I've got something to share. 0448 922 604. Andrew, I think you might need to pivot, which is the phrase that this correspondent doesn't like. Rightio, I will pivot. We do need to pivot to bangers and muzz. So some new music on the agenda with our new music aficionado. Now, we didn't get to speak to Muzz last week because he was busy travelling. So he has landed in his second home. He's picked up his new tour vehicle. Now, we spoke about this a few months ago. He's got an old Mercedes. And he's kitted it out as his new combi. He's not as cool as the combi, but it sort of works better for him in his older age. And he has actually nicknamed. He's named his new tour vehicle, the old Mercedes. Well, new Mercedes, I should say. It's called the Beast. And Muzz has a question that he needs some help with because the Beast is an all-wheel drive. He's in Lennox Head, his second home, where he's picked up the beast, and he's sort

Of mapping his itinerary, and part of the itinerary is a lot of sand work, a lot of beach work in the all-wheel drive. Is all-wheel drive just like four-wheel drive, or is Mars going to have some issues? At 1-300-560-222, and also on naming your tour vehicles, we've got the Beast. Any others to add to the mix? 0448-922 604. I'm playing this one for a couple of reasons. Dance music is the theme for Muzz. And also, the dance days of the old town halls.

0: Sophie Ellis-Bextor. If you're thinking, that doesn't sound like the original, it's not. That is Sophie Ellis-Bextor, Murder on the Dance Floor, Panau remix. Panau is the man of the moment, so remixes with all manner of people, like Elton John. 20 minutes, did you like it? 20 minutes to 5, ABC Radio WA. Oh, by the way, we're talking about the State of Origin, New South Wales versus Queensland. You will get the call on ABC Analog Radio from 6. Is that the MCG? It was a corker of a game, the first one. So from 6 p.m, you'll take the call. On words, phrases, they give you the irks. Now, Rod says, Andrew, I'm in the insurance industry. Nobody contacts me anymore. They all do the cringeworthy reach out to me. And stakeholders, Andrew. Stakeholders is another pet hate word. Sorry, that's hate speech. Not allowed to have that anymore either. Thank you, Rod. His gears are well and truly grated. Can I use that word? 0448 922 604. Paul says, the sayings that get my goat, time is money. The other one is healthy competition. And Barry in Albany, I hear what you're saying, but, yeah, the old but, it sort of creeps into speech every now and again, doesn't it? 0448 922 604 is the text.
1: 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Some modern belters? 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
0: Yes, and has Muzz got some banging tracks for everyone this afternoon? Dance tracks is the theme because Muzz is at his second home, Lennox Head in northern New South Wales. Hello, Muzz.
3: G'day, Colo. Happy hump day to you and greetings from Lennox Head, New South Wales, where we're parked up alongside Lake Ainsworth, if people are familiar with the town, and I'm speaking to you from within the heart of the beast.
0: Because it'd be dark outside, you wouldn't be able to see him. Anyway.
3: It is, mate. Yeah, we've actually missed the sunset dancing on the beach tonight. The little dance off happened a little bit earlier, but Lake Ainsworth, I mean, if you're here on the east coast, of course, your sunsets don't happen over the water, but being near a lake, we were able to circumnavigate it and watch the sun come down over the water. So we still got a beautiful sunset.
0: All right. Now, you mentioned that you are speaking to us from the heart of the beast, which is the nickname for your new tour vehicle, which is a Mercedes Sprinter van. It's got all the fruit, all-wheel drive. We'll get to that shortly. But on naming your tour vehicles, Andrew, I used to own a VW Combi camper. Its name was Woodstock. Reveals Sebastian.
3: Good one. Appropriate. Yeah. Sebastian.
0: Joe says, Andrew, I have friends who called their camper van Ugly Betty. As indeed she was, and the white wall ties didn't help her attractiveness.
3: It was probably a VW T3, one of the boxy ones. They were a bit of an ugly Betty.
0: Yeah, okay. Now, I think you might know Joe. Yeah, might be a sister of yours. I had an old Toyota Coaster, 1977 edition. She was called Ploppy Chops, sort of like an onomatopoeia. Yeah. Sold at auction. Half-time of a Darren footy game for $550 to the Hagbooms. I'm not sure if the Hagbooms have still got her. Good bus. Anyone else got a story to share? Naming your tour vehicle. And the question of the day, the Beast is all-wheel drive, and you're mapping an itinerary that includes a lot of beach work.
3: Yeah.
0: Are you confident all-wheel drive and the Beast will get through that sand?
3: I reckon my level of confidence is sitting somewhere about between 0 and 1, Andrew. It weighs over 4 tons, and other than having off-road tyres that I'll probably let down, and I haven't got a compressor to pump them back up yet. But I'm not overly confident, but I've seen plenty of videos of the same kind of setup of the Mercedes Sprinter vans, long wheel base with all-wheel drive. Getting along Rainbow Beach. I've in fact seen one on YouTube belting out Big Red. Have you heard of Big Red?
0: Yeah, in the Simpson Desert.
3: Yes. where they have the music festival there. And believe it or not, a long wheelbase Mercedes Sprinter all-wheel drive made it to the top of Big Red. But I don't know that it had all of the bells and whistles that we've got on the Beast. And so I don't think I'll be pushing it up Big Red anytime soon, but I'll definitely give Rainbow Beach a crack.
0: Sean says, in a word, Muzz, no. All-wheel drive is for on-road and light off-road, but if you don't want to get stuck to your axles, use four-wheel drive. All-wheel drive is controlled by a car computer. Don't trust it. Is it controlled? Yeah, correct?
3: It is. Sean's right. It's got an automatic, automatically splits the power between the front and the rear axles. The van normally stays in rear-wheel drive, and then it automatically engages into... it stays in rear-wheel drive, but it automatically engages into all-wheel drive the moment that it senses any loss of traction, and you can turn your traction control off. You can also... You can't put it into low range, but you can sort of control your gears. So, look, as I say, I reckon you'll get along most beaches other than places like we have in Albany and Esperance, the soft stuff. But, look, we'll get ourselves into some camping areas. We'll get ourselves up into Pender Bay, up on the Dampier Peninsula and spots like that and across some corrugation. So it's been lifted. It's got the lift kit on it and a GVM upgrade. We'll get to most spots, but we want, Sean's right. We're not going to be going places where a four-wheel drive would go on some heavy off-road tracks, that's for sure.
0: Yeah, this correspondent says, Andrew, love it when I see a jacked-up Prado or a Patrol kitted out with Max Tracks and lift kits to get to a remote beach, only to find an all-wheel drive Mercedes Sprinter already there.
3: Oh, I hope so. I'll take photos.
0: All right, now to your music theme is dance tracks. Yeah. As you have revealed before, you're a fan of interpretive dancing on the beach. You do it a lot in Broome at Cable Beach. What is the dancing on the beach scene like, northern New South Wales beaches versus Broome? Is it a bit

0: Loose is probably the best way to describe it.
1: All right, let's get into some dance tracks. Starting with a couple of snippets. The first one is a track called Black Lilies. Who's the artist here?
0: We've got Parov Stella, and he's loose. He's an Austrian genre bender and father of what's known as electro swing. He mixes old school 50s dance hall sounds with modern music production, so you'll love the sound of this. He's got 11 albums under his belt, performing with big acts including names like Tony Bennett, Lady Gaga, and Brian Ferry. This will get the blood pumping. Our first little snippet for today. It was released only last month. We've got Parov Stella and his song Black Lilies.

0: All right, so Power of Estella, Black Lilies. Now, I'm a bit torn on that one, Muzz. It's either
1: really?
0: It's either super cool or it's a bit too much Crazy Frog.
1: Definitely got a bit of Crazy Frog about it. If you can't dance in sand with spats on, but I mean, if you could, you would with that one. That'd be going off in the Bangalow dance hall.
0: Yeah. Now, I'll tell you what, the pick of the week must be good if you didn't choose that one as the pick of the week. That was good. And that old school sound. All right, now to the next one, The Sea of Dreams by The Hip Abduction. Who are these?
1: What a great name, eh? We're going from 50s dance hall to the band that takes us to Jamaican reggae. It's the pairing of David New and Chris Powers from Florida. They kicked off playing cover songs on the beach in Florida for $100 and a fish sandwich. Now they're a five-piece and they've been around for about 16 years. They're actually named, the name Hip Abduction, they're actually named after an exercise machine. Haven't come across any of those. This one's also from May, from last month. We've got the Hip Abduction and their song Sea of Dreams.

0: That is some super cool cheesecloth grooves there, Murray Cameron.
1: Yeah, that's definitely 7 Mile Beach, which is the beach out in front of us for sure.
0: Yeah. Hey, do you have to be cool to hang out in the northern beaches?
1: We are. We fit in, Andrew. We fit in.
0: I wasn't not denying that. I'm just assessing whether I can go over there.
1: No, you'd be right, mate. You'd be right. You've got a SUP, and there's plenty of those around here. Paddleboards.
0: Old man surfer.
1: Everywhere. Yeah, no, there's some good old man waves around here, mate. You'd be
0: all right. Perfect.
1: You'd be fine.
0: All right. So the pick of the week. So Dan Orbach. What group is he in?
1: Well, he was in another group that we'll get on to, but if you think Dan sounds a little bit familiar, you may be a fan of, and this is who you're thinking of, the Black Keys.
0: That was the
1: band's lead singer and guitarist with the Black Keys, and this track was actually sent to me by my brother, who you know, Jared, and he commented that it was had a bit of a kind of T-Rex vibe. He was on the money with that. I reckon there's more than a little bit of Mark Bolan about the sound to the vocals and the sound of the song, actually. But the band say that the song's Hypnotic Drone was inspired by Canned Heat's On the Road Again. So listen to that Hypnotic Drone they're talking about, On the Road Again by Canned Heat. I'm glad to be on the piano in the Beast and doing some beach dancing. The track's just like today's pick of the week. It's from 2023, and we'll go out with Dan Auerbach and his song.

Definitely got the T-Rex vibes, hadn't it? Dan Orbach. And new music from him. Muzz's pick of the week. Bangers and Muzz. Every chance I get, in brackets, I want you in the flesh. What'd you think of that vibe? Not too bad. A bit of a T-Rex sound. Thumbs up from Daryl in Broome. Thank you for your correspondence. Now, so Muzz was speaking to us from his tour vehicle, nicknamed the Beast, the Mercedes Sprinter with all the fruit, all-wheel drive, which has him somewhat concerned. Naming your tour vehicles, Andrew says, Rod, I have a cleaning group client in Karratha. They have around 15 vans, and they all have van names, such as Van Diesel, Keith Irvan, Nicole Irvan. The name is spread across the front in big lettering, so it's become quite the trend to get a Facebook photo in front of one of those cleaning vans. Give me some more names. Oh, that's cool. So all musos or celebrities, Van Diesel, Keith Irvan. Got a story to share, a cool name for a tour vehicle, 0448 922 604.

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1: Now, after news, for the first time in a decades-long political career, One Nation leader Pauline Hanson, riding a career high, if the polls are the indication, has fronted the National Press Club. Well, how did it go? You be the judge. There's been a bit of controversy, as you're hearing in news. There was a protest banner that unfurled stealthily from the ceiling, but that was dealt with. Now, I'll play you a fair bit of audio from the speech and the Q&A session that followed. We'll get some analysis from the ANU's Dr. Andrew Hughes, and have a listen to what Pauline Hanson has had to say, and you tell me. Does this make you more or less inclined to give your support to One Nation? Now, I'll play you a little bit now. 1300 560 222 is the phone number. The text 0448 922 604.
2: A total of more than 1.9 million people arrived in Australia from mid-2022 to mid-2025. Undeniably, immigration or immigration policy has our country in the state of crisis. At the centre of this crisis is the utterly flawed policy of multiculturalism. We cannot be a multicultural society. We are a multiracial society, but we must be monocultural. Australians must live under the one cultural umbrella.
1: Okay, so that's part of what Pauline Hanson had to say at the National Press Club. You got a reaction to share? 1300 560 222. I'll give you some more audio insights into that session later, well, right after news. Also, a story about foraging gone wrong. So a man has been found by police to be in possession of a quantity of death cap mushrooms. Now, it's understood he thought they were another type of mushroom, the psychedelic type. Wrong he was. You'll hear from the police sergeant and an expert in foraging for mushrooms shortly. Hope you can stick around. I'll speak to you on the other side of news. It is 5 o'clock.
3: Good afternoon, Jonathan Hopper with ABC News. Pakistani police officials say they will request to expedite court proceedings against an officer who allegedly fatally shot a 9-year-old Perth girl. Kaysen Ho reports.
4: Pakistan's Crime Control Department is pursuing murder charges against the local officer who shot Perth schoolgirl Hania Emmett in a case of mistaken identity. Hania was visiting relatives in Chakwal, Pakistan, when two robbers held her family at gunpoint. A responding officer exchanged gunfire with the robbers but also shot at the family's vehicle as they attempted to flee the scene. Hania was fatally shot and her brother and father were wounded. The CCD says it will present the findings of its investigation into the incident to a court within days and ask for an expedited trial.
3: The Greens have succeeded in having the impacts of seismic testing added to the terms of a parliamentary inquiry into the state's fishing ban. The Legislative Council today supported a motion put forward by the Nationals. The Council's Environment Committee will have a year to probe the impacts of the government's permanent ban on commercial demersal fishing, as well as how various issues affect fish stocks. Greens MP Sophie McNeil argued for seismic testing to be added to the probe, which directs powerful blasts of air to the ocean floor to search for gas.
5: We see that from both scientists and the commercial fisheries sector. It's very clear. And if we're serious about healthy oceans and about good fisheries management, we have to investigate the impacts of repeated seismic blasting.
3: The Greens' motion succeeded with the government's support. Fisheries Minister Jackie Jarvis told Parliament she had been assured the practice was carried out safely.
6: I understand that there are quite rigorous federal environmental approval processes they go to, but having said that, it has been raised with me a number of times, and in the spirit of having nothing to hide, to cooperate with whatever inquiry this House decides upon, I will support the insertion of the words.
3: A woman facing slavery charges after travelling to Syria to support Islamic State has had her bail application refused. James Oaten reports from the Melbourne Magistrates Court.
7: The alleged victim described Zainab Ahmed as like the deputy of the house after the teenage girl was bought as a slave while living in Syria under Islamic State rule. The prosecution argued Ms. Ahmed had not renounced her support of the terrorist organisation. Chief Magistrate Lisa Hannan accepted this, saying the accused only made comments against ISIS after her arrest and during the bail process. The Chief Magistrate said compelling reasons were needed given the severity of the charges, and these had not been reached.
3: More has been revealed about what's been agreed to in the Memorandum of Understanding between Iran and the US to try to end the war after Iranian state media outlined the 14 points it says makes up the bulk of the deal. Emily Clark has more.
8: So at the top of the Iranian list that was published was that hostilities needed to end on all fronts, including Lebanon. So of course that raises the question of how Israel is going to act here and if it will continue to strike those claimed as Hezbollah targets. But we also have some other points to go through. So if we take a look at point six, it deals with the suspension of sanctions for the sale of Iranian state oil. So sanctions relief and being able to sell Iranian oil to more customers is something that they really want to achieve through negotiations. The US officials who briefed us said that that is in the deal, but it comes with caveats and that Iran will be expected to behave.
3: In sport, Geelong will be without superstar Bailey Smith for their heavyweight clash against Fremantle at Perth Stadium tomorrow, the midfielder missing through illness. Fremantle will be at virtually full strength for the match, welcoming back Caleb Sarong, Matthew Johnson and Brennan Cox. Jago O'Meara, Corey Wagner and Oscar McDonald were the men to miss out, while there was no way back into the side for Sean Darcy. The ruckman hasn't played at AFL level since round 5 after concussion and calf problems and will spend at least another week playing for Peel in the Waffle. Western Australia's weather for tomorrow: showers and drizzle over southern parts of the southwest land division, southern goldfields, Eucla and southern interior, more frequent about the south coast. Chance of a shower over the northern and eastern Kimberley and far northeastern parts of the north interior. Morning fog possible over the inland northern southwest land division, adjacent Gascoyne and northern Kimberley. In Perth, 5 degrees overnight before a partly cloudy Thursday with a top of 17. Friday's mostly sunny and 18. Right now in the city, 15.3.
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1: To One Nation and Pauline Hanson addressing the National Press Club for the first time in her decades-long political career. So on the back of riding a career high, she fronted the National Press Club. There was a speech that ran longer than anticipated, then a Q&A session. There was a protest moment. Protesters managed to unfurl a secretive banner from the ceiling that accused Senator Hanson of not supporting pay rises for workers. National Press Club officials scurrying to tear it down. Now, I'll play you a variety of audio from the address and also the Q&A session, and then some analysis from political scientist Dr. Andrew Hughes. And if you've got a comment to make from what you hear, and whether it makes you more or less inclined to give your support to One Nation, and you want to tell us why, 1300 560 222 is the phone number. Now you can text as well, 0448 922 604. Now I'll start with somewhat of an icebreaker that Pauline Hanson used early on, referencing a viral exchange with the Channel 9 reporter at Perth Airport last week.
2: Is Channel 9 here? I just want to clarify that no, Gina's jet is not broken, and I didn't come cattle class, or I did come cattle class actually. So anyway, just if you're dwelling on that, what question are you going to ask me? I just want to get that out of the way.
1: And now to the guts of the speech in immigration and culture.
2: A total of more than 1.9 million people arrived in Australia from mid-2022 to mid-2025. Undeniably, immigration or immigration policy has our country in the state of crisis. At the centre of this crisis is the utterly flawed policy of multiculturalism. We cannot be a multicultural society. We are a multiracial society, but we must be monocultural. Australians must live under the one cultural umbrella.
1: That is Pauline Hanson. Now, if you've got a viewpoint to share, Daryl says, and he's from Broome, Broome is very much multicultural. I suggest Pauline does not visit here, says Daryl. Sandy, who's also in the north, but Karratha, without immigration, there would be no local Chinese, Indian, Greek, etc. restaurants. Not a fan. 0448 922 604. Malcolm from Broome says, Andrew, I agree with Pauline. I maintain that as a migrant myself, I've become an Aussie. I drink Aussie beer, have Aussie friends, I've got my Scottish culture and keep it in my back pocket and take it out every now and then. I believe even before people get permanent residency, migrants should be able to prove they have a friendship group outside their own ethnicity. They do need to assimilate. That is from Malcolm, also from Broome. I got something to share. Do get in touch. Now to other policy areas that Pauline Hanson went to. So here's a snippet of industrial relations under Pauline Hanson. Have a listen.
2: Industrial relations, I can assure you, needs a complete overhaul because it's not working. Businesses also tell me you can't sack people these days. They're on their phones, they don't work, they don't turn up, they actually are lazy. And businesses are tied to it. They've had enough.
1: Now to energy and what would be the mix moving forward under One Nation.
2: Now don't get me wrong, I'm not opposed to renewable energy. But if it's the saviour of the energy crisis and if it's profitable, why would government have to prop it up? One Nation is saying put everything into the energy mix. Let everyone share the wealth that is under our feet. We are one of the richest resource nations in the world. I am saying get ideology out of the way. Let me just add that it's clear that the hydrogen energy solution is blowing up in Australia's face, or should I say, Andrew Forrest's face.
1: Now to tax reform under One Nation. Here's Pauline Hanson again.
2: I will introduce a tax system for all Australians, give them incentives. Like now at the moment, we want pensioners, aged pensioners, veterans, and I am looking at students to be able to work unlimited hours, and they can then be taxed on that, but it doesn't affect their pensions or the healthcare card. I want income splitting. I want people to be able to split their incomes so that those families where the mum or dad want to stay home.
1: And when it came to question time, Pauline Hanson did show her disdain for certain journalists. Now, The Guardian's Sarah Martin posed a question. This was the question. Taxpayers are paying more than $150,000 a year for your daughter to seemingly campaign full-time in Tasmania while employed as a political advisor for a New South Wales senator. Did you have any role in appointing her to that position? This is the response from Pauline Hanson.
2: Honestly, you never give up. I've never seen a person that's at such a trashy journalist, you know, and what you put out all the time, you've got this obsession with constantly trying to pull down myself, my party, or Mrs. Reinhart. Whatever you do, you will be banned from my answering. I'll answer you this question today, but I'm telling you now, don't come near me for an interview in the future, because of 25 of your articles, it's always, and 28 articles, is constantly bashing One Nation. You don't research properly, you don't know your information, and you will put out lies about me. Well, I've had enough of that.
1: Now, The Guardian were not the only media in the Senator's site, so the SBS and the ABC are also pointed out.
2: Rest assured, there will be big changes if One Nation is given the chance. The SBS will be gone. There's no need for it anymore. The internet has overtaken the need for it. The ABC will still exist, but in a very different form. Taxpayers will still fund some of the ABC's operations in regional, rural and remote areas where there is a lack of commercial media. But in the cities, which are already saturated with media outlets across the political spectrum, the ABC will only be subscription service only.
1: Okay, so that's part of the address in the Q&A session at the National Press Club featuring Pauline Hanson. What do you make of it? Does it make you move towards or away from One Nation? 1300 560 222. Let's get some analysis now. Political scientist from the ANU, Dr. Andrew Hughes, welcome to you.
9: G'day, Andrew. How are you going, mate?
1: Yeah, good, thank you. Thanks for coming on. Let's start with the protest banner. So it was stealthily unfurled behind Pauline Hanson as she was making her speech. It did read, "I opposed a pay rise for workers while I took a $100,000 pay rise for myself." Now, the National Press Club officials scurried and they tore it down. Who's taken ownership of that stunt?
9: Yeah, GetUp have. And it's funny too, because during her speech, Pauline Hanson also mentioned GetUp and how they'd spent, according to her words anyway, $600,000 against her and Farah. So in the Farah and by-election. So GetUp have put their hand up and said, yep, it was us, because we believe that Pauline Hanson's brand needs to be redefined, is their word I think they had. So, but yeah, they've taken responsibility. But there's a bit of a twist to that as well. The National Press Club has called in the Federal Police, who police here in Canberra at a local level, for investigation to see if they broke into the building or were trespassing in the building at the time.
1: Now, one of the headlines is around immigration and Pauline Hanson's comments that, in her view, multiculturalism is flawed, that we are multiracial, but we need to be monocultural. How do you think the electorate... I mean, has she been that strong previously, and how do you think the electorate will respond to that?
9: She has been that strong previously. That's the thing. I mean, that speech today had two purposes. Number one was for the base, to remind the base about who Pauline Hanson is. She's very proud to be One Nation, and she reiterated that several times during her speech today, how proud she was to be One Nation. And the second part is in a way to reach out to new followers and to get people engaged and involved with the brand as well, to really spread their reach even further than what they've got at the moment. So for her, that was, I think, job done today, what she did. So, yeah, on terms of, though, that immigration talk and that multiculturalism talk, that monoculture, it throws back to some of the things we heard from Matt Canavan when he was elected National Party leader. He talked about Australian values, and Pauline Hanson used that term today. In fact, she gave a bit of a nod to Matt Canavan and said, other parties follow us, we don't follow them. And I think there's a bit of a nod to the fact that Matt Canavan's used that term, Australian values, and having more Australian barbecues, remember, when he got elected as leader.
1: Yeah.
9: And that term, I think she was in a little bit irritated that the major parties are following her lead on that sort of area.
1: Now, on policy then, did we learn anything new?
9: We did, actually. Yeah, it was really fascinating. A couple of things which you didn't have in your radio excerpts there. But number one, NDIS. She supports it in its current form. So she doesn't want to see it cut as all. She believes it can be funded to its full extent by cutting back in other government programs. And that was interesting, because I think a lot of people had assumed she'd cut back on the NDIS. But instead, she was saying how moved she was by some of the testimony she saw in last week when they had the NDIS inquiry happening across the nation. So she said, nope, the NDIS stays as is. The other audible gasp in the room was on economic policy, when she said the Reserve Bank would remain independent. She had no will or motivation at all to interfere with the Reserve Bank. She said it's doing a fine job. And then she said with the Reserve Bank into the future, she would help it out by cutting back on government spending, because that was the drama and not the Reserve Bank. That was interesting to hear that as well.
1: All right. So in summary, did that help or hurt Pauline Hanson and One Nation, that whole exercise?
9: Big box tick for helping out the brand and getting Pauline Hanson's name out there, and doing what we're doing right now is another part of what they want to do. Conversation, getting momentum, keeping momentum, because the next federal election is still a long time away. How One Nation maintain that rage, so to speak, for the next couple of years at least, is going to be very difficult for them. So it's really critical at this early stage they get more people involved now to keep that momentum larger for longer. So that's what they did today.
1: All right, we'll leave it there. Thanks for coming on, Andrew. Appreciate it.
9: Thanks, Andrew. Cheers, mate.
1: Dr. Andrew Hughes, political scientist from the ANU. So he's in Canberra. Canberra stopped. A lot of people stopped for that National Press Club address earlier today. A lot of reaction being shared. Mick says, Andrew, I think she's just shot herself in the foot. Well, different analysis there from Canberra and our political man. Andrew, I don't think One Nation has people's best interests in mind. I hope people see sense soon, says Billy. Go Pauline is simply Steve's from Barker's sentiment. And Stephen says, I don't have a problem with migration. I do have a problem with the excessive migration we have at the moment. Another writes, Andrew, if it wasn't for immigration, Pauline wouldn't be here. You got something to share? 0448 922 604 is the text line. Luigi in Donga says, gee whiz, if someone could do that at the National

0: Press Club. Imagine to what extent things that, I'll paraphrase it, the things that people could do. What a joke, finishes Luigi. And Sandy writes, how the heck does Pauline define that statement? Please explain, says Sandy. And Freddie, Andrew, Pauline is a so-and-so, but it's time to reject the major parties. I am voting against the major parties, but not voting for Pauline. Now, that is Freddie's viewpoint. Now, if you've got something to share from what you just heard, don't be shy. It is 18 minutes past five.
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0: Now up next, a story about foraging for mushrooms gone wrong after this from Steve Winwood.

0: Steve Winwood and Valerie. It's a good track. 22 minutes past five. Lots of you sharing your viewpoint on the National Press Club address of Pauline Hanson. This from John Andrew. We should be listening to all alternative parties because at this stage, who can trust the two majors? The country's leader is a so-and-so, and the coalition pushed aside their female leader. Any alternative is worth listening to. At least Pauline talks straight and from the heart, says John. Colo, enough politics. Who wins tomorrow night? Dockers, six goals. Linda, nice to hear from you. Linda's in Boulder. stupid policies that I heard. No SBS and a damped down ABC. She's awful. Not a politician's bootlace, says Linda, who is in Boulder. Lee from Binu. Andrew, people need to understand that this country can only support so many people. We are mostly desert. That's all, and I am no greenie. 0448 922 604 is the text line.
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0: All right, to the southwest now, and a story involving not one but two varieties of illegal mushroom. A 22-year-old man has been found by police to have been in possession of a quantity of what the police suspect were death cap mushrooms. The young man had been foraging for psychedelic mushrooms, but in fact ended up with something else. Here's Manjimup Sergeant Tyler Winter speaking with the ABC's Neve Brissenden.
3: So at 3:30pm on the 11th of June, Manjimup Police stopped a 22-year-old male from Perth and subsequently searched the vehicle, locating a quantity of methamphetamine, MDMA, and what we suspect may be death cap mushrooms. They'd been foraging for them, they told us, between Margaret River and Manjimup, and they were hoping they were the kind that they could eat and have a response from. And much to their relief when we told them that we think that they're actually death cap mushrooms and not the illegal kind they were hoping for and that they could be fatal, they were quite appreciative of our intervention.
4: Right, okay, so they obviously hadn't had any yet.
3: No, we don't believe so. They said they didn't because obviously the concern is that death cap mushrooms are highly toxic and can be fatal if ingested. They told us they hadn't had any, which was great because we don't want to see anyone become ill or suffer the effects of having death cap mushrooms.
4: And are there, if they were to kind of pass them on to other people, sell them as magic mushrooms, is there, you know, I imagine serious kind of legal issues there?
3: Yeah, it's like any other drug. If you sell it or supply it to another party, you're committing an offence. You're selling a prohibited drug and you can get in quite serious trouble. We strongly discourage anyone from picking wild mushrooms and consuming them due to the safety concerns that people might not understand can potentially be highly toxic and can cause some serious illness and can potentially death. And we don't want anyone to get sick or ill as a result of consuming them or going out and picking them and leading to consequences.
0: Okay. There could have been some very serious consequences by the sounds there. Manjimup, Sergeant Tyler Winter speaking there with the ABC's Neve Brissenden. Let's bring into the conversation a retired chemical engineer and fungi expert who lives in Pemberton, Peter Doniker. Welcome, Peter.
5: Hi, Andrew. How you going?
0: Yeah, good, thank you. Now, your view is that you don't believe that they are death cap mushrooms. Can you explain why?
5: Well, yes. Firstly, they don't look anything like a death cap mushroom, if the pictures from the pictures I've seen in the press. And the second thing is that we don't have death cap mushrooms, certainly not the ones that Aaron Patterson used. They don't grow in Western Australia, so... Yeah, from those two reasons.
0: All right. So, do we have death cap mushrooms at all in WA?
5: Well, we have got a group of mushrooms that are related to the death cap mushrooms, and they are loosely called death caps sometimes. And there's a group of them. The most well known one is called the marbled death cap, and this was the subject of a lot of publicity a few years back. But the thing is that these have been analysed under the lead of Professor Elaine Davison, the late Professor Elaine Davison of Curtin University. And they did some extensive testing, and they found that the ones that occur in WA do not contain the deadly amatoxins that occur in the death cap that we get on the east coast, the Amanita phalloides.
0: All right, so the marbled death cap, which occurs naturally in WA, how toxic can it be? So it's not so toxic it would be fatal by the sounds.
5: No, not at all. In fact, I have them growing down at the bottom of my paddock every year. And I've tested these myself using a... You can get a thing like a COVID test, you know, that has a little red line, exactly the same as a COVID test. And I've tested the ones on my place with one of those, which are a test kit I imported from California, and I got a null result, no amatoxins.
0: So
5: I don't suggest eating them, but,
0: yeah. Good point, good point. And, but how dangerous can foraging for mushrooms in the southwest of WA be for those that don't know what they're doing like you?
5: Well, the thing is that amatoxins, which is the thing that we're worried about, it's not restricted to death caps. It can occur in other types of mushrooms, one of which is Galerina, which is a small brown mushroom that looks very much like the one that people go out looking for, like this guy would have been looking for. And, you know, they're known to contain amatoxins, so, you know, I don't think they've actually been analysed here in WA. In fact, we know very little about what is toxic here, only just a handful of species. But, you know, the potential is there. And there's another one, Lepiota, another genus that contains the same toxins. There's other little brown ones that contain other toxins, like muscarine. So, yeah, potentially it's dangerous.
0: Yeah, and how often you go out foraging, may I ask, Peter? Do you?
5: I don't really. I do walks where I guided walks where I explain what mushrooms what to people, but I'm not particularly interested in foraging myself.
0: And those people that go along on those walks, are they sort of soaking up your knowledge to be able to do it themselves? Is that the goal?
5: Well, yes, it's just a learning experience for them. You know, it's nice for me. I like passing the information on, and people sort of enjoy listening to it.
0: Yeah, and
5: I think the thing is that, you know, most people when they go foraging are interested in field mushrooms, not the wild mushrooms that grow in the forest.
0: The psychedelic ones.
5: We've got about 150 or more different edible species of mushroom in Australia. That's a huge number. But most people, when they want to go and collect mushrooms, are looking for field mushrooms. So an important thing really is to be able to identify those.
0: Yeah. And finally, is it a good season for field mushrooms?
5: It is, yeah. My neighbours came over the other day with a couple of beauties.
0: Did they? Even then, do you have a sense of safety about you? Do you have a sense of trepidation when the neighbour brings over a couple of field mushrooms, or you can pick it at a glance and 100%?
5: No, I can pick it pretty well straight away. Look, if people really want to be able to identify field mushrooms, I've got a little thing that I put online about 16 years ago. If people Google something called tall trees and mushrooms, so tall trees is Pemberton mushrooms, on the front page there, there's a guide, 10-step guide, how to identify a field mushroom. And I recommend that people have a look at that.
0: All right.
5: If they want to go picking field mushrooms.
0: All right. Good on you, Peter. Thanks for coming on. Cheers.
5: Okay. You're welcome, Andrew.
0: Cheers. Can I just add the word of warning? Do it with caution. Peter Doniker, who is a retired chemical engineer and a fungi expert, as you discovered there, and he's from Pemberton. It is 28 to 6. Who else goes picking mushrooms? Is it a good season? Where are the field mushrooms this time of year? And how much caution do you take? 1300 560 222. Let's get the latest in news headlines. Jonathan Hopper, hello to you.
6: Good afternoon, Andrew. The WA opposition has succeeded in its bid to establish a parliamentary inquiry into the government's demersal fishing ban. Since late last year, commercial demersal fishing has been banned along a 900 kilometres stretch of the coast. The government argued it was necessary to protect vulnerable fish stocks, an argument disputed by fishers who say they haven't received adequate support. The Legislative Council, including Labor and the opposition, today voted in favour of an inquiry. National Senator Bridget McKenzie is urging Virgin Australia to reverse a decision to expire travel credits issued during COVID. In a financial outlook published earlier this year, the airline confirmed that about $93 million is still held in outstanding COVID travel credits. Customers have been told they need to fly by June 30 if they wish to use those credits. And Geelong will be without superstar Bailey Smith for their heavyweight clash against Fremantle at Perth Stadium tomorrow. The midfielder missing through illness. Fremantle will be at virtually full strength for the match, welcoming back Caleb Sarong, Matthew Johnson and Brennan Cox. Thank you, Andrew.
0: Thank you, Mr. Hopper. 27-6.
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0: We shall head to the Weather Bureau. A bit of severe weather, heavy rainfall going on, particularly around the Esperance region. We'll also drop into a farm in that neck of the woods shortly. After this, it's not often I see Taylor Swift on the playlist, and I'm going to honour it. I knew it. I knew you.

Oh, my daughters will be proud of me. Taylor Swift, I knew it. I knew you. It is 23-6 on Field Mushrooms. Andrew, quite funny. I'm just preparing mushrooms. I just picked. How are you having them, Graham? Lashings of butter on toast. Andrew, says Robin Australin, why was the mushroom always invited to parties? Because he was a fun guy. Thank you, Rob. It is Witty Wednesday. And Digger Man. Oh, Digger Man, I'll try this one out. Emu, I say. My rubbish bin is full to the brim of toadstools. How do you know that?

0: Because there's no mushroom inside. I think I got it. I think I just delivered it. Okay. Got something to share. 0448 922 604 is the text line. To the Weather Bureau, we will head shortly. But between here and there, let's go to the southeast coast because it's been very wet.
1: Must be the midnight rain. The midnight rain.
0: Yeah, there was a big downpour on Monday, a bit of a breather on Tuesday, and then back it was today with a severe weather warning for heavy rainfall being in place for much of today. Now, about 50 k's northeast of Esperance, we find the farm of Mick Fells. Mick, good afternoon.
2: G'day, Andrew. How are you?
0: Yeah, good, thank you. All up Monday, Wednesday. What have you had?
2: Well, sort of, it's a moving target at the moment, but I'd say somewhere between 60 and 110 mils on our various properties.
0: And what's your response to that? Because you don't want to knock back rain, but is that getting too much?
2: Yes, it is. So, of course, where the 110 is on our high rainfall country, which does tend to get waterlogged. So it was looking, as always, it was looking marvellous at this time of the year. But you get an event like this, basically 100 mils fills that up. So it's full. We've done quite a lot of subsurface drainage there, and the water's literally turbulent coming out of those tile drains at the moment. So, yeah, and, you know, all our drains are full. So, look, if it comes in wet for the rest of the month, we're in serious bother there. If we just get some sunshine and clear days, it'll be okay. But further north, yes, very welcome. You know, the 60 mils up at our further north country in Whitneam Hills is, it's $1 million. It was just what the doctor ordered.
0: Yeah, and to the south, I understand the heavier stuff is sort of between you and the coast. What are you hearing?
2: Yeah, look, I was just having a quick look at the weather stations, and Conyngham's, I had, you know, in the sort of between 100 and 150 mils. So, and I think out west of Esperance is similar. In town, we have a shed in Esperance, and, it was 4 inches deep on the inside of the shed yesterday morning, which was not much fun. Got a lot of stuff in that shed. So it was a really good rain system that came through, but a bit too good in some areas, I'd say.
0: Yeah, and finally, good for the abbeys? Are the dams full?
2: It certainly would have. I haven't even looked. We don't run livestock anymore, but, yeah, I would have put a good flow in most dams, I think. It didn't feel like heavy rain. We got up yesterday morning, and I thought there was a mistake on the bomb site because it didn't look that wet outside, so we needed it, and it absorbed that first rain, but now that it's kept coming, I think there would have been a lot of runoff into dams and things. So, look, by and large, it's going to be good for the ag region and certainly good for the Esperance district, but there's going to be some losses along the coastal strip, but you make up for that with how good it is when you get up to the Gums and up to the lakes area. So, look, I think overall, Andrew, it's pretty good news.
0: Yeah, good on you, Mick. Thanks for chatting.
2: Good to chat. See ya.
0: Mick Fells, farmer from the Esperance region, so about 50 k's northeast, approximately. You got a report to share, 1300 560 222. Let's head to the bomb. Raindrops are falling on my head. At least around Esperance, that's the case. With all the latest is Luke Huntington, duty forecaster. Hello, Luke.
3: Hi, Andrew.
0: Now, that severe weather warning for heavy rainfall, is that still in place for the southeast coast?
3: No, it was cancelled a couple of hours ago. Yeah. So, yeah, we're still seeing quite a few showers moving through there, but, the heavy rainfall was now gone.
0: Okay, so what was the story with that system? Because it just kept hanging around by the looks.
3: Yeah, it was just due to these, there was two low-pressure systems, one yesterday and then another one came up from the south this morning, and quite a deep southerly flow through as well, and quite a bit of rainfall coming through, so pretty much the showers are just going over the same location over and over, and that's what sort of dragged up those rainfall totals.
0: All right, what lies ahead across the state, please, Luke?
3: Yeah, for tomorrow, so over the Esperance region and along the south coast there, we're just going to be sort of still in some stream showers, but nothing like what we've seen over the last couple of days around the Esperance region. You're probably only looking at 1 to 3 millimetres through that area tomorrow, so pretty much all along the south coast. Into the Eucla coast, probably around 5 to 10 millimetres, so a little bit more for those guys. The showers may

0: may stretch up to the southern goldfields, into the southern south interior, and maybe through the southern Great Southern there, but only up to a millimetre is expected through that region, and maybe just an early coastal shower along the Geraldton coast, and probably another feature of tomorrow's back to cold nights again throughout much of the southwest land division, so throughout the wheat belt there. The northwest Great Southern's probably at the risk of getting a frost tomorrow with 1 to 2 degree temperatures through there. But we're going for a frost also through the southeastern Gascoyne, the western goldfields there, and also central parts of the interior. So, yeah, quite a cold morning for tomorrow.
1: All right, that's a wrap. Thanks, Luke.
0: All right, thanks, Andrew.
1: Duty forecaster at the bomb, Luke Huntington, 17 to 6.
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1: On the text line, we were discussing naming your tour a vehicle earlier, and Rod talked about a cleaning group in Karratha, 15 vans. They've got a theme going, Van Diesel, Keith Irvin, Nicole Irvin, and it's trending. It's trending on social media, getting a photo in front of these vans. Pamela Vanderson is a suggestion from Stace in Eaton, and Claude Van Damme from the Digger Man. On actual names, Jay in Querriting says, Andrew, I had a Subaru Brumby named Scooby-Doo. I got bogged in my own driveway, so it changed to Scooby-Don't. And Graham from Doodlakine, Andrew, about 10 years ago, I had a tow truck, tilt tray, and I called it after my darling wife, Hikey, which is pronounced Hiker. So I called my tow truck the Hitchhiker. Thank you, Graham. I got something to share. 0448 922 604 is the text line.
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0: Good track, Simple Minds, and don't you forget about me. A swan song coming up shortly with one of the greatest little snippets of a random rhyme that you'll hear in modern music. Oddlaw provides the song. The track is called Libby. Now, lots of you are still sharing responses to Pauline Hanson addressing the National Press Club. This is from The Hat in Bridgetown. Andrew, I had some curious interest in One Nation, but hearing that Pauline Hanson wants to cut back on our ABC and get rid of SBS, that's done. That's done them for me. So that was a bridge too far for The Hat. Andrew, on the other hand, I thought Pauline did an awesome job today. Too many people misunderstand her stance on immigration. We don't want people without a purpose when we can pick and choose the people we want and need and are going to be an asset to this country. Steve, however, writes, sounded like Trump. Nasty. It will say a lot about Australians if her party ever gets serious traction, finishes Steve. Keep your correspondence coming. 0448 922 604. Swan song in just a tick.
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0: Swan Song.
1: Yes, some West Australian music to take us up to news at 6 o'clock. And today it is provided by one of the artists featured on the just-announced Wham! Showcase lineup. So there's a heap of West Australian acts, including a lot from the regions. They're going to be gathering in Frio. It's a pretty cool setup. So four venues. You buy a ticket for $20 and you can waltz around all four venues, aka pubs. On the bill is Oddlaw. Mark Neal from Oddlaw, hello to you.
2: Hello, mate. How are you? Thanks for having me back.
1: Thanks for coming on. So, yeah, when you say back, listeners might recall you penned the track Dad's Love AC/DC. Now, you've got a bit of a penchant for some catchy numbers. Yeah, and some sort of, you know, sort of quintessential cultural offerings, because this is the one line that I grabbed out of the track Libby, which I'll play in full shortly. When you came up with that, did you just go, yeah, I've done it?
2: I don't know. I don't know if I celebrated, mate. I mean, there was actually quite a lot of lyrics that didn't make it into that song, you know, extra lines. You know, I wrote it about a friend and, you know, she's pretty iconic. She has a lot of moments that, you know, a lot of rhyming stuff.
1: Does she really make schnitty?
2: She does make a real mean schnitty, yeah. She makes a really good schnitty.
1: So, true story. Yeah, it actually prompted listeners to send through some random rhymes that sort of match yours. Here's one from Desiree.
3: I don't want to see a ghost. It's the sight that I fear most. I'd rather have a piece of toast. Watch the...
2: Good. Food is good to write about.
1: Yeah,
2: know?
1: Absolutely.
2: You don't think about it in songs, but it's good.
1: All right. You got any other food offerings? Or this is a plan on the way forward, is it?
2: Yeah, maybe I should do more food. I mean, I like food. I've written songs about beer a lot, you know, like I wrote a song called Melbourne Bitters once.
1: Did you?
2: I haven't written a song about...

0: 20D yet, but that should happen probably.
1: Yeah. Have you heard the song about Gotta Be Emu Export by the country singer Brian Letton from Ravensthorpe?
0: No.
1: Yeah.
0: No, I haven't seen that.
1: It's going to be hard to match that. Yeah.
0: I reckon 20D is better than the export, in my opinion.
1: All right. Now, so this, actually, before we get to the track, this setup, so you buy a ticket and you got access to four pubs with about 30 WA artists sort of roaming around. Have you ever played a gig like that where you know, this is not a festival, it's just an area with pubs? It's a bit different.
0: Yeah. I have, actually. I mean, this kind of event's been running for quite a long time, actually. I mean, WHAM, an incredible organization that do a lot of really good stuff for, you know, emerging artists. And I've been, you know, I've been an emerging artist in WA for a long time. I'm quite,
1: about to break through.
0: Still trying. Yeah. Still trying. So I've been lucky enough to play a couple of these things. But this one is going to be real special, I think. There's, you know, some new staff and it's a really, really, really cool thing, and you get to see a lot of great bands for really cheap. They've got a lot of regional acts playing, which is awesome. And then the real special thing that you don't really know about, maybe as the audience, is that there are a lot of delegates and people from outside of Australia coming in and watching WA music. So this could be it. This could be the final emergence. You know, maybe we get signed and we'll go worldwide. Who knows?
1: Yeah. How many people you got in your band nowadays? Mark?
0: It is a revolving roster, but we've got about 7 for this gig.
1: All right.
0: 7's enough.
1: Which, if you're headed to Perth, August 15 is the date. So 25 WA acts, including lots from the regions, 4 pubs, $20. So you've got the Buffalo Club, Clancy's Fish Pub, Honky Tonk, and Waiola. All right. Now, this song about your friend Libby. Talk us through when you looked at her and thought, there's a song in you, Libby.
0: Well, I write a lot of songs for various reasons. You know, I love writing. I'm trying to write all the time. And Libby's a good friend who would let slip occasionally that she would like a song written about her. And so I kind of did it as like it was going to be a birthday present or something, you know, like a little surprise to show her this song. But I actually really liked it, and the band really liked it, and we ended up recording it, and now it gets to live on, you know, forever. But also I feel like the messaging of the song is, you know, about having a really close friend, that someone you go to when you need stuff, you know, and I feel like that messaging is universal.
1: Yeah, let's give it a rip. All the best for future projects and your emergence. Good on you, Mark.
0: Thank you, mate.
1: Cheers. See you soon. Mark Neal from Oddlaw, and this is Libby.

0: Something about that song. A bit of love on the text line as well. Great love song. It's just, yeah, it's a love for a good friend. It makes a good schnitty. So they are Odd Law, Mark Neal, the front man, seven piece. So with 24 other West Australian artists have been announced today as part of the Wham Showcase lineup for WA Music Week later this year. So August 15, you can catch them all in four pubs in Frio if you want to get involved. Rat Salad. From Jero, who are currently on an overseas tour again, a part of the lineup. You've got Tanya Ransom from Broome / Margaret River. The Grey Brothers from Broome as well. Lightning Jack, the blues man from Augusta. He's part of it too. Ivory Dusk from Albany as well. Mudakich, Benang Noongar man from hailing from the southwest as well. Now, if you are a rugby fan, have I got some good news for you? You will take the call of State of Origin Game 2, New South Wales versus Queensland from the SCG, in about 5 seconds' time. It is 6 o'clock.
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3: Good evening, Jonathan Hopper with ABC News. A heavily tattooed bikie gang member has been charged by WA police for allegedly displaying insignia on a belt. David Webber reports.
4: Dane Brakovich appeared in court on Tuesday to face charges of displaying insignia of an identified organisation dating from last year. He had large band-aids across parts of his neck, but when Mr Brakovich left the building, he removed his shirt and gave it to a man, uncovering his belt, allegedly displaying the words 1% East End. The magistrate noted that Mr Brakovich didn't have prior convictions for such an offence and granted bail, saying the exposure occurred for a relatively short time. The 46-year-old is scheduled to appear in court again next month.
3: One Nation leader Pauline Hanson has made her first address to the National Press Club, calling multiculturalism a failed policy and promising to overhaul industrial relations. Political reporter Isabella Tolhurst has more.
5: In a wide-ranging address, Pauline Hanson said the federal government's immigration policy had put the country in a state of crisis and led to problems with housing. She committed to nuclear energy, called for an overhaul of workers' rights and wages, and said transgender ideology had infected society. She also promised to slash public broadcasters.
6: The SBS will be gone. There's no need for it anymore. The internet has overtaken the need for it. The ABC will still exist, but in a very different form.
5: Senator Hanson's address was briefly interrupted when a large activist banner unfurled behind her, accusing her of opposing pay rises for workers while getting one herself.
3: National Senator Bridget McKenzie is urging Virgin Australia to reverse a decision to expire travel credits issued during COVID. In a financial outlook published earlier this year, the airline confirmed that about $93 million is still held in outstanding COVID travel credits. Customers have been told they need to fly by June 30 if they wish to use those credits, but Senator McKenzie says that's unfair.
7: The least Virgin can do is make sure the hundreds of thousands of Australians whose cash is now sitting on the balance sheet of Virgin Australia pay that money back, or at least extend it indefinitely so that they can take the flights they've paid for.
3: Virgin Australia says it has sent out multiple direct reminders to customers with outstanding credits and repeatedly extended expiry dates. Israel has continued strikes on southern Lebanon despite warnings from Iran it would face a hard response if it failed to stop attacks. The BBC's Hugo Bushega has more.
8: There have been reports of some Israeli airstrikes near the city of Nabatea, which has been a key target of the Israeli military. Yesterday, reports that four people were killed in the south of the country as well. So we've seen that there has been a reduction in the pace of these Israeli attacks and also attacks that have been carried out by Hezbollah. But the war here hasn't really stopped.
3: The Australian government has downgraded travel advice for key Middle Eastern hubs, but is warning the region remains volatile. National tourism reporter Christy Sexton-McGrath has more.
2: The Department of Foreign Affairs has lowered its travel warning for people wishing to transit through or travel to parts of the Middle East. The downgrade comes after the US and Iran digitally signed a ceasefire agreement, putting a pause on the months-long conflict, which heavily impacted air travel through the region. The Australian Travel Industry Association has welcomed the move, saying the previous Level 4 warning had created confusion for travellers and insurers, and that tens of thousands of Australians had transited safely through the area in recent weeks. Travellers are being urged to monitor updates on the Smart Traveller site.
3: In sport, Socceroos defender Alessandro Ciaccati says he wants Australia to shed its underdog tag during its World Cup campaign. Following an upset 2-0 win over Turkey, Australia's next challenge will come against the USA in Seattle. An Australian win on Saturday morning would see them move above the tournament co-hosts to top of Group D. Ciaccati hopes the Socceroos can earn more respect on the world stage.
9: I don't want to be the underdogs for the rest of my life. I want to, you know, be a team which everyone faces and is like, ah, you know, we got to play Australia. That will come with time, and I'm sure many boys will go to great clubs, and then once that happens, it will become reality.
3: Perth's weather, 5 degrees overnight before a partly cloudy Thursday with a forecast top of 17. The chance of frost about the northern suburbs in the early morning, light winds. Friday will be mostly sunny and 18. Right now in the city, it's 14.2.
10: Good evening and welcome to PM. I'm Samantha Donovan, coming to you from the lands of the Wurundjeri people of the Kulin Nation in Melbourne. Tonight, Pauline Hanson calls for the scrapping of multiculturalism in her debut address to the National Press Club. Also, the South Australian Parliament debating new abortion laws, and 60 years since England last won the World Cup, English fans say their time has finally come.
11: I want to see England win it. We've been so close. Eventually we're going to get there and do it.
12: This is our year. Because I picked to come the whole way with England, this is the year I picked. It's going to happen. I know it.
10: She's been on the political scene in Australia for 30 years, but until today, Pauline Hanson hadn't addressed the National Press Club in Canberra. Her first appearance wasn't without incident. Protesters gathered outside, called her a racist, and as her speech began, a banner placed on the stage by activists was unfurled. In her wide-ranging address, she called for the scrapping of multiculturalism and the abolition of the Federal Department of Climate Change and the National Indigenous Australians Agency. Rachel Mealy prepared this report.
13: Let's begin by welcoming Senator Pauline Hanson.
14: It was a first for the National Press Club. After 30 years on the political stage, Pauline Hanson was finally on this stage.
15: Thank you very much, Tom, and thank you very much for being here.
14: Outside the press club in Canberra, protesters had gathered, waving banners which labelled Pauline Hanson a racist.
16: No! Pauline Hanson, go to hell!
17: Take your racist there as well!
16: Migrants are welcome, racists are not!
14: Inside, Pauline Hanson's speech began.
15: Don't expect a divisive welcome to country from me. This beautiful country belongs to all Australians born here and those who have come to join us.
14: Recent opinion polls have shown a surge in support for Pauline Hanson and One Nation. Today, she had the chance to explain her vision for Australia and began on the topic of immigration.
15: Undeniably, immigration or immigration policy has our country in the state of crisis. At the centre of this crisis is the utterly flawed policy of multiculturalism. We cannot be a multicultural society. We are a multiracial society, but we must be monocultural.
14: Pauline Hanson told the press club a government she leads would restrict immigration from predominantly Muslim nations and blamed the current immigration policy for leading to the housing crisis. But when she moved on to the cost of living crisis, a giant yellow banner was slowly unfurled remotely on stage behind her.
6: 19% said they'd eaten food from a rubbish bin in the past 12 months.
14: Activist group GetUp later claimed credit for the stunt. Pauline Hanson was pictured on the banner above a statement which read, "I opposed a pay rise for workers while I took a $100,000 pay rise for myself." After glancing at the poster, Pauline Hanson continued speaking while press club staff members tore it down.
6: 35% of parents said their children had gone to school hungry. Thank you very much.
14: Pauline Hanson covered a wide range of policy areas in her near 50-minute speech. She says a One Nation government would scale back paid parental leave, rebalance the industrial relations system, review the childcare system, introduce nuclear energy, and remove funding from Indigenous-led organisations. She took aim at the media, pledging to abolish SBS and convert the ABC to a subscription-only service in capital cities. When she'd finished her address, Press Club Chair Tom Connell explained that organisers had no involvement in the banner stunt. Senator Hanson laughed it off.
6: Just tell me, is this another first?
18: I believe it is. I believe it is.
6: I get a lot of firsts in my life.
18: I believe it is. So there you go. We've ticked off another one.
14: Senator Hanson was then subject to questions from journalists, including a question from Guardian journalist Sarah Martin about Pauline Hanson's daughter Lee, who's currently employed by One Nation.
6: Honestly, you never give up. I've never seen a person that's such a trashy journalist, you know, and what you put out all the time, you've got this obsession with constantly trying to pull down myself, my party or Mrs. Reinhart, whatever you do.
14: She was also asked about her approach to Indigenous affairs.
6: My vision for Australia is that we're all Australians, regardless of race, colour, creed, where you are. We're all treated as Australians equally on an individual needs basis, not based on race. And with that, yes, that money will go into consolidated revenue, where any Australian can get that help if they need help.
14: And on the issue of energy policy...
6: No more wind turbines to be put in. That will be scrapped. No more solar panels on agricultural land. Gone. Put it up on your roofs. I don't care. Coal-fired power stations, yes, we need to have that. One in South Australia, one in Queensland to deliver the power that we need. And then from there, we move forward and put in a reactor. Start with one. It all comes down to if you can afford it as well as a nation.
14: She says the party hasn't made a decision about whether or not a nuclear reactor would be privately or publicly funded.
10: Rachel Mealy. As she began her speech to the National Press Club today, Pauline Hanson made a point of stating she's not accountable to journalists, but to the people of Australia. Our reporter, Oliver Gordon, has been speaking to voters on the streets of Melbourne to find out what they think of the rising political figure and her One Nation party.
19: AFL Mad Melbourne looked different this afternoon as dozens of rugby league fans walked along the banks of the Yarra River in either maroon or blue. Luke from far north Queensland is in town for tonight's State of Origin game at the MCG, but was happy to talk to the ABC about why he's likely to vote for Pauline Hanson at the next federal election.
20: Yeah, I think the way things are going, yeah, most likely, yeah, definitely.
21: Which of her policies do you like?
20: The stamps on, like, immigration and that, and also giving, because I live up in the rural area, so giving more chances for us people in the rural area.
19: The Queenslander has watched her political career evolve over the years.
20: For me, as a First Nations person, like, she's said some things about First Nations as well, which is controversial, but I think as a bigger picture moving forward, I think that's where we have to go and come together as one.
19: He's ready to change his vote in the hope that things get better for rural Queenslanders.
20: She'll have a good shake-up and probably open everyone's eyes and, why not give her a crack? Like, we've given other people a crack who've said things and nothing's happened, so why not? She deserves a fair go, I reckon.
19: 27-year-old man Daniel is willing to vote for Pauline Hanson's One Nation for the first time too.
0: I think she's made politics entertaining again, if nothing else. And I think the policy she's putting forward pertaining to immigration most interests me as a sort of on-the-fence voter either way. I'm more, you know, just for a society that's meritocracy-focused, capitalistic, and protecting what we have that's great in Australia. That's pretty much all that's important to me. And I don't think either governments are doing that at the moment in the coalition. And I believe that One Nation and Pauline's movement is probably the best path forward for young Australians.
19: Following Pauline Hanson's speech to the National Press Club, some callers to ABC Radio have been sharing why they'll vote for the once fringe party.
1: I'm glad that she is for Australian values and for holding on to those. I think you can love people of all different ethnicities and not want to necessarily just accept kind of the tide of every cultural value that comes on our shores, if that makes sense.
22: What's really thrown me is the lie before the last election about property taxes and all those things not being changed, being repeated and repeated and repeated, and then all of a sudden they were changed. Whereas Pauline, for 30 years, whether you agree or not, has always stuck to her word.
23: Some of my best friends are Muslim and they've fitted into our culture, accepted our way of life, and they've brought a lot of good things to to our country. But a lot of these people who won't assimilate into the Australian way of life, all they're doing is bringing the problems from the countries that they've fled and propagating them in Australia.
19: Not everyone is getting behind Pauline Hanson, though. Queensland supporter Kelso, who's also in town for State of Origin, is frightened by the leader's rise.
24: I think it's actually quite scary and really sad, to be fair. She certainly doesn't speak for me or any of my family. I hope people start to see her for what she is.
25: Which is what, in your view?
24: To me, it's gutter politics. It's just someone trying to get votes. And, yeah, I really don't think she reflects Australia.
25: What is Australia to you?
24: Australia is multiculturalism. It's coming to places like Melbourne to see footy games. It's all sorts of things. It's people driving taxis. It's the Ubers. It's just a great place. And we should keep it that way.
10: That's Queensland voter Kelso speaking to our reporter Oliver Gordon in Melbourne. South Australia's upper house has passed a bill to restrict access to late-term abortion. The legislation passed 10 votes to 9 with the support of 3 newly elected One Nation MPs. It'll be debated by the lower house later this evening, where it's unlikely to pass. The bill was introduced by Family First MP Sarah Game. It effectively bans abortions from 25 weeks onwards, except when it's necessary to save the life of the mother or there are serious fetal abnormalities. Angus Randall has more.
26: It was only 4 years ago that abortion was decriminalised in South Australia. Now it's back on the political agenda.
27: I haven't made it secret at all that I'm pro-life from conception, so I'd like to see abortion banned completely.
26: A bill put forward by former One Nation member Sarah Game would restrict pregnancy terminations in SA after 25 weeks, unless the life of the mother is under threat. Currently, abortion is legal in the state for any reason up to 22 weeks. After that, 2 doctors must agree a termination is appropriate. This is broadly in line with other states, where abortion is legal for any reason up until a set point and then requires doctor approval. Sarah Game was elected 4 years ago on the One Nation ticket. She resigned from the party in May last year to become an independent and only yesterday joined another party called Family First.
27: My values haven't changed, so no matter where I've been, I've always been fighting for the same values for South Australians.
26: This is the third time she's introduced a bill restricting abortion. But with 4 One Nation MPs in the lower house and 3 in the upper house following the March state election, there's more momentum behind the bill.
27: There has been, for me, an unseen level of negotiation, drama, back and forth.
26: Both Labor and the Liberal Party have a policy of allowing conscience votes on abortion. Premier Peter Malinowskis.
28: The abortion issue
2: from a select few of hardcore people that want to relitigate it over and over again, and that's not going to happen at the expense of my government's agenda.
26: Pregnancy terminations after 22 weeks are extremely rare. In 2024, only 1% of the state's abortions took place after that time. Bridget Coombe is the co-convener of the South Australian Abortion Action Coalition.
3: The reasons that people need abortions after that time are rare. They're generally very complicated, and they may be to do either with information about the health of the pregnancy, which isn't known until that point or until later, or a change in the circumstances of the pregnant person, their health and well-being, or their social circumstances, particularly in consideration of violence.
26: Despite this, she worries anti-abortion campaigns like this one are chipping away at women's rights.
3: When bills like this come before the parliament, for a start, what that does is changes the conversation away from improving access to just maintaining access and not losing it. The second thing, of course, is that it's part of an incrementalist strategy to gradually restrict abortions to the point of banning abortions.
26: One Nation has only recently waded into the issue of abortion. As recently as last year, Pauline Hanson told South Australian anti-abortion campaigner Dr. Joanna Howe her stance.
4: And let me get this straight, I'm not against abortion, but in the first trimester.
26: Speaking to the press club today, the One Nation leader had this to say.
4: I'm not against, people and circumstances, women that need to have an abortion for medical reasons, for some circumstance. I'd rather educate women to use contraceptives than to go through an abortion. Too many abortions in this country anyway.
26: Dr. Prudence Flowers from Flinders University's College of Human Sciences and Culture says that Pauline Hanson is testing out what connects with voters.
5: We have kind of inklings that they are experimenting with specific types of culture war tactics, I think you could say, that come out of the US. So Hanson is no stranger to these tactics. She's been at the forefront of anti-trans rhetoric in Australia really in the 2020s, and she's experimented with kind of language around critical race theory and wokeness. But until now, she's not involved herself in abortion politics.
26: A poll from the Australia Institute in March showed 87% of voters supported at least some access to abortion. That only drops to 84% among One Nation voters. These figures are broadly in line with previous surveys. Dr. Flowers says it's a political gamble for One Nation to take an anti-abortion stance.
5: Because Australia is not the United States, Australia has consistently been very pro-choice for decades. Every state and territory in Australia has decriminalised and treats abortion as healthcare. So there's not necessarily this appetite for US-style anti-abortion politics. And I think that's why we're seeing these attacks occurring around very, very marginal issues. So really it's about chipping away at the edges of that kind of pro-choice support and trying to peel people away from that politics.
10: Dr. Prudence Flowers from Flinders University, Angus Randall reporting. This is PM. I'm Samantha Donovan. You can hear all our programs live or later on ABC Listen. Still to come at the World Cup, England fans are confident the trophy is finally coming home. To Tasmania now, where the Premier has revealed two government MPs who've racked up hefty legal bills are spending the money on fighting the state's Integrity Commission. That means taxpayers are funding both sides of the secretive legal matters. The total bill is heading towards $1 million. The Premier, Jeremy Rockliffe, has been under pressure over the ongoing saga for weeks and is facing a censure motion in the state's parliament, as Alexandra Humphreys reports.
7: Tasmania's government has been dominated by an enduring mystery. What's behind the escalating legal bills being racked up by its MPs? In Parliament this morning, in response to a question from the opposition's Integrity spokeswoman Ella Haddad, Premier Jeremy Rockliffe cleared up some of the secrecy.
8: Premier, are Tasmanians paying almost $1 million to cover both sides of secret legal disputes between your former ministers and the Integrity Commission?
9: Good question.
11: Honourable Premier.
28: There is a process underway, and at face value, yes, the answer to your question is yes.
7: In recent weeks, two ministers have resigned. Former racing minister Jane Howlett went to the backbench just yesterday as it was revealed her legal bill climbed to $405,000. And former arts minister Madeleine Ogilvy lost her cabinet position 2 weeks ago over accusations she misled Parliament about Supreme Court proceedings and has a separate bill of $120,000. Tasmania's Integrity Commission's also shelled out $317,000 on its own legal costs. Vicar Bailey is a Greens MP.
6: We now have two former ministers sitting on the backbench and a massive cloud over the government and the Premier's handling of this action.
7: It's an uncomfortable situation for the minority Liberal government. Robert Hortle is the Deputy Director of the Tasmanian Policy Exchange with the University of Tasmania.
9: They've already sort of got to the point where they're having to recycle ministers, bring people from the backbench who've previously been pushed out of the ministry back in. So it's really challenging from a personnel point of view.
7: Tasmanian Premier Jeremy Rockliffe faced a censure motion in Tasmania's parliament today. However, there's little appetite for the minority government to face another no-confidence motion, just 1 year since the last one led to an early election.
9: It's certainly one of the low points for Tasmania's political culture over recent decades. We know that, you know, at a time when democracy is sort of in retreat globally, that trust in our democratic systems and trust in our politicians, the people who represent us, is hugely important. And episodes like this are really damaging to that trust.
7: The Integrity Commission's had two ongoing investigations into Tasmanian MPs since 2022, both related to conflict of interest allegations. Little else is known publicly. It's only recently emerged that there is Supreme Court action afoot in at least one case, but confidentiality rules are such that the court can't even reveal whether a suppression order exists. Commentators say it's time for that secrecy to be reconsidered.
9: Given the current situation we're in, the only real antidote is as much transparency as is possible within the bounds of legal confidentiality.
11: These events, these matters, raise the question, is the design of the integrity system really meeting public expectations?
7: Professor Gabrielle Appleby is with the University of New South Wales and a research director with the Centre for Public Integrity.
11: And I think there's legitimate questions now being asked as to whether the culture and practice in the Commission is leaning too far to secrecy, and there is a very strong public interest in greater information about these investigations, particularly now that we know that they have moved into court proceedings. So there's that additional element of public interest in knowing more about these matters, where public monies are being spent, what allegations are being made, what concerns have been raised. Here we have complete confidentiality. Now that has to raise questions about whether the secrecy provisions are operating in a way that gets that balance right.
7: It means Tasmanians have gone to the polls not once, but twice since the Integrity Commission began its investigations. But voters were none the wiser.
11: I think it's really important that voters have information and the right information to make informed choices at elections. And there is legitimate concerns that because of the secrecy that has been attaching to these long-standing investigations, voters may not have had that full information.
10: Professor Gabrielle Appleby from the Centre for Public Integrity, Alexandra Humphreys with that report. England will be one of the last teams to get its World Cup campaign underway when it takes on Croatia in Dallas tomorrow. Despite many years of major tournament heartbreak, the England fans and players believe now is their time. The ABC's Amanda Shalala sent this report from Dallas.
12: It's been 60 years since England's one and only World Cup victory, and there have been many false dawns since 1966. But players, pundits and punters believe football is finally coming home.
13: We
0: we've done it so far, we've been so close, eventually we're going to get there and do it.
13: This is our year. Because I picked to come the whole way with England, this is the year I picked. It's going to happen. I know it.
14: Of course it's coming home. You have to believe. We've all flown
15: come
14: here.
15: Come on, England!
14: But we're so proud to be English.
12: Izzy Christensen played for England's women's team and is now an expert commentator for Sky Sports UK. She shares the positive outlook.
16: I think there's a level of expectation around the fans and a level of sort of optimism. Everybody, it feels like we're on the edge of a, like a bird on the edge of the branch waiting to fly.
17: Kane and Harry Kane! There had to be a Harry Kane goal somewhere along the line.
12: Star striker and captain Harry Kane comes to the tournament as one of the best players in the world right now, having scored 66 goals for Bayern Munich last season, the most of any player in Europe's top five leagues.
18: Throughout a career, you need a lot of things to go your way and fall into place at the right time, and I feel like it has for this tournament. So for sure, it's one of the best opportunities we will have as a team to win it.
12: Christensen believes Kane and manager Thomas Tuchel are the perfect combination.
16: I think Harry Kane is somebody who manages the expectation of the nation really well. He's got such a unique mindset, and I think that at the helm of the team, along with Tuchel's tactical kind of expertise and his ability to get the best out of the group, is where England are at right now. It's just a question of can they do it.
12: First, they have to overcome Croatia, a team that beat them in the semi-finals in 2018. Thousands of Croatian fans marched the streets of downtown Dallas with their own visions of glory.
20: We get to watch our home country play in the World Cup!
21: Our background's Croatian, so we try to support Croatia whenever they're playing soccer, so we really wanted to make the trip for the first game of World Cup.
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10: Croatian football fans in Dallas eagerly awaiting their team's World Cup contest with England tomorrow. Thanks for joining me for PM. I'm Samantha Donovan. PM will be back at the same time tomorrow. Good night.

0: Good evening, Jonathan Hopper with ABC News. Pakistani police officials have apologised for the fatal shooting of a 9-year-old Perth girl as police pursue murder charges against the officer involved. Kaysen Ho reports.
1: Perth schoolgirl Hania Emmett had travelled to the city of Chakwa with her family on holiday when she was fatally shot by police last week after an officer mistook the family for robbers. Pakistan's Crime Control Department says the officer involved breached police protocol by not confirming the family's identity before shooting. The department says the findings of a police investigation into the incident will be presented to a court within days.
0: Meryn Savage, the mother of a teenager who took her own life, says she has lost faith there will ever be improvements to mental health supports after a damning Auditor-General's report. Nick Perpich has more.
2: Auditor-General Caroline Spencer has warned efforts to transform mental health supports for Western Australian children and adolescents risk never being delivered without major change. She found only one of 32 recommendations from a landmark review had been put in place. The state government had promised an overhaul of the system in 2022 after the suicide of 13-year-old Kate Savage. Her mother, Meryn Savage, says she's heartbroken so little has been done.
3: I think after 6 years, I've really lost faith that anything is going to happen from any of the recommendations.
2: Health Minister Meredith Hammett has promised to redouble the government's efforts.
0: The Greens have succeeded in having the impacts of seismic testing added to the terms of a parliamentary inquiry into the state's fishing ban. The Legislative Council today supported a motion put forward by the Nationals. The Council's Environment Committee will have a year to probe the impacts of the government's permanent ban on commercial demersal fishing, as well as how various issues affect fish stocks. Greens MP Sophie McNeill argued for seismic testing to be added to the probe, which directs powerful blasts of air to the ocean floor to search for gas.
4: We see that from both scientists and the commercial fisheries sector. It's very clear. And if we're serious about healthy oceans and about good fisheries management, we have to investigate the impacts of repeated seismic blasting.
0: The Greens' motion succeeded with the government's support. Fisheries Minister Jackie Jarvis told Parliament she had been assured the practice was carried out safely.
5: I understand that there are quite rigorous federal environmental approval processes they go to, but having said that, it has been raised with me a number of times, and in the spirit of having nothing to hide, to cooperate in with whatever inquiry this House decides upon, I will support the insertion of the words.
0: A Melbourne woman accused of owning and controlling a slave in Syria will remain in custody after her bail application was denied. James Oton reports from the Melbourne Magistrates Court.
6: Zainab Ahmed is facing two slavery charges, each carrying a maximum sentence of 25 years. Pushing for bail, the defence team told the court Ms. Ahmed detests Islamic State, saying it was a system that controlled women. But the prosecution argued the accused had shown clear support for the terrorist organisation while in Syria and had never renounced that support. This argument was accepted by the chief magistrate, stating any comments against ISIS were made after Ms. Ahmed's arrest and after she was removed from her child. It's the first time crimes against humanity have been tested in the Australian legal system.
0: In sport, debutante nation Jordan has put in a strong performance in its loss to Austria in their FIFA World Cup match in San Francisco in the US. Larry Buttrose reports.
7: Austria is ranked 24th in the world, but the Jordanians fought hard in their 3-1 loss, including a goal to Ali Olwan early in the second half. Austria scored in the 21st and 76th minutes and in stoppage time. Earlier, soccer superstar Lionel Messi scored all 3 goals for Argentina in their 3-0 victory over Algeria, taking his overall tally to 16 World Cup goals. In other matches today, Australian coach Graham Arnold's team, Iraq, went down to Norway 4-1, and France had a hard-fought 3-1 victory over Senegal.
0: Western Australia's weather for tomorrow: showers and drizzle over southern parts of the southwest land division, southern goldfields, Eucla and southern interior, more frequent about the south coast. Chance of a shower over the northern and eastern Kimberley and far northeastern parts of the north interior. In Perth, 5 degrees overnight before a partly cloudy Thursday with a top of 17. The chance of frost about the northern suburbs in the early morning, light winds. Friday's mostly sunny and 18. Saturday, partly cloudy, 18 again. Right now in the city, 13.9.
8: It's almost like clockwork every winter. Droves of caravans take off to soak up the wonders of Australia's north, from Longreach in Queensland to Kakadu in the Northern Territory or Kununurra in the west. The dry season is the perfect time for an Aussie road trip. Roads are dry and passable, the sting has come out of the weather, and the nights are cool and clear. Not surprising, news from the Bureau of Meteorology is key to best laid travel plans. But this year, it's news from 11,000 kilometres away that's playing a bigger role in people's plans. Where to fuel up and cost are key drivers in the decision to hit the road. Here's caravanner Mick Edwards.
9: Fuel hit over $3 and they were saying that we didn't have enough supply, so we were worried about the outback and what was going to happen. So we decided we weren't going to go. They took the fuel excise, or part of it, off, which reduced the price. And then we heard fuel wasn't going to be an issue for supply. So we thought, let's give it a go and we'll hit the road.
8: The state of the Strait of Hormuz was not coffee chat until recently. But a jump in fuel price in March this year due to the war in Iran made us all pay attention. It wasn't long before it became apparent how much of everyday living in 2026 is still pinned to the price of a barrel of oil. Aside from paying more at the bowser, the cost of fuel is factored into everything we buy, and it hurt. The federal government's move to halve fuel excise and suspend road use charges for truckies provided short-term relief. But these two measures will finish up at the end of the month, and that's got regional Australians worried. A government campaign encouraging drivers to pump up their tyres and remove roof racks for better aerodynamics when out on the road was seen by some in the bush as patronising. And farmers worry that an increase in the price of major parts of their business, like fertiliser and haulage, will mean they'll have to mark up the price of milk. Oil analysts were saying we were in the eye of the storm with troubles still ahead. But now there is the possibility of a formal ceasefire between the United States and Iran at the end of this week. There is still concern that the precarious state of the Strait is not helping, and the draw on oil reserves during a European summer of road trips, air conditioning and flights will tip the scales again. On Australia Wide, with fuel relief about to come to an end, we ask the question, have we been too quick to think the worst of the global oil shock is over? I'm Sinead Mangan, coming to you from Whadjuk Country, Perth. When the United States and Israel launched Operation Epic Fury against Iran in late February, world prices for oil hit historic highs. Suddenly, everyday punters became aware of the Strait of Hormuz as the price of filling a tank of fuel got more and more expensive. Australia was particularly vulnerable to the oil shock because of its reliance on imported transport fuels that are routed through choke points it's got no control of. To mitigate the hit to voters' back pockets, the federal government temporarily halved fuel excise and suspended road use charges for truckies, providing short-term relief. But these two measures will finish at the end of this month. So what will this mean to regional Australians where any increase in the price of fuel is compounded? And will Trump's promise that a United States-Iran ceasefire will let the oil flow and bring us back to some sort of normal? To chat about this, I'm joined by two panellists who are experts in two different ends of this conversation. Defence and National Security Consultant John Blackburn. John specialises in energy security and fuel security, and he joins me from Europe. Nice to chat to you, John.
10: Well, good afternoon, Shane.
8: And here in Australia, Sharon Middleton, who runs a trucking business, White Line Transport, from Adelaide in South Australia. Thanks for joining me, Sharon.
11: Thanks very much for having me.
8: Now, John, we're seeing the most positive signs towards resolving this conflict, but we do know these talks are always so tenuous. What's your read of the possible ceasefire?
10: Well, I guess the first point is, would you trust anything that Trump says? It's been so many promises, you know, in the last couple of months. So it looks like we're heading to some sort of understanding. It's a positive step. What will happen and what's the risk of it falling apart? Because the track record of the administration alone says it's very likely we're going to have back and forth in the next few months. It's a step in the right direction, but I'm not confident.
8: Sharon, can you take me back to the start of all this for your business in March this year? And as John said, there's uncertainty in the past and there's uncertainty in the future. You run trucks across the Nullarbor. How did this crisis play out in your business?
11: It happens so rapidly. I guess for the way listeners could best understand the impact on me is that each of my trucks uses around about 3,500 litres for a return journey from Adelaide to Perth. And prior to the outbreak of war, it was around about $1.70 a litre. It went up, as your caravanning person explained, up over $3, $3.50, $3.60, almost tipping $4. So at $1.70, that kind of literage is 5,950. At $3.80, that's 13,300. So it's easy to see that it doubled. It was crippling because suddenly me and others like me, we were hitting all our credit limits with our fuel supplies at a much rapid rate. There was the worry of availability out there. Suddenly we were all rationed on our deliveries. It's been very, very stressful, to say the least.
8: John, this crisis really exposed how vulnerable Australia was, I suppose. Can Australia improve its sovereign capabilities? Is that possible?
10: We stick our head in the sand. Our report about Australia, a complacent nation, means that we react. We actually don't prepare. We've known about these problems. I've been writing about it myself since 2012. I was part of a team that triggered a Senate inquiry in 2015 on it. But governments after governments basically say the markets will take care of it. And yet again, we've found ourselves in a very difficult position. My concern right now is that whilst the minister says, oh, don't you worry, we've got more fuel stocks than we had before the war, he's not talking about what does the next couple of years look like. Because if you don't look at these scenarios, they may do something stupid like put the fuel excise back up without understanding the impact on Australian businesses like Sharon's.
8: Sharon, let's talk about the fuel excise. The federal government obviously stepped in and provided relief in the form of a cut to fuel excise. And also for heavy road users like yourself, there was a pause of that charge. Did that make a big difference to your business in this period of time?
11: To me, there just seems to be a lot of smoke and mirrors around how fuel's charged. A lot of my people that are in transport, we're all very, very confused about why petrol and diesel is so different in pricing. We got that relief, but the difference between diesel and petrol was about the same amount that we got relief for. You know, whilst it's been welcomed, and obviously when trucking companies put their BAS in, they'll be able to claim their diesel fuel rebate, it won't be anywhere near what diesel has been costing them. There's this element of unknown, and it took some operators a considerable amount of time to get fuel levies in place. So if it's all removed too early, there's still not the cost recovery from the weeks that led up to introducing rebates and levies. And we know through surveys that around about 84% of operators weren't able to fully recover.
8: John, that cut to fuel excise is about to end at the end of the month. What do you think the impact of that will be?
10: Well, businesses will go out of business, basically. It's mad. And a lot of Australians don't, I think, fully understand the essential role of trucking in our whole logistics system, how that flows through to absolutely everything. You know, food's the obvious one, but all the distribution. And because logistics sort of happens, if you're not involved in the industry, it's sort of something you just assume is going to go. I think a simple change or removal of that at the end of this month would be madness. What we, I think, needs to be saying to our government is, okay, you've told us you've got the stocks there, good on you, but what are the scenarios for the next 6 months? How much pain are businesses in? What is the cost to business and to our society if you don't maintain that support there? I mean, the real cost of maintaining that support compared to some of the other things we're wasting money on is minimal.
8: Well, we're going to travel to Longreach in Queensland now to see what's going on there, because as you both know, every winter a Congo line of caravans head north to soak up outback Queensland. It's the best time to be there. But when the flow of tourists is interrupted, it's a shock to businesses in remote towns. And last year, news of flooding dissuaded travellers. This year, it's been the fuel crisis that's done that. Our reporter in Longreach, Lachlan Ford, put this story together for us.
12: Hey, Chrissy, you got to be in the photo.
13: Just doing a photo shoot. Get your miniskirt off.
14: The Timmins and the Edwards, four mates travelling outback Queensland together.
15: It's not going to win any awards, that photography.
16: Of course, Douglas matter. Is in it.
14: The bush, the banter. For Sue Edwards, it's bliss.
17: We love it. I call it glamour camper for me because I have a caravan and, you know, the excitement, adrenaline going. You think, oh, this is life.
14: But it almost wasn't to be. When Sue and her husband Mick heard news of the Iran war and the fuel crisis, they initially canned the trip.
9: They took the fuel excise, or part of it, off. which reduced the price. And then we heard fuel wasn't going to be an issue for supply, so we thought, let's give it a go.
14: Caravans are a cornerstone of the Outback's tourism industry.
16: And it's this time of year where everyone's flooding up to Queensland, you know.
14: Traveller Doug Timmins there.
16: The end of autumn coming into winter is the best time. And yeah, we should be overrun now, but we're not.
14: Sure, there's about 30 caravans lined up at this park just outside of Longreach, but it's nowhere near the bumper-to-bumper level the regulars tell me they've come to expect in this key hub for the Outback.
18: The global fuel shortage is affecting us all.
14: Back in April, an ad campaign signalled the federal government's calm but cautious outlook towards rising fuel prices.
18: It's a four-level national fuel security plan. We're now at level two. 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
14: But to remote Australians, it's advice to pump up tyres and remove roof racks for better aerodynamics was symbolic of a disconnect.
19: I mean, no offence, I'm not quite sure if you have, Lockie, but I don't have roof racks and I pump my tyres up quite often.
14: Murway Shire Mayor Sean Zorro Radnage says the ad's encouragement to look out for those in the bush ended up hurting small towns.
19: When that messaging went out, they didn't just slow the economy, they stopped it. And we still haven't seen a fuel station within the whole of Western Queensland run low on fuel.
14: Zorro has been monitoring fuel supply through a dashboard developed with the Southwest Regional Organisation of Councils. It was designed to send a different message to tourists.
19: We want those people to come. We need those people to come. You're not going to take the fuel off our farmers. What you're actually doing is adding to our economies.
14: As a small business owner yourself, what have you seen in the butcher shop?
19: Those household budgets for the week are getting strained. And what we're finding is, in some places, they'll have to buy cheaper food. But this is the ripple effect that I think the government needs to especially look at. There's no guarantees in business, we know that. And I don't think these people are asking for that. They just want clear and decisive messaging about how do we move forward.
14: Vicky Jones has felt the direct impact of the fuel crisis. She runs bus tours out of the town of Winton, showing off the Channel Country. In the first months of the tourist season, business has been down 50 to 70% on a regular year.
20: It's hard to manage when you don't know what the season's actually going to bring.
14: Her balance sheet has been squeezed from different sides.
20: The main thing is travellers are not travelling, but also the cost of everything's gone up. So, you know, when you're doing 250 to 300 kilometres a day for tours and you're not getting the number of people on tours, it makes the bottom line a little bit sketchy.
14: With fuel prices expected to rise from higher demand for the European summer and the excise discount coming to an end, Vicky says it's not ideal.
20: It'd be nice if it stayed at the lower price.
21: Fortunately, as the fuel prices have adjusted a little bit and have dropped, and just talking to a few of the operators lately, numbers are up, and they're very appreciative of that.
14: Longreach Mayor Tony Rayner hopes the colder weather in the southern states will further encourage northern migration.
21: Yep, that excise will have an impact, but I think it'll only be minimal. That's not to say that there's a lot more that we could get out here with more visitors if fuel prices drop further. It certainly needs to come down a whole lot more before

0: ends in July, the Timmins and the Edwards will have put the covers back on their caravans. Mick Edwards again.
1: We definitely would not have been going if it was in July. It just makes it hard. You've just got to spend a lot more of your money on fuel, and that's definitely an impact. You know, from when we were paying $1.80, $1.90, now we're up at $2.50. You add another 30 cents to that, or 25 cents. She adds up.
2: Lachlan Ford reporting there from Longreach in Western Queensland. Now, John, as you can hear there, the crisis and the federal government's response had real impacts in some parts of regional Australia. What do you think about how the government handled this crisis?
3: Too slow in reaction, failure of transparency and being fully open and honest with the Australian population. Look, this is what we do know, this is what we don't know, here's a range of things that happen. But we've always had the information about this. When I was in the military for over four decades, we were doing scenarios about the Strait of Hormuz. This is not a surprise. But here's one that might surprise your listeners. The last time an Australian government did a national energy security assessment to look at these issues was 15 years ago. So if you don't do the risk assessment, how in heaven's name do you come up with a plan? And this is the problem for both Liberal and Labor governments. They've stuck their head in the sand. So we'll come out with these ridiculous PR. I mean, that voice just about sent me to sleep, and that person saying, nothing to worry about, pump your tyres up. Oh, it's just it's ridiculous. Look, no wonder, you know, Pauline Hanson's the preferred PM in the polls at the moment. Well, our import dependence for transport fuels is about 95%. Only about less than 5% of our transport fuel comes from Australian oil through Australian refineries. The other problem for industry is the current price of oil bouncing up and down seems to be reacting to the weekly announcements from Trump. Mm. So until something stabilizes down and they see what the supply pressures are as people try to rebuild stocks, that's when we're going to find out what the real price per barrel is going to be. So it's so uncertain.
2: We're going to go now to Southwest Victoria, where dairy farming is a key part of the local economy. And this is a part of the economy that has been affected. This area is so big that the green corner of the country accounts for 20% of Australia's milk production. But it's also an industry that has been seriously exposed to the conflict in the Middle East, notably big jumps in the price of diesel and in the price of fertiliser. Ted O'Connor hit the road to speak to those affected.
4: I've just reached Michael Vogel's dairy farm at Currymungle. I can see these green, lovely undulating hills with cows sheltering under cypress trees. There are several workers driving tractors, getting the silage ready to be fed to the cows. That hum you can hear is from the rotary dairy. Michael has several rotary dairies because this is the big operation with thousands of cows. So he's a long way from the war in the Middle East, but the closure of the Strait of Hormuz has hit him hard, pushing up the cost of production to the point it's getting pretty unsustainable.
5: Fertiliser and diesel doubled overnight. Just an example, our fertiliser bills have gone from $150,000 a month to $300,000 overnight. Our monthly fuel bill has gone from $75,000 to $150,000, click of the fingers overnight. So all of our suppliers have also added surcharges onto their costs, 5 to 25%. When the year started, the milk prices come out about $9.50 a kilo, and our cost of production was $9 a kilo. And overnight, our cost of production increased by $1 a kilo. Unfortunately, this is just one of the things that can happen in farming, these black swan events that you're not expecting. I'm hoping that some cost increases to consumers on the supermarket shelves can be passed through to my business at the farm gate and through a higher farm gate milk price. Consumers probably have expected dairy products to be relatively cheap when they enter the supermarket, when unfortunately there's a high cost of production going into producing dairy products.
4: Do you need milk to be more expensive at the supermarket to help you smooth out the peaks and troughs, because something like this, you know, has obviously hit you quite hard?
5: Eventually, the consumer will have to pay more for dairy products in order to have a sustainable Australian dairy industry.
4: In the middle of the year, the cut on the fuel excise is going to come to an end. The cut on the heavy vehicle user charge is also going to come to an end. So that'll have an impact on pushing up diesel prices. Do you want the government to keep extending those rebates, even if it does cost taxpayers money?
5: That would be good. Obviously, any costs in the whole supply chain, in the end, it's the farmer that has to wear it.
4: It's not just dairy farmers being hit hard by this supply crisis in the Middle East. It's also the businesses that support them. I'm about to arrive in Narringal East to meet Jo Groves. She's a manager at White House Fertilisers. Now, her business has been hit hard by the skyrocketing price of urea. It jumped up more than 60% when the war broke out. The key fertiliser farmers use to grow more grass for their cows during winter

0: when pasture growth slows.
1: So this is a mix of nitrogen and sulfur. We're doing this because just to shandy down our urea, since it is in short supply. A lot of our farmers are stocked very highly. They have high producing cows, they need to grow grass. So it's put enormous strain on our business. Because our farmers rely on nitrogen, running out of product isn't an option. So the first stress was to make sure that we had enough supply. When urea was hard to get, everyone started buying sulfate of ammonia. So sulfate of ammonia pricing went up and then it became hard to get. So it has been a real strain to ensure that we have a constant supply for our customers. We've actually declined people who haven't used us before. We've turned them away, which is pretty heartbreaking.
0: In the middle of the year, so less than a month, cuts to the fuel excise and the heavy vehicle charge are coming to an end. So how will this impact you?
1: Of course, we want it to be extended. Like, it's a cost that we have to pass on to our clients, and our clients are coming from a back of a drought last year. Like, they're having a hard time to recover from last year, let alone trying to cope with this year. We rely on the viability of our clients. So when they're not making money, we're not making money either. We need diesel to remain at a reasonable price. At the moment, it's lower than what it was, but it's still so high. But if it gets back to those high prices again, then it's going to be a disaster again for a lot of our clients and our business itself.
0: I'm now in Cobden. It's a hub for this industry, and there's a big milk production plant right on the fringe of the community. But it's been a tough period for the area. Even before the shipping crisis in the Middle East, there was a devastating drought, and all of this has hit local businesses pretty hard.
2: Kim Santospirito, I'm the owner of the cafe.
0: How long have you had it for?
2: 2 years. It's gotten a lot quieter. A lot of farmers don't come into town as much, and there's a lot less tourists as well.
0: Is it something that you're concerned about if it drags on?
2: Yes, I am. I might have to move on, I think. I don't know what I should do. A lot of people meet in here, especially the older men. They have a catch-up on a Saturday morning and during the week as well.
3: I'm Frank Ovens, farmed here all my life. I grew up here.
0: So you've been right at the heart of the dairy industry in Cobden.
3: Best part of, 80 years.
0: We have this crisis in the Middle East, which has caused diesel, fertiliser, the cost of things like plastics to go up.
3: Slows everything down. People, they don't spend the same. They don't come into town, so therefore the town tends to die back. Shop shut. People just aren't spending the money because they haven't got it.
4: Thanks to Ted O'Connor for those stories. Now, John, we heard there at the end from Frank, who's obviously got a world of experience behind him. He said he's been working in dairy for 80 years and he thinks things are pretty rough at the moment. I think somebody else described it as a black swan event. What do you think? Would you describe this as a black swan event?
5: I wouldn't describe it as a black swan event because we actually predicted this sort of stuff. Look, I think what we're going to be facing, because it's not just fuel and fertilizers, and we've got plastics mentioned, chemicals, there's going to be a flow through the world. In some areas, they're going to have food shortages as a result of this, even if the strait starts to open up shortly. Add on top of that the potential impact out of a super El Nino. This is such a complex problem that we're facing, that the government needs to approach it perhaps the way we did COVID-19. This is extraordinary problems. It needs extraordinary measures. It's not going to go away in a few months. Let's face reality. But farmers, they're going to face a very difficult 12 or 18 months at this stage as well. Let's just face the reality and see what we can do together. And I'm not seeing that approach yet from the government.
4: Sharon, for you, for your business, Treasurer Jim Chalmers said he could revisit the cut to the fuel excise and road users' charges. How much is your business relying on those measures continuing?
6: Our fuel doubled, so clearly any kind of relief that we can get is very important to our viability, and we need to be viable so that we can continue to service community and business. And you know, if we all don't get some help from somewhere, I'm just not sure where we'll all be. So there needs to be a real hook in with what is happening on the ground. He needs to listen to some of the people that you've spoken to today and get a real sense of truly what's going on, not just look at papers and figures and sums that his staffers might have passed on to him. He needs to get in there and have a look and see what it's doing to business and people's resilience to be able to keep going. I mean, they've got all this risk and all this effort they have to put into running their businesses, and yet they've got all of this financial worry and concern as well, and doubt, and they're about decisions and things that are beyond their control to be able to have any influence over.
4: And finally, John, this crisis really illustrated that Australia has left itself extremely vulnerable to global oil shocks. How do you think Australia buffers itself better in the future?
5: We've got an immediate problem. That requires a different set of actions from government. Once that's underway, we've also got to start preparing for the next 10, 15, 20 years. And we're very slow to do that. Look, here's my bottom line. We've got a government that is good at issues management. We react fairly well. You can see Australians are pretty resilient. We need leadership, not issues management. And that's what Australians need to talk to each of their political members, particularly at the federal level, say, this is not good enough. Time to lead, stop managing issues.
4: John Blackburn, defence and national security consultant, and Sharon Middleton, who runs a trucking business, White Line Transport, from Adelaide. Thanks so much for your generosity in chatting to Australia Wide today.
5: Thanks for the opportunity.
6: Yeah, thank you.
4: And that is Australia Wide for today. If you're interested in this conversation and would like to hear more of it, head to the ABC Listen app and we'll have a full conversation available for you there. I'm Sinead Mangan. Cheerio.

myself when you could have had it all. We could have had it all. Take my whole life, better hold tight. Wanna fly away with you like a red kite. I just wanna know, gotta know what it's like to be with you.

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0: Now, are you feeling tired of all those clothes in your wardrobe and maybe want to declutter or find something new without having to break the bank? The Broom Wardrobe Swap was back recently, held in the gardens of Town Beach. Volunteer coordinator at Broom Circle House, Rachel Etty, told Rachel Jackson, the event is an important reminder about the value of pre-loved clothing.
4: Yeah, so I think especially in this modern day, we have a lot of fast fashion. So I think it's really important to remind people that there is still value in clothes, and we want to be able to recycle and reuse our clothes and celebrate, you know, the effort that's gone to make clothes, you know, and reduce the waste that goes to landfill as well.
5: I've heard quite a few people say, oh, we don't know where to go for secondhand clothing. You know, they might not feel there's as many options as, say, in the city or something like that. What would be your advice to someone who is looking to go more secondhand with their clothing here in Broome?
4: Yeah, so I think there's many ways that someone can do that. We've got a few great op shops in town, such as the Red Cross. We've got the Uniting Church op shop and the St. Vin's, which is across the road from the hospital. So, you know, head into those op shops and see what you can find. There's always new clothes coming through there. You can also online through Marketplace find a lot of secondhand clothes and the buy, swap, sell pages as well.
5: What about yourself? Are you a big secondhand clothes shopper?
4: Yes, I am, absolutely, because I feel like they're sometimes just as good as new, and you can find some really great quality things. Yeah, and it makes me feel better than buying new things.
5: Have you had like a favourite op shop find or secondhand clothing item that you've managed to get?
4: This one that I'm wearing at the moment I found online, a secondhand online shop called Depop. And it's one of my staples. It's like a linen overalls. So yeah, especially in this kind of climate, linen seems to work really well.
5: Yeah, for sure. Talking about the Broome climate, what do you think are some Broome wardrobe staples that everyone needs?
4: I think you need to have flowy, breezy clothes because it's very hot. You need to have probably like some nice airy t-shirts, even a fan, you know, a fan in your backpack.
5: A fan's a new latest accessory here in Broome.
4: Absolutely.
5: Well, I think that's just about everything from me. Anything else you'd like to add as well?
4: Look, no, not really, but thank you so much for having me. If anyone has any interest in even helping out or getting involved in some of the op shops in town, you can always come into Broome Circle and ask me about volunteering.
0: The annual Wardrobe Swap event is held by the Shire of Broome with support from Broome Circle and the Waste Authority. Broome residents Jenny Lowe and Astrid Guerriers said the swap was a great way to contribute to a circular economy.
6: I just needed to bring some bits and bobs that I had at home, and I thought it was a good opportunity to make sure that those bits and bobs went somewhere else afterwards if they didn't get picked up today. So yeah, I thought it was a good opportunity to contribute to that circular economy.
7: I love recycling and upcycling, and I love this initiative from the Shire. It's really beautiful to come together here and share and find something nice and drop nice things to somebody else if it's just sitting in the wardrobe.
5: So we're definitely living in a time where fast fashion is so big at the moment. Why do you think it's so important that people look for those secondhand circular options?
6: Well, I think, you know, our environment, our world is under so much pressure that if we don't, you know, we're continuing to contribute to that pressure. And, you know, I have an 11-year-old son and I want him to have, you know, a bright future and a world that's, you know, safe and sustainable.
7: I can only really underwrite that. I think it is important. There is too much waste, and a lot of stuff is waste that really shouldn't be wasted. So I've always favoured upcycling and recycling more than buying anything new, really.
5: Are you both op shoppers here in Broome?
6: Absolutely. Yeah.
7: So I'm not a shopper. I don't like shopping. But if I have to go to a shop, I'd favour an op shop over a shopping centre any day. Yeah.
5: So one of our reporters down south, she actually recently did a story about a lady who found her wedding dress in an op shop. But I'm curious to know, have either of you like had a favourite op shop find or secondhand find that you still think about or cherish?
6: Oh, absolutely. But mine came from the UK, from London. I've got a 60s Irish linen houndstooth coat, which was perfect for living in the UK. And it was beautiful and it was stylish. And I still have it in Broome because I can't get rid of it. I love it so much. But, yeah, it's probably not very practical for me now. Still fits, thank goodness.
7: I have a few of those that I think, oh, my goodness, if I wouldn't have walked into the op shop, I would never have had it. Another thing is I've always lived frugally and I'm from lower socioeconomic background. I found really high-quality clothes that were hardly ever worn in op shops, which I would never spend $300 on a blouse. But if I find it in an op shop for $5, I'm stoked for the next 10 years. So, yeah, it's a bit of a, I don't know, it feels like a treat when you find something
6: Absolutely.
7: Really good and for very little money that people that can afford it just discard.
5: So living here in Broome, we've definitely got a pretty hot and humid climate for most of the time. What do you think are some wardrobe staples that are pretty essential for anyone living up here?
6: Yeah, I think, you know, loose natural fibre dresses or pants, tops, yeah, those are your go-tos really. And bright things, I guess, I think are really welcome up here. You kind of add a little bit of pizzazz to the world. Yeah, those are the things that I would kind of look for myself, yeah.
7: I agree 100% natural fibres. Sleeveless is my go-to. I like natural colours, but I love the brightness on other people when it suits them. It's eye candy. It's eye candy for me to see Jenny's blouse with all the colours in it. I would never wear it, but I love looking at it. So I think good combination.
6: Yeah, I think there's like, you know, there's a lot of variation as well. And especially when you're buying things like the linens and stuff, they do come in all kinds of variations of colour. And, you know, it's nice.
7: Yeah. And actually recently kafta was here, obviously.
6: Yeah, yeah.
7: That type of fashion really brings something else to the community, I feel. Yeah. And I really favour that and like that.
6: I've bought a couple of pieces from different designers over the years through kafta, and, you know, it's they're some of my most favourite pieces to wear up here, but they always get a reaction when you wear them other places as well. And people are really drawn to Aboriginal design and fabrics, and I think it's a growing, and we're supporting kind of a growing industry, and I think that's a really important thing to do too.
5: Yeah, absolutely. Do you think living in Broome has changed your sense of style at all?
6: Yes. Like, I've definitely had to embrace less structured clothes, less black. I wore a lot of black in the city, and so less structured clothes, brighter colours, and just being a bit more playful, I think, with clothes and not taking it so seriously, and potentially also not really following fashion, finding more of a kind of look for myself and things that I'm comfortable in, and letting that be the guide.
7: So I'm from a cold climate, four seasons, loathed the amount of clothes that I needed to wear every time and the layers. So I am really stoked that we can wear very, very little in Broome. I'm not a fashionista. I'm quite happy with a casual wardrobe that I can wear all year round, really, and it doesn't get old. And I love that about Broome. I don't feel that pressure that you can feel in the city to kind of be up to scratch.
6: Absolutely.
7: And I agree with Jenny. If you have a bit of your own signature style, or you know what you like, it's always right. I love that. Simplicity. Less is more.
0: That was Jenny and Astrid finding new clothes and swapping others at Broome's annual wardrobe swap event, speaking to Rachel Jackson. Let's get a little bit of Delta Goodrum now. Here's If Not For You.

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2: Australia's only cat historian tells the surprising and complicated story of our famous and infamous felines. The Cats of Australia by Jodie Stewart. Available in bookshops and online.
0: Now, you might not be dreaming of jumping in a pool with this chilly weather we've been experiencing in many parts of the state, but on a stinking hot day, public swimming pools hold a special place in the community, especially in rural areas. Many will have nostalgic memories of 10-cent lollies and kids doing bommies when adults weren't looking. In recent years, there's been efforts to build and staff swimming pools in remote communities, from the Gascoyne to the Kimberley. Health experts know there's major health benefits that come with this too. Julia Bertolio has more.
3: The local pool can be the beating heart of a community. Swimming lessons, hot chips, and a place to cool down on a hot day.
4: Oh, that was impressive.
5: Yeah, they love it. They love the pool. My daughter, the youngest one, she's always here every day after school, yeah.
3: But did you know in some of Australia's most remote places, access to a local swimming pool can play a big role in improving mental health and even lowering the rate of infectious diseases?
6: It's just like this oasis in the desert, quite literally.
3: That's Graham Paulette. He's a remote swimming pool manager for Royal Life Saving Society. He spent time working in the Aboriginal communities of Balgo and Kalambaroo in WA's Kimberley.
6: Just by having a swimming pool in a community like that, where there's very little else, it brings lots of health benefits from hygiene to social benefits to the mental health benefits. It gives somewhere for kids to go and adults to go and to gather and to play and to have fun and to engage with each other in a healthy environment.
3: Amanda Johnston says her kids are always begging her to go to the local pool in Kalambaroo, and she's happy to oblige.
5: I think it's good that we got a pool now, now that, during the wet season, we get flood waters and all of that, and I think it's safer for them to be here than, going to the creeks and rivers and that.
3: Professor Asha Bowen is an expert in infectious diseases in children. She says children in remote Aboriginal communities are more at risk of infectious skin diseases compared to kids in the rest of the country. She's helped conduct studies in WA's Kimberley region to learn how exactly the kids living there are being affected.
7: About 1 in 20 children in the Kimberley had scabies, about 1 in 10 had tinea, and about 1 in 2 had head lice. It's around housing, it's around access to healthcare, and it's around systemic racism. So I think that those are three big things that drive social determinants of health.
3: She says education and awareness, as well as improving living conditions, are key to reducing the rates of infectious diseases. But she also believes the local pool can play an important part.
7: Many of these communities do have swimming pools. I think that they do have, there's evidence for how they can help reduce skin infections.
3: So how do pools help exactly? Well, it's all to do with chlorine.
7: I think the best way to consider this is that chlorine is an a disinfectant. And so low concentrations of chlorine that you would experience in a swimming pool are really good to help disinfect the skin. And so that can reduce any carriage of unwelcome bacteria, which could lead to a nasty skin infection.
3: But she says, skin health aside, there's other benefits of local swimming pools.
7: The greater benefit of swimming pools is making sure that people, especially kids, are safe in the water, that they can connect with one another and socialise.
3: She says the local pool is a much safer option in remote places compared to other waterways, which can have crocodiles, rocks and other hidden hazards.
0: Julia Bertolio there with that story on the important role local pools play in remote communities. Okay, let's take a listen now to Turn, Turn, Turn by American rock band The Birds.

0: That was Turn, Turn, Turn by The Byrds.
1: Tammy Shipley believed someone was out to hurt her. She's put under 24-hour surveillance, and then something strange happens.
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1: Tammy's story. Search Background Briefing on ABC Listen. History never repeats. I
0: tell myself before I go to sleep. Today is June 18th. It's the 169th day of the year. We have less than 200 days to go, 196 days exactly remaining until we reach the end of 2026. On this day in 1940, the Finest Hour speech is delivered by Winston Churchill. In 1972, the Staines air disaster, where 118 people are killed when a BEAHS Trident crashes minutes after takeoff from London's Heathrow Airport. And in 1983, astronaut Sally Ride becomes the first American woman in space. Happy birthday today to Blake Shelton. That's an American country singer who's married to Gwen Stefani, just in case you didn't know. He's turning the big 5-0. And happy birthday to Carol Kane. She's turning 74. She's an American actress known for roles ranging from a role in the Princess Bride movie to the Unbreakable Kimmy Schmidt, the Netflix series. And saved perhaps the best for last, Paul McCartney. He is 84 years young today. And he also gets a shout out in our music history segment today because in 1964, 17 lucky female fans celebrated Paul McCartney's 22nd birthday with the Beatles during an after-show party in Sydney. Attendees were selected through a competition in the Daily Mirror. And in other music history news, in 1948, Columbia Records revolutionised the music industry by introducing the 33 1/3 RPM vinyl LP. Their first release on the new format was Felix Mendelssohn's Violin Concerto in E minor, conducted by Bruno Walter and performed by the Philharmonic Symphony Orchestra of New York. Prior to this, music was only available on 78 RPM shellac records, which allowed for just one song per side. With the mass production of vinyl LPs, music fans could conveniently enjoy an entire album on one disc. And also in 1977, Fleetwood Mac scored their sole number one hit on the Billboard Hot 100 with Dreams. The song, which appeared on the band's 11th album, Rumours, would re-enter global charts 43 years later, thanks to its use in a viral video.

0: That was Fleetwood Mac with Dreams, the 1977 song, still hugely popular today. We're going to stay with some music history of sorts and travel back to June 1985. That was when the first copy of Express magazine hit the streets of Perth. From that day on, it became the Bible for all things arts related in Perth, gig guides, reviews, fashion and art exhibitions. 41 years on, the State Library of WA is celebrating the legacy of Express with a new exhibition. Kate Lever went to speak with David Craddock from WA State Library, former editor Bob Gordon and local music legend Abby May about what Express meant to them.
1: When I first started playing music in the scene, I was 18, 19. You're living in out away from home for the first time. And I think I used to pick up Express, I think it was every Thursday, and it used to be at my university. So I'd pick it up from the university. All I did at uni was read Express. Literally did nothing else. And it was exciting because you kind of pore over the pages and see who's playing where. And, you know, it was such a huge part of my experience of the music scene, not even really involved yet in the scene, just wanting to be aware of what's playing, what, you know, it's such an important part of it. I joined my brother's band, The Fuzz, and sort of, you know, learnt how to play music on a stage through them. And with Express, it was very exciting to even get your band's name in the gig listing. And then just occasionally throughout the next 20 years, just getting one or two or three or four covers, which was just a major honour for me. So, yeah.
2: Hi, my name's Bob Gordon. I am a music journalist, a former editor of Express magazine, the writer of the book about Express magazine, and the curator, I guess, of the exhibition that's coming up.
3: And your time at Express, you're, you know, longest serving editor of Express Mag. When you look back, reflecting on that time, how would you define that era?
2: Well, I was there as editor in three stints over about sort of two decades. Godfather, just when I think I'm gone, they drag me back. My role changed as from like a contributing writer to the little junior guy to the editor. And through the 90s, I sort of had a front seat to seeing the Perth music scene really grow up. There were bands like Jebediah and Eskimo Joe who came in. They would bring in, like a handwritten press release and a photo, usually maybe standing against a brick wall that someone who was their friend who had the best camera or knew how to point a camera would take their band photo. And, you know, they'd come in. Eskimo Joe first came in for their previous band, Freud's Pillow, when they had a CD coming out. And that afternoon they said, "What are you doing?" "We're down at UWA Refectory in the National Campus Band Heat with our other band, Eskimo Joe." They ended up winning that national competition and that band took off. Yeah, it was just amazing to kind of see these like young bands come in and then they'd start to kick these goals. And you'd gone from writing about their debut EP launch for a CD at the Grosvenor Hotel, and then they're going on national tours. Abby with her band The Fuzz just blossoming into this solo career that still goes. Once upon a time, people who were going for 25 years or so, they were like called the Rolling Stones, and now that's people like Jebediah and Eskimo Joe and Abby May, the older statespeople of the WA scene.
4: We're on the mezzanine level, one of our four-ish floors of archive here at the State Library, and we're in front of the Express shelf, where we have all 40 years of Express magazines, including the tiniest first edition and the last edition from 2016.
3: And that's incredible to look back at that very first edition, what, 1985?
4: Yeah, that's right. Really, really, really early. So it's fortnightly then. Very quickly, it starts to show the evolution of Perth arts and culture. You know, we have Dutch maps and convict letters upstairs, but the stories in here is just as rich. They're just slightly newer, which is daunting for those of us who were there to start treating our own lives as heritage material, but they are. I think the stories in these magazines are just as kind of important in understanding what, you know, it is to be West Australian, really.
0: Kate Lever with that story. There's a new exhibition at the WA State Library celebrating 41 years of Express, kicking off with a panel discussion and performances from Abby May this Friday.
5: Do you know the next Australian of the Year? Are they raising funds for those in need? Or building a brighter future? Conducting research? Or inspiring future astronauts? 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
0: Let's go now to Mr. Biggs to be with you.

0: American rock band Mr. Big and their hit To Be With You. Next, anyone who's lucky enough to have been to WA's beautiful Coral Bay area will know there's a plethora of manta rays. In fact, over the years, there's been over 1,500 individual mantas around Coral Bay catalogued for the Ningaloo Manta Project. But the satellite tags are expensive. So now there's going to be a marathon for manta rays. It's actually an ultra marathon from Coral Bay to Ballara Station, 70 kilometres away. The fundraiser is happening on June 24th, and a group of four friends and Coral Bay residents are running 70 Ks, including Daniil Matsili. He told Kimberly Putland that he wanted to give back to his community by fundraising for manta ray research.
1: Because we are living in Coral Bay, we spend a lot of time to enjoy Ningaloo Reef. And also, like, we swimming with manta rays. And here in Coral Bay, they are, like, one of the most amazing animals here. So we want to help the project.
2: So you're doing this project to help contribute to manta ray research with the satellite tags. Now, 70 kilometres is a massive distance. Are you guys all runners normally? You must all be quite fit to take on this massive run.
1: Yeah, well, we've been enjoying being active and spending a lot of time outdoors. Obviously, some of us run more than others, but yeah, but still, it will be definitely a big challenge for everyone. We try to run all this distance in 7 hours. The goal is like to reach Ballara in 7 hours. So it's like 10K per hour. But let's see how people feel that day. We are not like, that's our goal, but I think like our main goal to reach Ballara, doesn't matter what.
2: How did you come up with the idea for this run to raise funds?
1: We wanted to do something challenging that it would have like make a positive impact. So running from, let's say, Coral Bay to Ballara, it seemed like a great way to raise like awareness and support local conservation for the project. So yeah, I think it's like that's the main
2: You guys want the local community to get involved with this. How can the local community get involved?
1: Yeah, we also like try to get involved as much as they can in the community. So people can donate to the founders from the fundraiser, share it with the friends and family, and join us for a part of the run. Could be either from the beginning or towards the end, so the last 10K, or from, I don't know, start with us. And I think like every bit of support will help.
0: Daniil Matsili there, speaking to Kimberly Putland about the ultra marathon he is going to be running. If you're wanting to get involved, you can join in on the run on June 24 or contribute to the online fundraiser to raise funds for satellite tags for Ningaloo Manta Project. Or online, search ultra marathon for mantas. Those runners certainly won't be waiting around. Here's Wait by Australian singer Guyanne Evans.

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0: Now, I don't know about you, but this cold weather really makes me work up an appetite. If you're looking for inspiration for some really cracking food, you might want to check out Dust Off Dish Up. It's a cookbook fundraiser from the very famous School of the Air. They're raising money to help provide a great education to students across the state who need help to access the education they need. Beck Bunyan is the president of the Broken Hill School of the Air, PNC, and she says their footprint is pretty broad and inclusive.
2: I think we probably cover about 45% of New South Wales, and we, of course, go right up to the Queensland border, down to SA, and as far east as sort of, Hillston, sort of Cobar area. So quite a big footprint for sure, which means a big following for our school and quite a good community, I suppose, beyond just people that actually engage with the school as parents and families too.
3: I think of School of the Air or think of distance education, and I typically think of it being for students who might be living in more isolated areas where they don't have a school bus run going past their front gate or whatever. But I gather you also cater to a pretty diverse range of students.
2: Yes, we do. Yes. So the majority obviously are geographically isolated children that can't access another school close by to their house, or as you say, via public transport or a bus route. However, we have another campus in Hay, which also attracts students that are perhaps

0: schooling doesn't suit them as well. So yeah, a bit of a cross section, but mainly geographically isolated. This is not the first cookbook that School of the Air PNC has developed. The last one was 10 years ago, and it was absolutely so popular that we have been asked for the last 10 years basically to do another version. So, you know, it all happened with a conversation with a few mums in the back room of a Broken Hill pub about how to get it going again. And basically, that's how it got started. It was just an idea from the community that they were ready for a new version. So we got to it.
1: And I'm thinking there will have been some really big advancements since the time the last one came out. One of the things that sticks out for me is how many people these days are cooking using things like air fryers?
0: Absolutely. And actually, we have a section on like Thermomix, which I'm not sure whether that existed 10 years ago, did it? I'm not a user myself. But anyway, we do have a section now on Thermomixes, and there's lots of iterations of recipes so people can use all those new mod cons that are now included in home cooking. So it's caters for everyone, really.
1: So tell me, how thick is this book? How much of a slice of life and food, of course, does it offer?
0: Quite a lot. There's, don't quote me about the exact number of recipes, but it's in the hundreds, and they came from students, families, teachers, govies, the SOTA community widely contributed their recipes to make up this beautiful book. And it's beautiful hardcover, comes with a ribbon. It's beautifully presented with some gorgeous and some of them professional images from around our region as well. And there's also lots of stories in there about life in the bush and educating in rural and remote classrooms on station as well. So that's of real interest to people who aren't from around our parts as well.
1: And I tell you what, this helps to extend the whole idea of the distance education community, doesn't it?
0: Absolutely, yes. We have had great interest from people east of the Great Dividing Range because I think they're just so fascinated and intrigued by how we do schooling out here. So the sales of the book so far, many have been sent out of our region. And I think it's because, yeah, they're getting a taste of what distance ed and schooling is like, you know, beyond metro areas where they can jump on a bus and go to a normal school, really.
1: So Beck, let's go through some of your favourite recipes that are in this book, because there's something about sharing food, sharing recipes. It's sharing emotion, isn't it?
0: Oh, it really is. And actually, as you flip through the book, it isn't just a cookbook. There are personal stories. You can almost feel the vibe of the kitchen, the country kitchen, and what it is for people to gather around food in the bush. We don't have cafes and restaurants that you can pop into. So many, many celebrations, as you know, Sally, in the bush are about food, and whether that's, you know, a shared smoko after a muster, or, you know, a barbecue that only happens once a term, you can really get the vibe and the feel of those sort of occasions as you look through the book, which is part of what I really love. And down to, you know, Nen's 150-year-old slice recipe that's been handed down, and that's in there, but also more modern, quite savvy recipes. We've got, you know, beautiful paellas and curries, and we've got even an espresso martini recipe in there for you.
1: Oh, you've got to love the School of Distance Education.
0: You've got to keep everyone happy in the family, Sally.
1: You do indeed. So if I want to get my grubby little paws on a copy of this, what's the best way to get hold of it?
0: Yeah, sure. The best way definitely is the website, and it's dustoffdishup.com.au. They're available now. Our last shipment has arrived, and they can be packed and sent out pretty soon after orders come in.
2: Beck Bunyan, President of the Broken Hill School of the Air PNC, speaking there to Sally Bryant. And that's it from me today for the early morning show. You're going to be going now to your breakfast programs. They'll be taking care of you for the rest of the morning. Take care.
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5: Good morning, Tony Carr with ABC News. The first Australian to speak about their experience on board the hantavirus-hit cruise ship has detailed their time in quarantine in an exclusive interview with the ABC. Samantha Gerling reports.
6: There were four Australian citizens.

0: One permanent resident on board the MV Hondius when an outbreak of the deadly hantavirus was detected. They were repatriated, along with one New Zealander, to Western Australia, where they've been required to spend 6 weeks at a quarantine centre near Perth. 82-year-old Peter Marsh says they've been well looked after, but he's looking forward to heading home.
1: Well, a big hug from my wife. Getting a haircut, well, it's something that needs to be done.
0: The six people at the Bullsbrook quarantine facility are due to fly home to Queensland and New South Wales on Tuesday.
2: The US has released the official text of the Memorandum of Understanding reached with Iran. North America correspondent Lauren Day reports.
3: In a briefing with journalists, including from the ABC, a senior US official read out the 14-point document. The agreement says the Strait of Hormuz will be toll-free for 60 days, but leaves open the possibility that tolls could be imposed in the future, although a senior US official expressed confidence that wouldn't happen. It also includes a reconstruction fund for Iran, but US officials say this doesn't mean America will be financially involved. The document leaves key questions around Iran's nuclear program to final negotiations. Lauren Day, ABC News, Washington.
2: Meanwhile, Israeli strikes and Hezbollah attacks have continued in Lebanon. Middle East correspondent Matthew Doran reports.
4: A total and immediate end to conflict, including in Lebanon, is point one of the deal struck between Washington and Tehran. And while the situation has calmed down considerably in Lebanon, it hasn't stopped altogether. Lebanese media has reported fresh Israeli strikes in towns and villages across southern Lebanon. And Hezbollah has launched explosive drones at Israeli soldiers in occupied Lebanese territory and towards communities in northern Israel. The situation is clearly frustrating the Trump administration, with the president saying he feels bad for Lebanon and criticizing Israel for the way it's handling the conflict. Matthew Doran, ABC News, Jerusalem.
2: The union representing journalists has called Pauline Hanson bitter and unprofessional after her address to the National Press Club yesterday. Isabella Tolhurst reports.
5: In her speech, One Nation leader Pauline Hanson took aim at the media, vowing to axe the SBS and withdraw funding for the ABC and ban particular outlets from attending her press conferences. When Guardian journalist Sarah Martin asked a question during the Q&A segment, Senator Hanson attacked her, calling her trashy and accusing her of bashing One Nation. The Media Entertainment and Arts Alliance say Senator Hanson's actions are an assault on the freedom of press and stand in stark contrast with her remarks that she welcomes media scrutiny on her party, its people and its policies.
2: In soccer, Portugal has been held to a 1-1 draw by DR Congo at the Men's FIFA World Cup in Houston. And England and Croatia are 2-2 at half-time in their opening game in Dallas. Australia has thrashed Bangladesh by 9 wickets in Leeds to remain undefeated at the Women's T20 Cricket World Cup. The Australians restricted Bangladesh to just 8 for 77 from its 20 overs. Australia has 2 wins from 2 games and will next play the Netherlands on Saturday. And the Australian men's cricket team has defeated Bangladesh by 4 wickets in the opening T20 match in Chattagong. Queensland has overwhelmed New South Wales 44-24 to level Rugby League State of Origin series at 1-1, thanks to a stunning second-half display in front of a record Origin crowd at the MCG. Andrew Moore reports from Melbourne.
6: New South Wales had one hand on the trophy at half-time, leading 12 points to 8. They had led 12-2 after early tries to Stags and the Wanganita Waze. Trent Liero scored in the first half for Queensland, and then they ran amok in the 47th minute, Cobbo. He scored again 5 minutes later. 5 minutes after that, it was Jojo Fifita. Queensland would never look back with later tries to Hamaso Tabuai Fadeau, Lindsay Collins, and a third from Selwyn Cobbo. Man of the match, Sam Walker, kicked 8 goals from 8 attempts. He and his halves partner, Cam Munster, perhaps the best 2 players on the field. So the series, after this crowd of 91,671, an Origin record, heads to a decider in Brisbane.
2: Perth's weather, a mostly sunny day with a forecast top of 17. The outlook, partly cloudy tomorrow, 18. Partly cloudy on Saturday, 19. And then a possible shower on Sunday, 18. Currently in Perth, it's 4.2 degrees. 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
8: Good morning, 5 a.m.ers, 5 past 5, right across the regional remote WA. What are you doing up and about at 5 past 5? There's no need. Go back to bed. It's cold. It's dark. No, I'm only joking. Nice to be a part of your morning for the next little while. Some country music for you very soon. This one's very new. In fact, it's an Australian country music artist that's just dropped this album. Very unique sound. For the purist of country music, I wonder what you think about this, but I'll play it for you very soon. Today's rewind question, nostalgia question, is an easy one, but at the same time, it's very hard. Let me explain. It's an easy question because it is, what is the greatest song of all time? Easy question. Greatest song of all time, you can only pick one, a song that never gets old. Say you're stuck on a desert island, you can only hear this song on repeat over and over again. Okay, easy question, but when you think about it, it's like, well, man, I like so much good music. I couldn't possibly hone it down to one song, but that's exactly what I want you to do. 0448 922 604, because this weekend will mark World Music Day, celebrating music. It was launched back in 1982 by the French Ministry for Culture and is held all over Europe, all over the world, and just marks music and how important it is in our lives and our mental health, our spiritual well-being, dancing, meeting. It's just, music is so important. One of the most important things, I believe. Oh, of course, shelter, food, water, oxygen, all that stuff. Yeah, but music's pretty good. Music's definitely in the top 10. So on that, loaded question, greatest song of all time. You only get one. 0448 922 604. Right, our country music drop. I don't think this is the greatest song of all time, but I think it's pretty cool. It's from Amber Lawrence, okay? Australian artist, has dropped a new album, I think just a couple of weeks ago. It's called, Suburban Cowgirl. And it's really hitting those local country music charts. Last week, it came in at number one on the top 20 Australian country albums, number one on Australian albums, and number 18 on the top 100 albums. It's brand new stuff from Amber Lawrence. This is called Sing Me Home.

0: What do you think? Brand new stuff from Amber Lawrence off her album Suburban Cowgirl, doing very well in the country music charts. Only dropped last week. That is called, what's it called? Sing Me Home. Let me know what you think on our text line 0448 922 604. While you're at it, tell me about the greatest song of all time. Okay, you can only choose one. You're stuck on a desert island. Song on repeat. I'm struggling with it. I mean, if you said to me, top 10, all right, I could work with top 10, top 5, all right. But the greatest song of all time, I mean, this is what I've got sort of on the short list. Something, you know, Red Hot Chili Peppers maybe, big fan of those guys. Bob Marley, massive fan of Bob Marley, maybe there's something in there. Fleetwood Mac. Crowded House, I love Crowded House. Metallica. I mean, just trying to hone into a song is very hard. Maybe you already know. Maybe you're one of those people, yep, I know exactly what it is. Let me know. Good morning to Robbo and Franklin River. Up early again, things to do before the Frio Cats game tonight. And he's got a cat emoji, three anchor emojis, then a little purple love heart, smiley face, thumbs up. Yes, big game tonight. Of course, Frio coming off the bye. Cats, you never ride them off. It's at home, though. I don't know. Nice to hear from you, Robbo. Why are you at it, Robbo? Greatest song of all time.
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0: Right, let's look at some of the top temperatures today. Shall we start in the depths of the southwest and go to Manjimup? We're at 6 degrees on Brockman Street at the moment, heading for a top of 15, so rinse and repeat for Manjimup. Margaret River, it's 8 degrees on Bustle Highway. You will reach a top of 17. Bunbury, you'll hit a top of 16. Right now, 5 degrees on Victoria Street, 5 degrees on Clive Street and Katanning as well, heading for a top of 14, so pretty cold day, I reckon, for Katanning. Let's go to Jerramungup. Tobruk Road in Jerramungup, 6 degrees there, heading for a top of 16. It's 11 degrees on York Street in Albany, and in 4 degrees time, you'll hit your top of 15. It's a bit depressing. 16 is your top in Esperance, 11 degrees at the moment on Andrew Street. Kalgoorlie Boulder, top of 14, it's 6 degrees at the moment on Hannon Street. A chilly 4 degrees on Federal Street in Narrogin, heading for a top of 14. A bit warmer in Geraldton, top of 18 today. Right now, 8 degrees on Marine Terrace, 9 degrees on Robinson Street in Carnarvon, heading for a top of 21. Karratha, beautiful day, top of 25. Right now, 13 degrees on Sharp Avenue. Let's go to Halls Creek. The Great Northern Highway, which runs through Halls Creek, it's 14 degrees at the moment. It's nice, heading for a top of 24. Broome, Carnarvon Street, it's 14 degrees, top of 29 for you. And finally, Kununurra, K-Town, top of 31. Right now, 17 degrees on Coolabah Drive. Right, I'm going to take a look at some of the things I saw on the internet this morning. Pauline Hanson, One Nation leader, big speech yesterday. I don't know if you caught some of it. She was at the National Press Club her first time. I'll unpack that a little bit, just some of the dot points, some of the things she said. This is concerning. Yesterday we were talking about toys that you have at your home, like really old toys, maybe your kids' toys that you've kept, or you've got a really old toy. And I read this morning that there's real concerns about ChatGPT teddy bears, right? Artificial intelligence teddy bears, and there's kids, 3 or 4, have a little friend. Problem is, Curtin did some university on it, and they're dodgy because they can have hundreds of conversations with these kids. So they monitored these AI teddies for a while and thought, worrying for early childhood development. I'll explain more after this. The Rolling Stones, up there in that conversation, greatest song of all time. Yeah, this is Missing You, 1:15.

0: Don't miss you. ABC Regional Breakfast, 19 past five. Greatest song of all time. A couple of people know exactly what their favourite is. This texter. It's a good choice. Never gets old, this song.
1: When I find myself in times of trouble.
0: That's a great choice, secret texter. Make sure you put your name and where you're from. I don't care if it's a fake name or a fake location. It just personalises it. So, a crisp 4.9 degrees here on the Southwestern Highway is Rachel in Kirrup. Nice to hear from you. Damien in Kalgoorlie, Kaysan by Cold Chisel. Great choice. Never gets old. Rod Parsons in A Very Cold and Chilly Esperance. Stan, I'm on a desert island by myself. Okay, I'd want to be encouraged every day by this song.

0: Don't worry.
1: Bobby McFerrin's Don't Worry, Be Happy. But imagine on repeat. You go crazy. Dave in Exmouth. Good morning, Dave. Best song of all time, ZZ Top, LaGrange. 0448 922 604.
2: Just what is this main artery of the information superhighway?
3: Primary way that people will look up information. It will replace the yellow pages as we know it today.
4: Well, it's very hip to be on the internet right now.
5: Well, I just, as I mentioned, I have no desire to be a part of the internet because I feel like I'm so inundated with information all the time that I don't want more.
1: Yes, I had a look on the internet this morning and we were talking about toys yesterday, kids' toys and stuff that you still have at your house, really, really old toys maybe you kept for the kids or whatever. I read this morning, kids as young as 3 years old are being marketed with artificial intelligence toys such as chatbots and online companions. Now, there's something powered by ChatGPT, which is called Chatty Bear. Right, and they reckon it goes a step further. Equipped with infinite conversations and built to sound human, surging in popularity, researchers warn these concerns are being ignored by AI companies and Australia's policymakers. Curtin University Professor Tamar Lever said, many AI companions and toys are deliberately designed to sound human and build emotional connections with children. It's questions around trust, privacy, and children's understanding of what these technologies actually are. Also, kids are in the development phases of their life. Who's choosing what information is being set and what's being stored? Okay. So what Curtin University researchers did was interacted with six different AI teddy bears and toys for several months, simulating questions children might ask. Not good. In the end, the toys facilitated endless conversations about a range of topics, including how to find knives and how to start fires. Goodness me. AI teddy bears. What else is happening? I don't know if you caught Pauline Hanson's address, the National Press Club debut. A couple of dot points that she made. If you saw it, briefly interrupted by a Banksy-style protest stunt orchestrated by a group called Get Up. You might have seen that. She argued hate preachers should be deported, defended her plan to scrap financial support for Indigenous Australians, and pledged to tackle the transgender insurgency. Okay? Starting with immigration, she said, we cannot be a multicultural society. We are a multiracial society, but we must be monocultural, she said. Under the failed policy of multiculturalism, all cultures are allowed equivalents to ours. Surely opposing that is not racist. It's common sense, she said. A number of things. She talked about abolishing what she called the Aboriginal Department, later elaborating saying that all state and federal funding for Indigenous-specific programs would be scrapped because it lacked accountability. Also used a significant portion of her speech to attack what she described as the transgender insurgency. It must be dismantled, she said. Also had a crack at us, said that the national broadcaster SBS would be scrapped and the ABC wound back to regional only and subscription service under One Nation. So SBS goes, whoosh, ABC whoosh, pulled out of the metros, a country subscription service only. Also said One Nation would scrap the climate change department and all subsidies for renewable energies. Talked about nuclear power and a couple of new power station, a couple of new coal-fired power stations. Anyway, tell me about your greatest song of all time, okay? We're talking about that because, well, here's some flame trees. Who picked that?

That is a very good song as well. Never gets old. Nice choice, Eric in 2J. 0448 922 604. Ahead of World Music Day, what is the greatest song of all time? 24 past 5. It just hooked me. Now I want to hear it in its entirety. This is Flame Trees from Cold Chisel.

Nice choice, Eric and 2J. Greatest song of all time, maybe Cold Chisel's Flame Trees. And remember, we're on a desert island, so it's, we just have to listen to it on repeat. No, I'm joking. Keep those coming through. Rob from Bailing Up. Okay, morning, Stan. I'm going to be old-fashioned and go for Beethoven's Schiller's Ode to Joy.

0: Nice, Rob. Keeping it classy. 0448 922 604. Some headlines next.
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0: Yeah, that's Hannah Maloney. She'll join me tomorrow for another look at what's happening in the garden. And look, if you've ever got a subject you want to hear about, it's not necessarily about gardening and planting things and trimming things. We also look at like solar and building materials, being more sustainable, permaculture. If you've ever got something you think, you know what, I'd love Hannah to talk more about that, let me know and I'll put it to her. She can talk about anything. Some headlines very soon. Then we're going to talk about local town halls. We've all got one. We've all got memories associated with town halls. And a lot of people in the Wheatbelt would have memories of dances held in the halls over the years. But now a lot of these halls sit largely unused. I think one of my favourite halls in regional WA is Torbay Hall, down there near Albany. I love that. I know there's a dedicated little committee that are trying to keep activities going and the markets and all those wonderful things. And I think a lot of these disused halls now are sort of left to volunteers and committees to try and, keep them alive. So we'll talk more about what's happening in the Wheatbelt very soon. But ahead of World Music Day, I've been asking you about your favourite song of all time. It's actually a hard question when you really think about it. Favourite song of all time, you're on a desert island and it's the only song you can listen to for the rest of your life while you're fishing and capturing things and eating coconuts. One song. What is it? 0448 922 604. And I promise Jackie will join me very soon for a look at the headlines. Because what Jackie does is, this behind the scenes, fourth wall, she has to find all the headlines from all over the state, collate them, right? And then she prints them on a piece of paper. She's got to hit the printer. And we've got these issues here, I don't know, at your office, but there's a delay in the printer. So she hits print, runs to the printer, and she'll be standing there sometimes six, seven minutes waiting for the stuff to come out. She's here. How's that for padding?
2: I actually hit print about 10 minutes ago and I was just waiting, but also just trolling through everyone's songs that they were sending in because there's some goodies in there.
0: There is some goodies. All right, you tell us about those headlines you printed out.
2: Hold on, I'm still waiting for them to print. No. The union representing journalists has called Pauline Hanson bitter and unprofessional after her address to the National Press Club yesterday. In her speech, One Nation leader Pauline Hanson took aim at the media, vowing to axe the SBS and withdraw funding from the ABC and ban particular outlets from attending her press conferences. The first Australian to speak about their experience on board the Hentavirus cruise ship has detailed their time in quarantine in an exclusive interview with the ABC. There were four Australian citizens and one permanent resident on board MV Hondius when an outbreak of the deadly Hunter virus was detected. 82-year-old Peter Marsh says they've been well looked after, but he's looking forward to heading home. And the US has released the official text of the Memorandum of Understanding reached with Iran.
0: Very good. This text just says, "Happy birthday, Chris Geraldton."
2: Oh, well, happy birthday, Chris.
0: Yeah, but I don't know if it's happy birthday from Chris and Geraldton, or happy birthday to Chris from the community of Geraldton.
2: Or Chris texted in and he's just saying happy birthday to everyone whose birthday it is.
0: What is it, 18th of June? If it's your birthday, a happy birthday to you from Chris and Geraldton. Greatest song of all time, Lights on the Hill, Slim Dusty. Oh, yeah. With all the roadworks around, I think that would be a good one, says Joe in the truck. Also, one morning for our country music drop, play Wayne and Juanita's Luke O'Shea, great Australian country artist, says Joe in the truck. Yours?
2: Oh, you can ask me a music question. Has anyone mentioned, if I was on a desert island, I could only play one song. You want a really long song, right? So something like American Pie, full nine and a half minutes.
0: On repeat. While you're hacking out a coconut. Yeah, great.
2: I mean, it's pretty repetitive, but that's a classic, isn't it? Oh, there's lots of good songs out there. Mine were very different. When you're going, oh, greatest music of all time, like Chili Peppers, Metallica, I was like, all right, Stan, you and I were born in different decades, me probably earlier,
1: But
0: so you don't have one?
2: I don't think so.
0: Oh.
2: Well, yeah, Don McLean, American Pie, let's go.
0: Have you got it?
2: No.
0: Okay.
2: I was getting everyone else's.
0: And you're picking that, so it plays for 9 minutes while you're fishing and hacking at coconuts.
2: Yeah, I'll bring up the 9 minute version for you. Actually, I should have given you that while I did the headlines. Then we could have played that, pressed print, and by the time the 9.5 minute song was done, we could have had it.
0: Oh, Chris and Geraldton's clarified. Chris is saying this is the greatest song of all time. Makes sense.
3: Happy birthday to you.
0: Puts a smile on everyone's face.
3: Happy birthday to you. Happy birthday, dear.
0: It's the greatest song.
2: Oh, happy birthday, Chris, from Geraldton. Every day is your birthday.
0: But imagine on repeat on the desert island that we're talking about.
2: Oh, that would be annoying. Do you know what I found out about that song, Happy Birthday, is it's an Australian thing to do the hip hip hooray at the end. Other countries don't do that. They just finish and it's like, happy birthday to you, end.
0: Yeah, right.
2: No cheers.
0: Awkward, yeah. Mabel from Capel, back in my day, you'd hit print on the computer and then it would just print. It was simpler times.
2: Oh, wow. Oh, technology, it's gotten worse.
0: Good on you, Jackie. Thank you. Jackie Lynch there, your greatest song of all time, ahead of World Music Day, 0448 922 604. We're going to hear about these town halls in the Wheat Belt very soon, because it doesn't matter where you live, you've got an iconic town hall, probably sitting empty, and you think, oh, we should do something with that town hall. Well, out there in the Wheat Belt, council's actually selling them. So you... if you're in the market for a town hall, have I got a deal for you? After this from The Waste.

0: The Wave's Nothing New, Regional Breakfast, 21 away from 6. Greatest song of all time. You can only pick one. Phil in Bunbury would go with this.
1: And when two lovers woo, they still say I love you. On that you can rely. No matter what the future brings.
0: Nice, Phil. This person, the wheels on the bus go round and round. He's sitting on the desert island. The wheels on the bus go round. Nah, that's not going to work. Graham and Busso, my song on a desert island would be 10 million green bottles. Goodness. Is this one ready to go, Jackie? Oh, this is a great... Actually, I might hold off on this one. Someone... Laurie the Spader King of Karoo, if that's your real name, has come through with one. I'm going to play that after this. I want to talk about this because a country council is putting its town halls up for sale. A lot of memories within the walls of the Woburn Town Hall and the Buntine. But the old buildings are up for sale. Shire of Dalwell and new President Keith Carter told Andrew Collins about it.
2: I'm sure a lot of people had some great times at the old cabarets that used to get run at the town halls. I do recall one night there was actually... two cabarets in the Dalwell New Shire. We were driving from one to the other to see which one had the best band. I think we finished up in Pithara. But anyway, that's...
3: now, on Pithara, so it's because that's in your shire as well, Pithara?
2: Yes, that's correct. Yeah, that's right. Yeah.
3: And is that town hall? Is that what are you doing with that one, may I ask?
2: Yeah, we don't have any use for that one, but it...
3: So it could be three that you...
2: Yeah, that one's a little bit different kettle of fish because it has been cited by the Heritage. It's not actually on their list, but it has been noted by them, so the procedure is a lot more involved.
3: So maybe Pithara, but definitely Woburn and Buntine. Have you received much interest thus far?
2: Well, the Woburn one, we actually thought we had it sold. An old resident of Woburn, who actually went to Woburn and Dalwell New School, put a tender in, but then got some sad medical issues and withdrew the tender before things were signed up. That would have been ideal. She had a daughter who... was an artist, and they were hoping to have a gallery, and the Woburn Hall also comes with a supper room, and they were going to divide the supper room up and have that as their living quarters.
3: What's your expectations about how much you will get? How much do you want, Keith?
2: We've set a price of $140,000 for the Woburn Hall. We have had a little bit of interest at Buntine around the $40,000 to $50,000. So
3: that's all that cheap for a historic town. I mean, how historic is the Buntine one? What's the history of that?
2: 58, 60 years old, somewhere in that number. You know, the ceiling's not falling in or anything. You've got to be a bit imaginative as to how you're going to, if you were going to turn into a residence or put in some
3: good bones.
0: Good bones. Fantastic. The Woburn Town Hall and the Buntine are both up for sale and absolute bargains. That's Shire of Dalwell and new president Keith Carter there. We're talking about greatest songs of all time. It was Laurie the Spader King of Karoo.
4: There shined a shiny demon in the middle of the road. And he said...

Nice. Laurie the Spider King. It makes sense. The tribute from what are they called? Tenacious D. 0448 922 604.

0: latest from the Bureau of Land.
1: Yeah, it's Chief Forecaster Robert Laurie. G'day, Robert.
2: Yeah, good morning.
1: Let's whip around the state. Where shall we start? Is the south still the most interesting place to be at the moment, weather-wise?
2: It is, but it's become, you know, less interesting, less wild and woolly. Oh, so good news down there. So we've got a new high-pressure system slowly making its way into the state. That low has finally shifted, and it's South Australia's problem now. And as a result of this high-pressure system coming in, we do have this southerly air mass moving up along the state, and that's maintaining a few showers and cloudy conditions across a lot of areas through the southern goldfields, south coast, southeast coast, and all those areas along the south coast. Along the west coast, it's all looking pretty good. A bit of cloud lingering around, but overall for much of the state, right up into the southern parts of the Kimberley, we've got maximum temperatures probably 4 to 6 degrees lower than usual. So those southerly winds are really keeping things pretty cool across the state. We had pretty low overnight temperatures as well, you know, around the lower west, midwest, and parts of the southwest as well. As a result of the high pressure system coming in, we will see winds increasing across the Pilbara and also across southern parts, across the Gascoyne as well, and slowly getting some less warm nighttime temperatures across the Kimberley as well, a little bit of cooler air, drier air up there. And for the islands today, there is a chance of a shower or two for Cocos and Christmas Islands.
1: Very good. And a quick whip around the state of some of the tops.
2: Yeah, absolutely. So for Broome, we're getting up to 29 degrees today, 13 overnight. And for Kununurra, 31 degrees, mostly sunny. They've got that little bit of cloud. Do you remember the trough that we had over the weekend?
1: Yes.
2: That brought that rain to Perth? What was it? Last weekend, the weekend before. So that's finally moving across. They've just got a bit of cloud from that today. Port Hedland, 25 degrees and sunny. Exmouth, 22 degrees and sunny. Kalgoorlie, 14, pretty cool and cloudy. Esperance, 16 degrees, still a few showers down there. For Albany, shower or two, 15 degrees. Pemberton, 16, possible shower. And finally, Margaret River, it's going to be 17 and partly cloudy down there.
1: Good on you, Robert. Have a fantastic day. Thanks for your time.
2: You too.
1: Robert Laurie there. He's the duty forecaster at the Bureau of Meteorology. I'm going to whip through some of these because, speaking of music, I've got to get to our friend Kate Forrester, rural reporter, for her segment Beats from the Bush, speaking of music. Greatest song of all time, Otis Redding, Sitting on the Dock of the Bay, from Shane, who's drilling at Reedy's near Meekatharra. Nice to hear from you, Shane. Rosie says, The Rose by Bette Midler. Great. Bazzy says, morning, I'm going to go with Michael Jackson's Billie Jean, and they continue to come through. 0448 922 604.
3: Tammy Shipley believed someone was out to hurt her. She's put under 24-hour surveillance, and then something strange happens.
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3: Tammy's story. 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
1: We've been shearing sheep, we've been mustering stock, we've been culling out roos, we've been spraying the crops.

0: Yeah, on a Thursday we catch up with Kate, rural reporter, find out what she's been up to, who she's been talking to, and what they listen to when they're farming, pretty much, Kate.
1: Yeah, that's right. But I actually wasn't with a farmer this week, Stan.
0: Oh, okay. Hey, before we get to who you were talking to, can we? Break the fourth wall here and just to give a behind the scenes of how this happens? Because what you do is you write me a script, right? Okay, and I just want to explain to listeners what's in the script this morning. Okay, so it starts with this: me, howdy, Kate. What's been going on? You, hello, Stan. You know the usual. What's been going on with you? Well, I ignore that question. I go, where have you been this week?
1: But I care so much about you. I do. I really value what you tell me each week.
0: It's just the worst script I've ever read.
1: That's because we don't rely on scripts here segment. It's just what comes, what comes to our mouths. Yeah.
0: All right, I'm going to throw that silly script away.
1: Maybe we do need scripts.
0: Yeah. I reckon we do some days, or at least a large delay button. Now, but genuinely, where have you been this week? What have you been up to?
1: Yeah, well, have covered a couple of kilometres over the past 7 days. But as I said, I actually wanted to share this week an interview I did with not a farmer, but it's actually with someone who is retiring after 30 years of helping people get their pilot's licence.
0: 30 years, as in what? Getting people up, getting their hours.
1: 30, I mean.
0: As in a 3 and a 0, 3 decades. Any estimates on how many people that she's got up and about flying with their license?
1: Yeah, I know. Well, it's pretty remarkable. Her name is Julie Beiser, and she's been teaching at the Albany Airport since March 1996. So she's trained, well, she told me she's

0: trained dozens and dozens of people over that time. And yeah, there's probably quite a few bush pilots out there who recognise her name.
1: Trained possibly 100 pilots, although I couldn't be sure. Where are they from? Majority are from farming backgrounds, and then the other one third are from Albany locals.
0: So 30 years in the aviation industry, that's a pretty incredible amount of time.
1: It's a fair while. It's time to retire. Got over 10,000 hours flying, time to put my feet on the ground.
0: How did you get into flying in the first place?
1: I did a trial flight in Jandakot many years ago, and then I went away for about 3 years and came back and started training up at Jandakot fairly busily, and then over about a three-year period ended up with my commercial licence, and then I did my instructor rating, and then I started work down here.
0: Can you remember that first flight?
1: Yeah, it was hot and bouncy and got air sick and didn't really like it, but I carried on after that. The first flight was in Wagen, which was close to Katanning, where I'm from, so went up there and gave it a go and, yeah, thought I'll carry on.
0: Tell me a little bit more about what made you going from being a pilot to then an instructor. What kind of motivated you to do that?
1: It was purely to get more skills, so just to advance my commercial licence. So there was no real intent for teaching, but it was just a skill-based thing. And then from there it progressed and I ended up doing instructing, which I quite enjoy.
0: Do you remember the youngest person you've ever taught?
1: Yeah, 12 years old. So I had another young lad, 12. He's gone on and he's got an instructor rating now. So he came through the whole ranks down here, which was good. And I think the oldest was probably into his 70s when he was learning to fly. Yeah, and he finished learning to fly and that was it. Yeah, so quite a scope of ages.
2: What a legend. Julie Byerser, Albany flight instructor, who from this month is stepping back from the cockpit after 30 years teaching people how to get their wings, Kate.
0: I know, 70 years old, one of the oldest that she's ever taught. Was that you by any chance?
2: No. I'm much younger than that.
0: Oh, you're the 12-year-old, sorry.
2: Also, I'm scared of heights.
0: Oh, yeah, okay. No, that's fair enough. Well, I can't really, you know, it's incredible to think about, Stan, because you can't imagine the amount of change that she's seen from that height, where she's been in the air for that amount of time. Not only, like, the growth of Albany from above, but also she said she flies to and from Jandakot, along the coastline. It would be, pretty incredible, the change, I'd say.
2: Her office has probably got the best view in WA.
0: I bet. Better than ours.
2: Yeah, absolutely. You know the gist. You talk to these people and you ask them about the soundtracks that are behind their jobs. And first question, can pilots listen to music in the cockpit?
0: Well, I mean, probably when they're very well trained, but when they're in training with Julie, she said, no. Obviously, when you're teaching someone how to fly, it's all very serious. And, I mean, so it should be. So I don't think distractions like, you know, music playing in the background is a very good idea,
2: Stan. Or ABC Local.
0: No, not from up there. Definitely not. That would put you off. But she did have some ideas maybe when their feet were back on the ground.
1: Yeah, probably from the younger students, you'd probably get the Top Gun theme song, and that's what they think they are. So that's good.
0: When you say that's what they think they are, they think they're a bit of a Tom Cruise?
1: Oh, no, more of a pilot. I don't know about the Tom Cruise, but yeah, it's just good music for flying.
0: But when you're training them, there's no music?
1: No, there's no music, no phones, no anything, just concentrating. Yeah, you need to be concentrating.
0: Wait till you're on the ground.
1: Yeah, absolutely, and then play your music.
2: Julie Iceman Byerser. Hello? So the Top Gun movie soundtrack, I mean, that's got some bangers on that soundtrack. What are you thinking?
0: Oh, yeah, I know. There's so many. I mean, I threw the name out there, Tom Cruise, because obviously iconic, but there's also an iconic song I think of when I think of Top Gun. Do you know what it is?
2: Is it this one? Danger Zone, you reckon?
0: I reckon that's it.
2: That's such a cool song. I think Aviator Sunnies and just cool jumpsuits.
0: Yeah, it's a vibe because especially at this time of the morning, you know, if someone's listening right now, they might be driving to work, maybe they're going to the gym, and I feel like this song really gets you pumped up. Maybe you're not in the sky flying, but you're on the ground, still cool.
2: All right, excellent. I'm going to play it. Finally, the final line on the script you wrote for me, I end it with, yep, perfect, blah, blah, blah. Thanks, Kate. Hey, thanks, Kate. Hey, great interview, by the way. I really enjoyed that.
0: I'm glad I scripted it for you. Bye, Stan.
2: See ya.

0: What a banger. Kenny Loggins, Danger Zone. And before that, you heard from Kate Forrester for our segment, Beats from the Bush. Where is he? Oh, Brendan from Albany reckons this is the greatest song of all time. Classic Pink Floyd slow build-up. Come on. Anyway. Oh, very good. Brain damage from Pink Floyd, yet. Pink Floyd definitely in the conversation. Otis Redding. Look like nothing's gonna come that way. So I'm just gonna sit on that. Which apparently is also on the Top Gun soundtrack. Unaware. Hey, thanks for all your contributions this morning. Big thanks to Jackie Lynch as well for her work behind the scenes. I'm still no clearer what my favourite song of all time is. There's so many great choices, and thank you for sharing yours. You're off to your local programs now. You've got a local rural program at 6.15. You've got your local news bulletin 6.30, very important. And then, of course, your local breakfast programs at 6.35. Have a wonderful day. It's 6 o'clock.
1: Some chase the story.
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6: Good morning, Tony Carr with ABC News. An Australian man who was on board the hantavirus-hit cruise ship and has been quarantining in Perth for the past 5 weeks says it's been worthwhile. Six passengers were repatriated on the 15th of May and have been completing their 6 weeks of isolation at the Bullsbrook Centre for National Resilience, around 40 kilometres north of Perth. Peter Marsh, the first Australian to speak about his experience, says the 6 weeks at Bullsbrook has been the right thing to do.
7: I think that if one person is saved from getting sick, let alone dying, as a result of our quarantining, then it's all well worthwhile.
6: The Royal Australian and New Zealand College of Psychiatrists says it's deeply concerned by a lack of progress regarding reforms to youth mental health services in Western Australia. A report into the infant, child and adolescent mental health system in 2022 produced 32 recommendations.

0: recommendations, all of which the state government committed to implement. The Auditor General has found just one of the recommendations has been implemented so far. The college's WA spokesperson, Dr. Eileen Tay, says child psychiatrists continue to face extreme pressure in a workforce with severe shortages. The terms of an initial agreement between the US and Iran have been released after pressure and outcry for the Memorandum of Understanding to be made public. North America correspondent Lauren Day reports.
1: Senior US officials held a briefing with journalists, including from the ABC, to discuss the MOU, reading out the full text of the document to be officially signed on Friday. The agreement declares an immediate termination of military operations on all fronts, including Lebanon, and pushes talks about Iran's nuclear program into 60 days of negotiations. Under the agreement, the Strait of Hormuz will reopen toll-free for those 60 days, and then it will be left to Iran and the Gulf states to negotiate how it will be managed. Iran will also immediately be allowed to sell its oil and fuel, with the US waiving those sanctions.
0: Meanwhile, fighting has continued between Israel and Hezbollah in Lebanon. Here's Middle East correspondent Matthew Doran.
2: The conflict in southern Lebanon has calmed down considerably in recent days, but it hasn't stopped altogether. Lebanese media has reported fresh Israeli strikes on towns and villages across the south, and the Israeli military says at least five soldiers were injured when attacked by explosive Hezbollah drones. Warning sirens also rang out across some northern Israeli communities after drone launches. The first part of the deal between the US and Iran details there needs to be an immediate end to fighting across the region, including Lebanon, so the ongoing hostility could cause problems for the agreement holding up. Matthew Doran, ABC News, Jerusalem.
0: Labor has criticised Pauline Hanson's push to overhaul Australia's industrial relations laws. The One Nation leader used her speech at the National Press Club to argue business owners need more rights to fire workers who aren't performing. Finance Minister Katie Gallagher says working Australians should take note of Senator Hanson's voting record.
3: Every single time she's been given the opportunity to support working Australians, whether it be on wage increases or better protections at work, she's voted the other way. And I think when you are saying you want to be an alternate Prime Minister, then you should be held to account for those views.
0: England has defeated Croatia 4-2 in their opening game at the Soccer's World Cup in Dallas. Earlier, Portugal was held to a one-all draw by the Democratic Republic of Congo in Houston. David Mark reports.
4: The fifth-ranked team in world football, Portugal, would have expected to easily account for the Democratic Republic of Congo, who are 46th. Portugal scored early, but their opponents hit back with an equaliser late in the first half. Portugal's superstar Cristiano Ronaldo, playing in his sixth World Cup, was unable to have an impact on the game, sending two shots wide. In California, the Socceroos have trained behind closed doors ahead of their game with the United States on Saturday morning. David Mark, ABC Sport, Oakland.
0: Australia is undefeated after two matches after beating Bangladesh by 9 wickets in Leeds at the Women's T20 Cricket World Cup. The Australian men's cricket team defeated Bangladesh by 4 wickets in the opening T20 match in Chattagram. And in rugby league, Queensland has levelled the State of Origin series after a 44-24 win over New South Wales in Game 2 in front of a record Origin crowd of 91,500 at the MCG. Perth's weather, a mostly sunny day with a forecast top of 17. The outlook, partly cloudy tomorrow, 18. Partly cloudy on Saturday, 19. And then a possible shower on Sunday, 18. Currently in Perth, it's 3.6 degrees. ABC News.
5: Good morning. Welcome to AM. I'm Melissa Clark in Canberra, coming to you from Ngunnawal country and acknowledging other custodians. The United States has released the official text of the agreement reached with Iran following mounting pressure for it to be made public. The preliminary agreement, aimed at ending the war and opening the Strait of Hormuz, is set to be signed in Switzerland on Friday, local time. North America correspondent Lauren Day is in Washington. Lauren, you've read through this 14-point agreement. What are the terms that stood out?
1: Well, it was a bit surprising when we jumped on this briefing with senior US officials today, and they just started reading out the full text of this MOU point by point. But in short, it declares an immediate and permanent ceasefire on all fronts, including Lebanon, which is really important. It commits the parties to 60 days of negotiations, although that's extendable with mutual consent. And Donald Trump's already saying that that deadline is not hard and fast, and we know just how rubbery deadlines can be for the president. It lifts the US naval blockade within 30 days and reopens the Strait of Hormuz toll-free for 60 days. But interestingly, Mel, it does leave the door open for tolls to be imposed in the future, although the senior US official that was briefing us expressed confidence that that wouldn't happen. They basically said that beyond 30 days, it'll be up for the Gulf states to negotiate with Iran on how traffic will be managed. The other important things to note, it establishes a $300 billion reconstruction fund for Iran and allows Iran to immediately sell oil and fuel, waiving those sanctions and allowing them to receive revenue. It also reiterates Iran's commitment that it will not procure or develop nuclear weapons and that the parties will work together on either disposing of or diluting the stockpiled enriched nuclear material, that uranium that we've heard a lot about. But really, it leaves all of the key questions around the nuclear program to final negotiation. So there's still a long way to run in this.
5: And this MOU is still yet to be signed. What's the expected process from here?
1: Well, that signing ceremony is due to take place at a luxury resort in Switzerland on Friday, and that's when the real work begins. These negotiations are going to be extremely tough. It's worth remembering that the Obama-Iran nuclear deal took almost 2 years to negotiate, and in theory, now the US and Iran have just 60 days to reach a new one. So that's a lot of pressure on the Trump administration to get a better agreement than that deal that was struck under Obama, which they have spent a long time slamming. Interestingly, today, Donald Trump gave away a little bit about how he might handle things if these talks do fall apart. He sort of said the quiet part out loud about why it might be his vice president, J.D. Vance, and not him who is expected to sign this MOU on Friday. Have a listen.
6: This way, if it works out, I'm going to take the credit. If it doesn't work out, I'm blaming J.D. You better be careful, J.D. He's going to turn his plane around and get the hell out of here. Yeah, I like that idea. I think it's a good idea.
5: The US President Donald Trump there, and before him, our correspondent Lauren Day in Washington. One Nation leader Pauline Hanson's speech to the National Press Club yesterday has sparked a fierce backlash from her political opponents. As expected, she spoke about topics including immigration and radical Islam, whilst also indicating she wants stricter rules on abortion and questioning whether mothers should get paid parental leave. One expert says the fiery tone she struck in the address is a sign of things to come. Samantha Dick reports.
7: Pauline Hanson's speech included her usual talking points: immigration, media bias, multiculturalism, net zero, radical Islam and cost of living. But it was her comments on workers' rights that raised eyebrows.
8: Industrial relations, I can assure you, needs a complete overhaul because it's not working. Businesses also tell me you can't sack people these days. They're on their phones, they don't work, they don't turn up, they actually are lazy.
7: One key line of attack from the Labor government is that Pauline Hanson has voted against measures aimed at improving conditions for workers. During Senator Hanson's speech, a yellow banner unfurled behind her.
9: We're not doing stunts, all right?
7: Accusing her of accepting a pay rise for herself while opposing wage rises for workers. Minister for Women, Katie Gallagher, says a lot of the One Nation leader's speech was unsurprising.
3: I work in the Senate with Senator Hanson, so I've heard a lot of what she said, and it, you know, aligns with how she votes, really, in the Senate. She doesn't support working people when votes are held about wages or supporting cost of living relief.
7: Katie Gallagher says she does not support the stunt, which was orchestrated by activist group GetUp, but she says its message is accurate.
3: Every single time she's been given the opportunity to support working Australians, whether it be on wage increases or better protections at work, she's voted the other way.
7: Grilled by political journalists at the National Press Club, Pauline Hanson also indicated she's open to winding back maternity leave.
8: You do the work, you're same pay. The difference is that if women take time off and they are not paid their wages because they're not working, fair enough. Why should business pay them if they're not at work?
7: Pauline Hanson also targeted abortion rights.
8: To abort a baby the day before birth is abhorrent and disgusting. And that's what I oppose, and that's what many, you know, common sense Australians believe.
7: Tony Barry, director of political research firm Redbridge Group, says raising the issue of abortion is risky in Australian politics.
10: That is an issue which does suppress the vote. We saw that in the Queensland state election.
7: Overall, Tony Barry says the One Nation leader performed well under the spotlight at the press club and showed signs of what's to come.
10: I think at the moment in Australian politics, it's easy to enrage, but it's harder to engage. And at the moment, with 63% of Australians saying we're heading in the wrong direction, for a lot of Australian voters, Pauline Hanson is their wrecking ball. You know, she is their truth teller.
5: Tony Barry from Redbridge Group, Samantha Dick reporting. Well, it's been a few days since Australia's first win at the World Cup, but there's one soccer club in Adelaide that is still celebrating. The Northern Wolves was the first home for 20-year-old Nestori Irrinkunda, who kicked an unforgettable first goal, inspiring many local players to dream big. Reporter Sophie Holder visited the club to find out more about his journey.
11: Nestori Irrinkunda! Nestori Irrinkunda!
12: A name once chanted at a pitch in Adelaide's northern suburbs, now on everyone's lips.
13: I feel really proud, like, to know that someone as big as Nestori Irrinkunda used to play here and I play for this club. So, yeah, it's amazing.
12: That's 14-year-old Ferez Albosi, a junior player at the Northern Wolves Soccer Club, the same club where Australia's latest soccer star first played. He's now known for launching the Socceroos World Cup tournament with a spectacular goal against Turkey. The moment, broadcast on SBS.
14: Here's Nestori, great first touch. Nestori Irrinkunda! Oh my word! It's a Nestori moment in Vancouver!
12: The goal makes Irrinkunda the youngest Socceroo to score at the World Cup. His former coach, Agostino Bavoni, couldn't be prouder.
15: On the weekend when he scored that goal, actually, just a tear of joy went through the eyes that, yeah, look, he's worked so hard to get there and he's able to fulfil his dream at the national level of the World Cup.
12: Irrinkunda was born in Tanzania after his family fled war in their homeland of Burundi. They sought refuge in Australia while he was still a baby. The Northern Wolves spotted his talent at a young age, and he soon climbed through the local leagues to Adelaide United before hitting the world stage with German giants Bayern Munich and now English Championship side Watford.
15: You can do anything from anywhere, and I suppose it gives Australia one of those countries in the world where you have that opportunity that you can come here with nothing and end up playing for the country that you've moved to and be embraced.
12: Agostino Bavoni plays down his role in Irrinkunda's early development. But Irrinkunda's sister, Susanna Hamanyamana, tells a different story. She says he helped transport the family to games.
16: They also helped us, like, with our soccer fees when, like, you know, our parents couldn't afford it, and we're just so thankful, and that's why, like, we're so thankful.
12: While Irrinkunda might be recognised on the global stage now, he still goes back to his roots. When he's in Adelaide, he meets up with other Burundian boys to train. 14-year-old Joshua says he didn't know his mum was expecting such a special guest when the star showed up.
17: She said, you'll see when they come. I said, okay. So after I finished cleaning, I walked through the hallway, I looked up, and he's just right there. I was like, Nestori, how are you here?
12: Back at the club, training night has a new feeling of excitement and inspiration.
18: I just thought that this was just like a regular club.
19: Oh.
18: But now we're like actual, like, so cool.
20: Do you hope that maybe someone that you're playing with might be the next Nestori Irrinkunda?
21: Mm-hmm. Yes.
22: Definitely.
23: All of us.
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18: we're going to be the Matildas. We're going to be the new team.
5: Some of the juniors training at the Northern Wolves Football Club in Adelaide. Speaking with reporter Sophie Holder. And that's early AM for today. Just briefly in finance, watching the oil price, it is staying under that US $80 a barrel mark with Brent crude trading at $79.05. I'm Melissa Clark. It's a 6:15.
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27: Good morning. Andrew Williams here with you for a statewide rural report. Thanks for joining me this Thursday morning. Coming up shortly, you'll hear about a great southern producer who's combining her love of farming and filmmaking to help put her region in the spotlight. But first, if you look after soil microbes such as bacteria and fungus, they will improve plant health and increase production. Now, that advice comes from ag scientist Kate Myrams, who says she has proven it on her dairy farm in Victoria. And the big side effect, the big side benefit, has been decreased spending on fertiliser.
0: 6 years ago, I wouldn't have believed what's happened on our farm. If you told me that this was going to happen, I would have thought, oh, I wish. But yeah, so what's happened is we've been able to, with using seed coatings, with changing to using all of the fertiliser products that we put on are microbe friendly. So particularly we don't use any potassium chloride. We don't use superphosphate, but we still put phosphorus and potassium on. They're just in friendly forms for microbes. And we've been able to take our nitrogen use from 240 kilos of nitrogen per hectare averaged over our farm down to 20. We've been able to get our nitrogen use efficiency from somewhere around 9 kilos of feed per kilo of nitrogen applied to over 400 kilos of feed per kilo of nitrogen.
2: Nine to over 400?
0: Yes. So it's been a massive increase in the amount of feed grown for nitrogen put on. So it's really made our business resilient to nitrogen price fluctuations. But the other parts are our farm is getting better year on year. You saw we've had a 60% increase in productivity with hardly any increase in cow numbers, a little step up in cow numbers, really no big increase in input costs, no big increase in grain feeding. We've just steadily stepped up our milk production. Now, part of that is because the diet we're providing to the cows is not high in nitrates, because it's not getting granulurea on it. So it's much easier to balance that diet correctly in the rumen, and there's no energy cost of exporting the excess nitrates out through urine.
2: So you've significantly decreased your nitrogen fertiliser expenses too in amongst that. That's what you're saying, isn't it?
0: Yes. Yep, for sure.
2: Timely at the moment.
0: Yes, it's really a whole suite of things, though, that make us more resilient. One of the other things we've found is that when we irrigate, the soil's taking up twice as much water, and we can actually extend the time between irrigations out to almost double. We've actually got a new trial starting on that, so we can actually quantify the water going into the soil and what the difference in irrigation interval could be given the change in soil that we're achieving. But to me, the other part is our soils are no longer crusted on the surface. So when we get a storm like you've just experienced recently, where there's a sudden downpour, and often the season breaks with a sudden downpour, if you don't have hard crusted soil on the surface, instead of, you know, getting 2 or 3 or 5 mils in, then the crust forms and the rest runs off, we're getting a significant amount more water going straight into our soil for productivity.
27: Gippsland dairy farmer Kate Myrams speaking to Richard Hudson about the importance of looking after microbes in the soil. You can hear more from her on today's Country Hour at midday, which will feature an extended special feature on soil microbes. It'll be worth tuning in for, because when it comes to soil microbes, Kate Myrams certainly knows her stuff. Now, declining rainfall in recent years across the Wheat Belt and the state's south is driving innovation in agricultural research right here in WA. A team of scientists at Murdoch University are using biodegradable plastic spray mixes derived from microbes found across some of the more rugged areas of the state to look at ways to increase water retention in broadacre farming. Bioplastics Innovation Hub Director Dan Murphy says water consistency during early seeding is crucial for a crop's survival.
4: So we were combining our interests in farming systems and bioplastics, and we're very aware that the wheat belt is suffering from climate change. So we're in a declining rainfall zone, so less rainfall every year. But not only less rainfall, less rain at the start of the season, where we have lots of what we call false breaks. So you seed the crop, you've got your wheat seedling sitting there. It might get a little bit of rain because there's an early shower that comes through. That seedling germinates. If it doesn't get follow-up rains, obviously it's going to die. So the Smart Sprays program, to start with looking at soil application, is about water harvesting from the mounds to the furrows. So water harvesting from the interrows into where the seed is to help shift any rainfall that occurs early in the season into available water for the plant. That's instead of that rainfall coming in contact with the mound soil, being absorbed by that mound soil, but then not actually ending up in the root system of the plant. So we're trying to take very low rainfall events and make them very effective at keeping those plants alive. So really the soil spray work is about covering the mound with a hydrophobic protection, and it's not a full layer, so we're not trying to spray out on the whole mound. We're trying to cover enough of the mound, more like a spitting approach if you have it, through your spray nozzles to cause hydrophobicity that causes that water to bead and run off the mound into the furrows.
1: How much coverage do you need to achieve that?
4: So interestingly, the way hydrophobicity works and the way water is held in these sandy soils, we only need about 10 to 30% coverage. So it's really, really helpful. We're not after replacing black plastic, which is continuous and impractical in our environment. We won't go out and cover the wheat belt in black plastic. They do that in some parts of the world, and they certainly do that into horticulture. But we're after enough coverage of our spray using farm equipment, so farm nozzles, farm pressures, to allow that water to collect the rainfall into droplets that then run off into the furrows and keep those early seeds alive. And by alive, we're talking about maybe 2, 4, 6, 8 weeks, depending on the rainfall pattern before the winter rains really come in as regular rainfalls. So again, we only need a bioplastic to last for about 2 months. Then it'll just degrade, be broken down by the microbes, and those molecules become CO2, water, and new microbial cells, so completely environmentally friendly.
1: Obviously, when you've got any sort of novel technique and approach to agriculture, the first thing and maybe the most important thing that farmers are going to be listening for is, how expensive is this going to be for me to change what my operation already is to be able to, you know, facilitate a new spraying approach compared to what they already do?
4: Yeah, so that's a very good question. So we're very aware this program is funded by the GRDC, so the Grains Research and Development Corporation. So it's very much about broad acre farming. So we are very aware of the price points for that. So there's two things to it. Is if you seed a crop and you put the seed in and put the package in the ground and it germinates and dies, then you've lost that year's crop. So you get zero yield for upfront costs. So there's quite a big gain to be made in terms of security of seeding and getting those seedlings out of the ground. But we want more than that. We also, our modelling is showing that we would achieve yield increases because we're going to end up with a better seedling germination, and therefore more heads at the end of the year is what you'll be hopeful for. So all the indications in terms of APSIN modelling, which is a very common model used in Western Australia, across Australia, and all of our theory and practice behind what these sprays do suggest that we're getting better establishment, and then we would expect that establishment to go through to yield. But of course, it's early days. The program's been running for 16 months and we have only started this year with one field trial at Geraldton, with 2027 as being our major field campaign year. So we're really getting to that agronomic aspect over the next couple of years, and the first 18 months of the program has been very much about developing and designing the formulations and then bulking them up to field scale. So when we bulk up, we're talking about small scale still. We're talking about making 500 litres, but that's still a lot compared to being in a test tube in the laboratories.
27: Professor Dan Murphy is the director of the Bioplastics Innovation Hub at Murdoch University. He was speaking about new bioplastic spray tech, which can help increase water retention during seeding in broadacre farming. To hear more on the new tech, make sure you listen to today's Country Hour. It's 24 past six. Showers and drizzle over southern parts of the South West Land Division, southern goldfields, Eucla and southern interior. A chance of a shower over the northern and eastern Kimberley and the far northeastern parts of the northern interior. North interior. And morning frost possible over parts of the South West Land Division, Gascoyne, goldfields and south interior.
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27: A great southern producer says she's grateful her parents encouraged her to look beyond the farm, helping her combine it with her passion for filmmaking. Brianna Jones farms near Gardner in the Great Southern, around 470 kilometres southeast of Perth, but has also got a university degree in biology and film and screen production. She says back in 2020, when she went home to the family farm, she also worked on the set of one of WA's biggest film productions.
6: After university, I spent a year on a station up north, cattle mustering. And then after that, COVID hit and my brother and I decided to come home right at the same time. And we loved it so much, we never left. Yeah, we've been here for 6 years now, or this would be our seventh year farming. And we run a mixed operation of mostly crop and a few livestock.
3: Fantastic. And so how do you, I hear that you've worked on some pretty big screen productions.
6: Yeah, so when I first came back to the farm, I opted for a bit of off-farm work just to help with the family structure and at the time before we had a lease. And so I did a production which came to Bremer called Blueback. That's based on a Tim Winton novel. I just loved it. I was production runner predominantly on that film, as well as sort of skippering the main picture boat. So, really enjoyed that. Met a really, really lovely team of producers and the director. They were great to work with. And from there, worked on another production up north called Sweet As. And that was also really great. We got to see some awesome country up there and work with another group of really great people. Following on from that, we worked on a film down in Yelling Up called The Surfer, again with a similar crew, similar structure, and had an absolute blast. From that point on, we obtained a bit more land, a lease property, and so pretty much from that point I've been full-time on the farm.
3: Wow, what a combination, farming and working in screen.
6: Yeah, it's actually a great combo, like just getting to meet people, talk about things with people who are from all walks of life, you know, other people who have, you know, other jobs on top as well. So, yeah, it's been a really good mix.
3: And just like three totally different films as well.
6: Yeah, totally different environments for filming. You know, you've got marine up north. We were doing a lot of traversing over gorges and then Yelling Up again on the beach. So, yeah, it was all very different.
3: So what was your role again in those films?
6: So for Blueback, predominantly production runner. I also skippered the picture boat for Ryder Mitchell for Blueback. And then in the film Sweet As, I was working in the unit department, and that was the same for The Surfer in the unit department.
3: And what does that involve?
6: Well, unit department is that's sort of like your base setup, you know, putting up your big tents, driving the trucks here and there, making sure that everybody has what they need while they're on set, essentially. I would say some of the skills that I've learnt on the farm carried across really well. You know, like your driving of your trucks, driving of the boat even. You know, I've always had my skipper's ticket. Yeah, it's a very, I guess, working unit department's a very hands-on, you know, heavy lifting kind of job. So, tied over quite well. Just working in a team environment, I guess, those skills carry over.
3: And is it a team environment on the farm as well?
6: Oh, definitely. We're a family of six now. Both Aaron and I have our partners here too, so very much have to, work as a team and get along and get things done efficiently.
3: Where to from now? So predominantly farming? Any more plans for any more screen work?
6: I would love to. I guess, you know, on average a film would go for 2 months, 3 months at a time sort of thing, and then your TV series might go for a bit longer. So it is tricky juggling farm work and then being able to commit for that period of time off farm. If I could find work that worked at the right time of the year, I would definitely jump on board, but it is trickier now. I'm glad that my parents were so encouraging to go and seek work other than farming at the start, because it's, broadened my knowledge on, different aspects of things, I guess.
27: Brianna Jones farms with her family near Gardner in the Great Southern. She was speaking to Astrid Volska about combining her love of farming with filmmaking. You can read more about her passion online. Just search ABC Rural and Brianna Jones. You'll find a story Astrid and Kate Forrester wrote there. The Aussie dollar is sitting at 70 US cents. Spot gold is trading at $4,292 US dollars an ounce. That's 6,025 Aussie dollars. It's time now for local news.

0: Good morning, Brianna Melville with ABC Regional News across the Midwest, Wheatbelt, Goldfields and Esperance. WA Parliament has passed laws preventing local governments from charging rates on some mining tenements. The changes overturn a ruling by the Supreme Court last year that allowed the Shire of Mount Magnet to legally levy rates on land covered by miscellaneous licences. The legislation removes Council's ability to charge rates on miscellaneous and small prospecting licences. It also requires any rates collected from affected tenements since 2017 to be refunded within 28 days. Mount Magnet Shire President Jorgen Jensen says the outcome is disappointing, but not unexpected.
1: Most of the politicians you speak to wouldn't even know where the Shire of Mount Magnet was, which I think was a problem because they seemed to convince themselves it was only us. And as I say, it will affect pretty much every regional shire, especially north of Perth.
0: A $1 billion battery storage project planned for the Wheatbelt has received the green light from the state government. The Regional Development Assessment Panel has approved a proposal to build a battery energy storage system on a cattle grazing property at Red Gully, north of Gingin. Developed by BLT Energy One, the project will connect nearby renewable energy developments to the Southwest Integrated System, supplying power to Western Australia's main electricity grid. Construction is expected to begin next year and is forecast to create up to 150 jobs at its peak. WA One Nation leader Rob Caddies has criticised the Kalgoorlie Vanadium Battery Project in Parliament this week, calling for a focus on baseload power. The Vanadium Battery Project is a $150 million 50-megawatt battery funded by the state that aims to stabilise the region's power infrastructure. It is scheduled to be completed by 2029. Mr Caddies says that projects like the battery are a waste of money.
2: $150 million for a vanadium battery in Kalgoorlie, an unproven experiment paid for by the taxpayer, paid for by you. Australia sits on around a quarter of our world's known uranium reserves. Labor won't let us mine it. One Nation's position is simple. We back cheap, reliable baseload power.
0: A regional legal service has welcomed major reforms to WA's social housing waitlist, but says more should be done to address problems with maintenance, overcrowding and a lack of housing stock. The changes expected to be implemented in 2028 require applications to be assessed on 5 criteria, including medical conditions and cultural considerations, to prioritise those with the greatest need. CEO of Kimberley Community Legal Services, Matthew Panai, says the new rules are a start, but much more needs to change.
3: We've had a severe shortage of housing across the Kimberley region that doesn't meet the needs of our community for a very long time. I think we've got one of the longest housing wait times in the state, as well as the highest rates of overcrowding in the state as well.
0: The Shire of Esperance has received $40,000 to upgrade CCTV infrastructure in the town. 35 local governments have received grants through the state initiative to combat criminal and antisocial behaviour. The Shire's Matthew Walker says upgrades will target 2 streets, Dempster and Andrew Street, and will take about 6 months to roll out.
4: So the plan is to upgrade at 2 locations the cameras that we've already got on our network to be better quality and also look at the number plate recognition. So provide a bit more definition in some areas that have been identified and, look at the number plate recognition that feeds into the state system.
0: And Indigenous Corporation says the latest round of state government grants for Aboriginal Ranger programs will allow it to continue fire prevention work. The Indigenous Desert Alliance received around $5 million over 4 years to continue ranger programs in the Goldfields Esperance region. CEO Samantha Murray says the funding helps to secure the work the organisation has started.
5: It means something pretty great, actually. It means that ranger teams in the southern desert parts of WA will get to continue. We get to continue the fire program and work that we have already done with them through a previous successful grant, and we get to continue that and deepen that program.
0: And a Kalgoorlie gold miner plans to build a 10-kilometre-long pipeline on the Hampton Hill Pastoral Station to discharge hypersaline groundwater into a mothballed open pit. The Black Cat Syndicate has applied to discharge groundwater for 5 years at a rate of 50 litres a second.
6: A daily dose of Dana Hamilton. across the Midwest, Wheatbelt, Goldfields and Esperance on the ABC.
7: Good morning. Hope your morning is off to a wonderful start. Thank you for joining me this morning. Now, coming up on the program, earlier this month, the government allocated $50 million to Aboriginal Ranger programs across the state. Later, we'll hear from one Goldfields group which has received a grant and what that means to them. In breaking news just over an hour ago as well, the President of the United States and Iran have officially signed a memorandum of understanding aimed at ending the war and opening the Strait of Hormuz. We will get those details to you next. In the Big Three, the biggest three stories that you need to know waking up this morning. Right now, straight into your music, we're going back to the 80s with Swing Out Sister. This is Breakout. Happy Thursday.

0: 21 minutes away from 7 o'clock on the ABC Midwest and Wheatbelt. You're on Midwest Wheatbelt, Goldfields and Esperance this morning. You're on with Dana Hamilton. That is Breakout Swing Out Sister. Glenn Barnden from the Mornings Program across the Midwest and Wheatbelt joins us. Hello.
1: G'day, Dana. How are you going this morning?
0: Really well. Did you get stuck into the State of Origin game last night?
1: Well, I tried to, Dana. I must admit, I did have a look. I kept flicking over to see what was going on in the final scores. And it was good to see that now it comes down to the decider, which is wonderful. There was 90,000 plus people there at the MCG last night, which is a record.
0: So yeah, that's pretty massive.
1: It's a pretty big thing. So now, you know, the Blues won the first one, the Maroons won the second one, and now we come down to the decider. So very exciting.
0: Hang on, but you told me something off air this morning. You couldn't even get through the game.
1: No, I couldn't get through the game because I don't understand the game. It's a bit unfair because I just do not understand the game, but I enjoyed it.
0: This is the first time in sport where I could teach you. The first time in any sport ever, I think I could teach you a thing or two.
1: When the decider comes around, we might have to watch it together.
0: There we go. Oh, what an invitation.
1: And you can tell me what's happening.
0: Great. Yeah. I'll provide all the snacks.
1: Yeah.
0: No, the only reason that I know, being a Melbourne girl, I never grew up around the NRL, but because when I moved to New South Wales, it was all that anybody talked about. So to be able to get along with people at the pub, you have to know what's going on.
1: Yeah, I know, you know, New South Wales people and Queensland people take it very, very seriously.
0: So seriously.
1: Yes, yeah, and that's fair. That's fair. We would do the same if it was a
0: AFL.
1: West Australian, South Australian game, West Australia, Victoria game when it comes to AFL. So, yeah, I can understand that, but I'm just saying I wasn't brought up with the game and
0: but
1: I
0: also,
1: don't really particularly
0: let's
1: understand
0: be honest,
1: it.
0: AFL's much more elegant as a game. They're not running into each other. They're running away from each
1: other.
0: There
1: seems to be a little bit more,
0: smarter
1: interaction and a little bit more flair, doesn't there?
0: I think so too. All right, let's take a look at your weather around the region.
2: Weather.
0: For the Gascoyne today, a sunny one, a chance of fog in the south early this morning, patches of frost in the southeast early this morning as well, winds looking like light, becoming southeasterly 15 to 25 kilometres an hour in the morning. For Meekatharra today, sunny, a top of 15. For Mount Magnet, cloud clearing 14 and 15 cloud clearing for Yolgoo.
1: Looking at the central west, partly cloudy, the chance of fog early this morning, mainly inland, light winds becoming east to southeasterly, 15 to 20 kilometres an hour in the morning, then becoming light in the early afternoon. Badgingarra today, mostly sunny and 15, partly cloudy and 15 for Carnamar, 18 and cloud clearing for Dongra, mostly sunny and 17 for Eneabba, Geraldton partly cloudy and 18, Durian Bay 17, mostly sunny, 20, Kalbarri mostly sunny, sunny for Moora and 15, Morowa partly cloudy and 16, Mullawar partly cloudy and 16, and Northampton today mostly sunny and 18.
0: For the central wheat belt today, partly cloudy, patches of frost early this morning with a chance of fog in the northeast early this morning as well. Light winds becoming south to southeasterly 15 to 20 kilometres an hour in the morning, then becoming light in the early afternoon. For Beacon today, partly cloudy, looks like partly cloudy across the whole region. Beacon is 13, Cunderdin 15, 14 for Del Wallonew, 15 for Dowran and Kalabarran. Meriden is 14 along with Muckambooden, 15 for Northam, Wongan Hills and York with some frost about in York today as well.
1: In the Goldfields, cloudy, slight chance of showers in the south, near zero chance elsewhere. Winds south to southwesterly, 20 to 30 kilometres an hour, becoming light in the evening. Coolgardie today, cloudy in 13, Kalgoorlie cloudy in 14, Kambalda and Laverton also cloudy in 14, mostly sunny in 13 for Leinster. Leonora is partly cloudy and 14, Norseman cloudy and 14, and Wiluna 15 and sunny.
0: For the southeast coastal region today, for you it's looking cloudy with a high chance of showers in the south, medium chance elsewhere. Winds southwesterly 25 to 35 kilometres an hour. For Esperance today, showers increasing 16. For Hopetoun, showers in winds easing at 16. For Ravensthorpe, a shower or two 15 and a shower or two and 15 for Salmon Gums as well. For the warnings, it looks like a strong wind warning for the Esperance and Eucalypt coasts today. Now let's take a look at the biggest three stories that you need to know waking up this morning. This one broke just about an hour ago. An agreement, Glenn, has been reached between the US and Iran.
1: Yes, the President of the United States and Iran have officially signed a memorandum of understanding aimed at ending the war and reopening the Straits of Hormuz. The agreement has been due to be signed at an official ceremony in Switzerland on Friday, but the White House and Iranian state media have confirmed it has all been signed early. Earlier today, in a briefing with the journalists, including the ABC, a senior US official read out the full text of the 14-point document. The agreement says the Straits of Hormuz will be toll-free for 60 days, but leaves open the possibility that tolls could be imposed in the future, although a senior US official expressed confidence that wouldn't happen. It also includes a $300 billion reconstruction funding for Iran, but the US official says this does not mean America will be financially involved. And the document reiterates Iran's commitment that it will not procure or develop nuclear weapons, but leaves the key question around the nuclear program to final negotiations.
0: Our second story that you need to know waking up this morning, you might have seen yesterday, Pauline Hanson was at the National Press Club. Glenn, what do we know?
1: After 3 decades in Australian politics, Pauline Hanson has given her first address to the National Press Club. And yesterday we saw the One Nation leader not take aim at a particular political party, but rather the broader collection of Australian institutions, governments, the media, bureaucracies. She says they stopped listening to ordinary Australians years ago. And political reporter Sarah Tomeska has more.
3: It's been a mixed response to what was a very wide-ranging speech. Normally these addresses go for 30 minutes. Pauline Hanson spoke for nearly 50. There were many different issues canvassed. Obviously, she called for the end of multiculturalism and the establishment of a monoculture, and also an overhaul of workers' rights. Now, Finance Minister Katie Gallagher says that on the issues of immigration and multiculturalism, these views aren't surprising. They're in line broadly with the views Pauline Hanson has expressed for the last 30 years. But a major political attack line for Labor is One Nation's comments on workers. She said industrial relations needs a complete overhaul because it's not working. Businesses tell me you can't sack people these days. They're on their phones. They don't want to work. They don't turn up. They're actually lazy. So you can see already on social media, union movements and Labor MPs jumping on those comments. One of the particular elements in Australia that Pauline Hanson took issue with was the fact that 23% of Australians, nearly one in four of us, speak a language other than English at home. She questioned whether that was really what Australia wanted or needed. Her recent recruit, Barnaby Joyce, former Nationals MP, was asked about this last night on 7:30 and I think sought to clarify the party's position.
4: The issue is you have to be able to speak English for both the engagement of yourself with the Australian culture, the Australian people, the Australian economy, and we have to be able to hear you in English to understand you, and for likewise, our engagement with the person coming to Australia.
3: So the other statistic Pauline Hanson drew on was that 872,000 people reported that they don't speak English. Well, of course, if 23% of Australians speak another language other than English, that's about 6.7 million people, meaning the vast majority do speak English and another language, and they speak both well. The reaction to this in the public is unknown. We know that One Nation's popularity has surged in recent times. On a primary vote basis, Pauline Hanson is outpolling both Labor and the Coalition.
0: That is political reporter Sarah Tomeska there. Our final story for the biggest three you need to know waking up this morning. There are new flights travelling halfway across the world.
1: Yes, after much speculation, Dana Qantas has revealed details of its plans to fly the world's longest air route. And ABC reporter Alison Chow is at Sydney Airport with the details.
5: It is a momentous announcement from Qantas. Non-stop flights between Sydney and London are set to take off from October next year. And if it happens, it will become the longest non-stop commercial flight in the world, taking around 21 hours. But this project is a major gamble for the airline. It's costing billions of dollars in aircraft and cabin upgrades and research into passenger health for these ultra long haul flights. But yesterday in France, the CEO of Qantas, Vanessa Hudson, unveiled the first of 12 jets that have been specifically ordered for this journey, the specialized A350 aircraft from Airbus. And it has an extra fuel tank. And these planes are designed to fly for up to 22 hours with 238 passengers on board. And this announcement is part of Qantas's Project Sunrise, which was unveiled back in 2017. And it's designed to aim for these types of ultra long haul flights between Australia's east coast and major cities like New York and London. But this first aircraft delivery from Airbus is occurring 5 years behind schedule, and that's due to COVID impacts and supply chain delays. Now, there's also no word yet on the price tag for this ultra long haul flight between Sydney and London, but for premium cabins, prices could be around 20% higher. So the airline will have a tough job to convince passengers to pay more to avoid layovers and to feel comfortable on that extra long flight.
0: The ABC reporter Alison Xiao there at Sydney Airport. That's exciting news, Glenno. That is a really long flight.
1: Yeah, 21 hours from Sydney, but I think you can do it from Perth for 17 hours. And, you know, I think 17 hours is not too bad.
0: Well, it just takes me back to my old pa travelled from the Netherlands to New Zealand, where he settled after he was only 21, and he settled after the Second World War. And when he took a flight to be able, he had like $50 in his pocket. He had his passport. I think they did the stint in about 7, 8, or 9 legs to be able to get from Europe to New Zealand. So the fact that we can go halfway around the world in one leg is astounding to me.
1: Yeah, and it suits some people. Of course, some people need to get off, they believe, and, you know, like break it up, which is fine. But I think if you can do 17 hours, you've got the job done. And you don't have to wait around airports for three hours, and you don't have to change planes. Just go on the one plane and everything's there.
0: And I wonder if it impacts whether you're more or less jet-lagged if you get it all done in one. Because I think the getting on and off is the time. I mean, it's such a privileged conversation we're having. But the getting on and off is the bit that makes you tired, isn't it?
1: I think so. And the waiting around. I think the actual waiting around, waiting in airports, you know, for the 2 or 3 hour changeover. Mm. Sometimes you need that because the airports are big and takes a long time to get from one place to another, and you need that time, and you can have a shower or do whatever needs to be done and get on with it.
0: And I think people who are living in regionals appreciate just how long haul you have to go if you have to travel from a regional location to Perth
1: That's the thing, you know, like people who travel from Carnarvon to Perth, for example, they do it in 10 or 11 hours and they do it often, and they're used to that long haul. And we know farmers and truckers and miners are used to working long hours, long days. So a 12-hour, 14-hour stint in a plane.
0: Just an average Tuesday.
1: Just an ordinary day, isn't it?
0: That is the biggest three stories that you need to know waking up this morning. I want to play an extra special song for you. This one is by Prince. Now, it's called Stone, and it was a previously unreleased song recorded by Prince back in 1995. So it's from his upcoming posthumous album. It's called Timeless, and it's coming out on the 28th of August. It's featuring rare and unreleased vault recordings between 77 and 2016. Here it is, Prince with Stone on the ABC Midwest Wheatbelt Goldfields and

0: Origin last night, Glenno and I were just talking about whether you can actually get into rugby league. Do you enjoy watching it as much as AFL? We're a bit spoiled for choice at the moment. We've got the World Cup on with the soccer. We've got the T20 Women's World Cup on at the moment in the cricket that's happening at Lords all the way up until the 5th of July. So we kind of can watch whatever we want at the moment, especially if you have those channels that play all different kinds of sport. One sport that I'm absolutely obsessed with when it comes round is watching the Australian Open. For 2 weeks straight, I'll be glued to the TV when I go home from work, and I love sitting down and watching those matches. But I'd love to know your hierarchy on the text line. Is it AFL first, and then maybe you'll dabble in a bit of cricket when it's around and you really can't get into your NRL? I'd love to know, what do you love watching and what can't you stand when it comes to sport? 0448 922 604 is our text line this morning. Now, overnight, there was a fire in Spencersbrook in the Shire of Northam. So there was a structure on fire on Rose Terrace with potentially dangerous smoke being blown in a southeasterly direction. What we know, it was being blown in a direction towards Spencersbrook town site, which is not great. The advice is to stay inside closed doors and windows. We will update you when we do hear more. But if you do require any assistance, the SES line is always open, 132 500. And if you want updates on this, you can jump on the Department of Fire and Emergency Services on the website. They have alerts for there. So just maybe keep out of the area. Last we heard, Rose Terrace is actually closed. They recommend that you motorists avoid the area if you can. So that's Rose Terrace in Spencersbrook in the Shire of Northam.
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0: Coming up after your 7 o'clock news, we've got your 10-minute bulletin on the way, but we'll find out. Early this month, the government allocated $50 million to Aboriginal ranger programs across the state. After seven, we're going to hear from one Goldfields group, which received a grant and what it actually means to them. That is all on the way. A little bit of Buddy Holly to get us there.

0: In this bulletin, the First Australian speaks about his experience on board the Hentavirus-hit cruise ship, a peace deal signed between the US and Iran. The Journalists' Union strongly criticises Pauline Hanson, and England makes an impressive start to the Football World Cup. Good morning, Tony Carr with ABC News. First Australian to speak about their experience on board the Hentavirus-hit cruise ship has detailed their time in quarantine in an exclusive interview with the ABC. Samantha Girling reports.
1: There were four Australian citizens and one permanent resident on board the MV Hondius when an outbreak of the deadly Hentavirus was detected. They were repatriated, along with one New Zealander, to Western Australia, where they've been required to spend 6 weeks at a quarantine centre near Perth. 82-year-old Peter Marsh says they've been well looked after, but he's looking forward to heading home.
2: Well, a big hug from my wife. Getting a haircut, well, it's something that needs to be done.
1: The six people at the Bullsbrook quarantine facility are due to fly home to Queensland and New South Wales on Tuesday.
0: The Royal Australian and New Zealand College of Psychiatrists says families and young people have been let down by a lack of progress in WA on youth mental health reform.

0: form, Callum Lidlow reports.
1: Following the suicide of a 13-year-old girl moments after she left an appointment at a mental health clinic in 2020, the state government promised an overhaul of the youth mental health system. It committed to all 32 recommendations produced by a subsequent report. The Mental Health Commission, which leads the reforms effort, told Parliament in May it had so far completed 5 recommendations. The Auditor General has found just 1 recommendation has actually been implemented. A spokesperson for the college's WA branch says reactive leadership and a lack of transparency are hampering reforms which are urgently needed. The state government says it accepts progress has been slow and has promised to redouble its efforts.
0: The presidents of the US and Iran have officially signed a memorandum of understanding aimed at ending the war in the Middle East a day earlier than expected. North America correspondent Lauren Day reports.
2: There was a lot of anticipation around this MOU that's just been signed by the president. And finally today, some senior US officials briefed reporters, including the ABC, and they read out the entire text of this MOU. In short, it declares an immediate and permanent ceasefire on all fronts, and that includes Lebanon, importantly. It commits the parties to 60 days of negotiations extendable with mutual consent. And Donald Trump has already said that he doesn't see that as a hard deadline. It lifts the US naval blockade within 30 days and reopens the Strait of Hormuz toll-free for 60 days.
0: Meanwhile, fighting has continued between Israel and Hezbollah in Lebanon. Here's Middle East correspondent Matthew Doran.
3: The conflict in southern Lebanon has calmed down considerably in recent days, but it hasn't stopped altogether. Lebanese media has reported fresh Israeli strikes on towns and villages across the south, and the Israeli military says at least 5 soldiers were injured when attacked by explosive Hezbollah drones. Warning sirens also rang out across some northern Israeli communities after drone launches. The first part of the deal between the US and Iran details there needs to be an immediate end to fighting across the region, including Lebanon, so the ongoing hostility could cause problems for the agreement holding up. Matthew Doran, ABC News, Jerusalem.
0: The union representing journalists has called Pauline Hanson bitter and unprofessional after her address to the National Press Club yesterday. Isabella Tolhurst reports.
4: In her speech, One Nation leader Pauline Hanson took aim at the media, vowing to axe the SBS and withdraw funding for the ABC and ban particular outlets from attending her press conferences. When Guardian journalist Sarah Martin asked a question during the Q&A segment, Senator Hanson attacked her, calling her trashy and accusing her of bashing One Nation. The Media, Entertainment and Arts Alliance say Senator Hanson's actions are an assault on the freedom of press and stand in stark contrast with her remarks that she welcomes media scrutiny on her party, its people and its policies.
0: A global report that includes Australian data shows a sharp rise in job advertisements requiring skills in artificial intelligence. National Work reporter Bronwyn Herbert with more.
5: The report produced by consultancy firm PwC has found the number of Australian job ads mentioning AI skills has doubled over the past year. The findings suggest the bar is rising for graduates, with employers expecting more advanced job-ready skills from the outset. Chief Economist Amy Lomas.
6: Elevating the skills that employers are looking for in graduate roles.
5: She cautions the data reflects what employers say they want rather than confirmed hiring. The findings suggest a two-track labour market, with AI making some jobs more complex and others more automated.
0: A key energy regulator has called for an end to complicated power prices, saying bills should be radically simplified for consumers. Energy reporter Daniel Mercer has the story.
7: Across Australia's eastern seaboard, millions of customers have been shifted onto variable and often complex power prices amid the rollout of smart meters. The Australian Energy Market Commission is calling for an end to the complexity, saying the market has become too difficult for consumers to navigate. Chair Anna Collier says paying for power should be no more complicated than buying a carton of milk.
8: Everything that we buy has a complex supply chain sitting behind it, but you don't see them.
7: Ms Collier says retailers should also be forced to notify loyal customers who are overpaying.
0: Consumer advocates are calling on the federal court to impose a massive penalty on HSBC Bank for allegedly failing to protect its customers from a spoofing scam. National Consumer Affairs reporter Michael Atkin has more.
9: The scam used text messages to trick HSBC customers into thinking their bank accounts had been compromised. Court documents show almost 1,000 customers lost $23 million over 4 years. Corporate regulator ASIC is suing the bank, alleging it failed to adequately protect its customers. Stephanie Tonkin from the Consumer Action Law Centre claims the bank gaslit its customers and the court needs to send a message.
10: So a penalty in the hundreds of millions of dollars, I think, will serve as an appropriate penalty.
9: HSBC declined an interview, saying it was unable to comment while the case was ongoing.
0: The BBC will reportedly cut 550 jobs and close some programs as part of cost-saving plans under its new Director General, with television channels and radio networks also under review. The report from The Telegraph says staff will be told soon whether their programs are affected, with the cuts forming part of wider plans to reduce around 2,000 jobs over 3 years, with the BBC's news division expected to be hit hardest. In sport, England has defeated Croatia 4-2 in their opening game at Soccer's World Cup in Dallas. Earlier, Portugal was held to a 1-1 draw by the Democratic Republic of Congo in Houston. David Mark reports.
11: The fifth-ranked team in world football, Portugal, would have expected to easily account for the Democratic Republic of Congo, who are 46th. Portugal scored early, but their opponents hit back with an equaliser late in the first half. Portugal's superstar Cristiano Ronaldo, playing in his sixth World Cup, was unable to have an impact on the game, sending two shots wide. In California, the Socceroos have trained behind closed doors ahead of their game with the United States on Saturday morning. David Mark, ABC Sport, Oakland.
0: Now with other sport, here's Jared Coote.
12: Queensland has squared Rugby League State of Origin series at one game each, with an impressive 44-24 win in Game 2 at the MCG before a record Origin crowd of more than 91,500. Down 12-8 at halftime, the Maroons produced a superb second half, crossing for 6 tries to set up a series decider in Brisbane on July 8. Queensland captain Cameron Munster was full of praise for his team after the disappointment of Game 1, where they surrendered a 20-point lead.
13: We always knew we had it in us. We've got so much belief in this group and this team. And I'm so proud that we got the job done tonight. Far out. How good's rugby league?
12: Australia has thrashed Bangladesh by 9 wickets in Leeds to remain undefeated at the Women's T20 Cricket World Cup. A superb bowling performance from the Australians restricted Bangladesh to just 8 for 77 from its 20 overs. In response, George Vole blasted 45 not out from just 32 balls to reach the target in the 10th over.
0: And Australia's men's cricket team has beaten Bangladesh by 4 wickets in the opening match of a 3-game T20 series in Chattagram. Debutant Joel Davies took 3 wickets as Australia bowled Bangladesh out for 131. Cooper Connolly was the standout with the bat, finishing with 47 from 27 balls as the visitors reached the target with 10 balls to spare. WA's weather: showers and drizzle over southern parts of the southwest land division, southern goldfields, Eucla and southern interior, more frequent about the south coast. In Perth, a mostly sunny day with a forecast top of 17, the outlook partly cloudy tomorrow 18, partly cloudy on Saturday 19 and then a possible shower on Sunday 18. Currently in Perth, it's 3.2 degrees. 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
15: Good morning. Welcome to your Thursday morning. A pleasure to have you along for the ride. Taking a quick look at your weather this morning for Geraldton today, partly cloudy, a top of 18. Tomorrow, mostly sunny and 19. For Northam, partly cloudy today, 15. Morning frost about tomorrow, partly cloudy and 17. Dale Wallinu today, sunny and 14. Partly cloudy tomorrow and 15. For Kalgoorlie today, cloudy and 14. Cloudy and 15 tomorrow. And for Esperance, it looks like showers increasing today, a top of 16 and a shower or two tomorrow, a top of 17. Keep in mind that today there is a strong wind warning for the Esperance Coast and the Eucla Coast today. So round 9 of the state's Aboriginal Ranger program has allocated over $50 million to Indigenous corporations across the state, including 8 groups in the Goldfields Esperance region. One of the biggest grants was $5 million over 4 years and went to Indigenous went to Indigenous Desert to continue their existing ranger programs in the state's southeast. So CEO Samantha Murray, who is a Yilka Yongutha Noongar woman, spoke to the ABC reporter Nicholas Ward about what the funding will mean for their work.
16: It means something pretty great, actually. It means that ranger teams in the southern desert parts of WA will get to continue. We get to continue the fire program and work that we have already done with them through a previous successful grant, and we get to continue that and deepen that program.
17: So this was for the Sustain Fund, I believe. So it's supporting existing ranger groups. Could you tell me about the ranger groups that the IDA organises at the moment?
16: So IDA in general supports quite a lot of ranger teams across the desert. In Western Australia, majority of the ranger teams that we support in our whole membership, half of them are based in Western Australia. And the ranger teams that are based in the southern deserts, there'll probably be around 170 rangers that'll be trained and supported through this program.
17: I believe the Indigenous Desert Alliance covers quite a large patch of land. You go through the Northern Territory, WA, and to South Australia, is that correct?
16: Yeah, that's right. We considered roughly one-third of Australia desert area. That's arid and semi-arid country, and it's also considered desert from a cultural point of view. So if you were to draw a big circle in the middle of Australia and the ranger teams in that space, that's the groups that we support.
17: And it must be quite challenging organising groups across such a massive area of land.
16: Yeah, fair bit of petrol.
17: And so in the Goldfields Esperance region, is any of this money going towards ranger groups in those areas?
16: Yes, there's groups in the Goldfields that we will support who are starting their fire journey, and we'll get support through this fire program. And there's a lot of, we like to support connection and exchanges and visits with each amongst the ranger teams in that area. So there are rangers within the Goldfields area that will be supported and trained and facilitated cultural visits and sites through this program in the Goldfields area.
17: So speaking of culture, obviously a big part of the WA's program is about maintaining that sort of cultural tradition, cultural attachment. How do ranger groups maintaining their cultural practices fit in with national frameworks when it comes to conservation?
16: We're always a team desert rangers here at IDA. The reality is rangers, especially desert rangers out there, do so much more important work. Their roles are made of, you know, cultural outcomes, but also provide environmental outcomes, not just for desert area, but for, you know, the nation and on an international scale. So something like the investment into this fire program, and fire is really important from a cultural point of view, but also an environmental point of view. Right wave fire burning helps to prevent so many different, negative sort of impacts on country and biodiversity. So through this program, it's not only hitting cultural outcomes of applying fire in a culturally right way, but it also is going to hit those environmental outcomes and protect that habitat and biodiversity out there by applying fire in the right way to protect from things like bushfires.
17: Could you elaborate a bit on how the fire program is going to work?
16: So the deliverables of this fire program, just putting out, some stats out there, that will be more than 60 visits to cultural sites, maintaining that connection to country and assisting culture and assisting on country planning for fire. We will have support aerial burning operations. It will support numerous engagement activities with ranger teams to make sure that we're, planning and working the fire burning program the right way. We'll have quite a few on country ground burning operations. There'll be a couple hundred thousand hectares of fire management that will be occurring. We will be training up rangers through incendiary machines, so there'll be some formal training and professional development. And we also have workshops where we bring together groups that are part of the program to work together and also work with each other on burning for country. So it's a really big connected program that's going to have a lot of professional development, a lot of cultural aspects, and a lot of right way fire going out into the country in that area.
17: And is that training, is that with DFES or is that internal?
16: Internal, and IDA works with also consultants experienced people to come in and help with that training as well.
17: When you're setting up the ranger programs, how does the training take place?
16: The training, it would depend. With the fire, we try and do as much as we can on country. We think it's, being place-based is really important, going out to communities and working with rangers to map out that work and also to provide training in that way. We'll really try our best to provide that training and professional development out in country as possibly as we can, and also whilst also doing the work as much as we can in a safe and expert way. So I'm really trying to work it around where the rangers are and what comfortable levels they have for where they want to do that learning.
17: And is there more that you wish happened on a state level to support these programs?
16: I mean, we'd always, you know, always want to do more of this good work and more of the good programs, and always want to support Ranger teams to always do more. So it's a bit of a tricky question to respond, because we always want to get out in country more and always want to go on Ranger trips and do more Ranger work and support. So it's always a good sign when this happens, and we're always open and wanting that support to continue with Ranger teams in doing this hard work that they do.
17: Just going back to grants, do you have future plans for expanding?
16: Not so much, I suppose, expanding, but again, we are a member-based organisation and we have to work with the Ranger teams and their country for what they want. So, I mean, if it comes around to, round 10 and the groups are wanting us to continue the fire program in certain ways or aspects, I mean, that's what we're here for. We're here to support what the groups want. And so, again, if there's an opportunity and members want us to continue with this fire program, we'll do it again.
15: That's Samantha Murray, the CEO of Indigenous Desert Alliance, talking to the ABC's Nicholas Ward about the ongoing Ranger programs.
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15: 17 minutes past 7 on the ABC Midwest Wheatbelt Goldfields in Esperance. You're on with Dana Hamilton this morning. Keep your text messages coming through. If you are from the Goldfields in Esperance region, our number is exactly the same as the one that you would usually have, 0448 922 604. So don't worry about any changes there. We do have a text message through from Sean from Geraldton. Dana and Glenn, the fog is around Gerrards this morning, especially out near Nungaloo, so make sure people are driving safely. Thank you so much for that one, Sean. Really appreciate the messages. And like I said, 0448 922 604. Our phone lines are always open. We're going to be touching base with the Bureau of Meteorology next to find out what is going on weather-wise today. Looking like it's clearing up to be a blue sky day in Geraldton outside my studio with some beautiful oranges with the sunrise. This is the Eagles. Back to the 70s, life in the fast lane. That's how we're feeling for a Thursday.

0: The Eagles. Life in the Fast Lane. At 22 minutes past 7 on the ABC Midwest Wheatbelt, Goldfields and Esperance, you're on with Dana Hamilton this morning. That is from an album from the Eagles, Hotel California, which sold over 30 million copies in the mid-70s. Absolutely incredible stuff.
1: Weather.
0: Let's check in with the Bureau. We've got Rob Laurie, duty forecaster, with us. Good morning.
2: Yes, good morning.
0: What is it looking like? It looks a little drier around most of our region today. What are we looking like? Let's start in the Goldfields.
2: Yeah, look, it's looking a bit cloudy for the Goldfields. A bit drier, absolutely. That rain has really eased off for the Goldfields and the Esperance kind of area. We do continue to have a strong wind warning down on the Esperance and Nuclear Coast, but it has dried off, but it does remain fairly cool and overcast for many of those eastern areas around the Goldfields and Esperance.
0: What are we looking like in the Midwest and Wheatbelt? Same thing. It looks like there's not really much rain about today.
2: No, not much rain at all. So a little bit less cloudy across the central Wheatbelt and Midwest. We have had just a very small amount of rainfall over the last 24 hours. Lancelin 0.6, Three Springs 0.4. So not a lot in the gauge, and we probably don't expect much rain at all really today. And it's probably not even all that cloudy over that way. So a bit of cloud around, but improving conditions. The sun will come out a bit more for Geraldton. We're actually 18 degrees today, but excuse me. But getting up to 22 degrees by Sunday and fine conditions. Might get a little bit of cloud on the weekend as a very weak cold front moves through, but I'm not expecting any showers. We're not expecting any showers for the Midwest, Central Wheatbelt, or the Goldfields from that system. We do have something, a bit of a front maybe, poking its head out there mid-next week, late next week. So fingers crossed for that one.
0: I do want to ask you, it did feel in Geraldton a little bit warmer to me this morning, Rob. Does this mean with the winter solstice is happening on Sunday, are things still going to get chillier into the rest of June and July? Or is it, you know, the temperatures rising from here? It feels like we haven't really hit the middle of winter yet.
2: No, absolutely. So with the solstice on the around the 21st, it certainly is the shortest day. So that, you know, you might start to notice the sun coming up a little bit earlier. But look, it's warming on a bit of a warming trend this week, just because of the weather systems that we've got. So for Geraldton, getting up to 22 on Sunday with an overnight minimum of 10. So a little bit warmer. However, what we find is the really cold temperatures tend to be about 6 weeks after the solstice. So, like the longest day for the summer solstice is December 21. We tend to find the warmest weather is about 6 weeks later in late January, February. So same deal for winter. So still plenty of cool weather to come yet.
0: That's really interesting. I didn't know that. We're speaking with Rob Laurie from the Bureau of Meteorology. Thank you so much for getting us across the latest, my friend.
2: Thanks for having me.
0: Wonderful. Let's get into some Michael Bolton this morning. How can we be lovers on the ABC, Midwest, Wheatbelt, Goldfields and Esperance? With Dana Hamilton this morning. There was a little bit of an earthquake. We'll get you across those details next.

How Can We Be Lovers on the ABC Midwest Wheatbelt Goldfields and Esperance. You're on with Dana Hamilton this morning. Thank you so much for joining me. There was a bit of an earthquake in the Goldfields region last night, sort of sitting east of Esperance between Cape Legrand National Park and Cape Arid National Park. It was a 3.1 and started at about 5:36 yesterday night. Right now, we are heading to your local newsroom. It's 7:30.

0: Good morning. This is ABC News across the Midwest, Wheatbelt, Goldfields and Esperance. I'm Brianna Melville. WA Parliament has passed laws preventing local governments from charging rates on some mining tenements. The changes were introduced last year after the Supreme Court ruled the Shire of Mount Magnet could levy rates on land covered by miscellaneous licences. The new legislation removes council's ability to charge rates on miscellaneous and small prospecting licences. It also requires any rates collected from affected tenements to be, since 2017, to be refunded. Mount Magnet Shire President Jorgen Jensen says the outcome is disappointing but not unexpected.
1: Most of the politicians you speak to wouldn't even know where the Shire of Mount Magnet was, which I think was a problem because they seemed to convince themselves it was only us. And as I say, it will affect pretty much every regional shire, especially north of Perth.
0: A $1 billion battery storage project planned for the Wheatbelt has received the green light from the state government. The Regional Development Assessment Panel has approved a proposal to build a battery energy storage system on a cattle grazing property at Red Gully, north of Gingin. Developed by BLT Energy One, the project will connect nearby renewable energy developments to the Southwest Integrated System, supplying power to Western Australia's main electricity grid. Construction is expected to begin next year and is forecast to create up to 150 jobs at its peak. WA One Nation leader Rob Caddies has criticised the Kalgoorlie Vanadium Battery Project in Parliament this week, calling for a focus on baseload power. The Vanadium Battery Project is a $150 million 50-megawatt battery funded by the state that aims to stabilise the region's power infrastructure. It is scheduled to be completed by 2029. Mr Caddies says that projects like the battery are a waste of money.
2: $150 million for a vanadium battery in Kalgoorlie, an unproven experiment paid for by the taxpayer, paid for by you. Australia sits on around a quarter of our world's known uranium reserves. Labor won't let us mine it. One Nation's position is simple. We back cheap, reliable baseload power.
0: In national politics, Environment Minister Murray Watt has hit out at Pauline Hanson after she declared she wanted to end multiculturalism. The One Nation leader appeared before the National Press Club yesterday, where she called for a monocultural society. Senator Watt says Australia is the most successful multicultural nation in the world.
3: Australia is a different place to what it was when Pauline Hanson was first elected to a parliament 30 years ago. It's a good thing for Australia that we have people from so many cultures all uniting behind the Australian flag and the Australian way of life.
0: Back home, the Shire of Esperance has received $40,000 to upgrade CCTV infrastructure in the town. 35 local governments have received grants through a state initiative to combat criminal and antisocial behaviour. The Shire's Matthew Walker says upgrades will target two streets, Dempster and Andrew Street, and will take about 6 months to roll out.
4: So the plan is to upgrade at two locations the cameras that we've already got on our network to be better quality and also look at the number plate recognition. So provide a bit more definition in some areas that have been identified and, yeah, look at the number plate recognition that feeds into the state system.
0: An Indigenous corporation says the latest round of state government grants for Aboriginal Ranger programs will allow it to continue fire prevention work. The Indigenous Desert Alliance received around $5 million over 4 years to continue ranger programs in the Goldfields Esperance region. CEO Samantha Murray says the funding helps to secure the work the organisation has started.
5: It means something pretty great, actually. It means that ranger teams in the southern desert parts of WA will get to continue. We get to continue the fire program and work that we have already done with them through a previous successful grant, and we get to continue that and deepen that program.
0: And a Kalgoorlie gold miner plans to build a 10-kilometre-long pipeline on the Hampton Hill Pastoral Station to discharge hypersaline groundwater into a mothballed open pit. The plan by the Black Cat Syndicate was revealed in an application to the Department of Water and Environmental Regulation. The gold miner wants to discharge groundwater from its Imperial mine into the Trojan Pit. The pipeline would operate for 5 years and discharge water at a rate of 50 litres a second, equivalent to 1.5 million kilolitres a year. 25 to 8.
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7: Good morning. 25 minutes away from 8 o'clock. We have got much to discuss over the next half an hour before we get to the end of the program. We did mention that there was a little earthquake in the Goldfields yesterday afternoon, a 3.1, nothing to worry about, and it does happen quite often down there. There was also one last night further south in the middle of the Southern Ocean, also about a 3-point-something as well. Coming up next, I'd like to talk about a new book that has just been self-published by a Perth author. It is set in Ningaloo Reef because this author used to holiday at Ningaloo and absolutely loved the place. He's going to join us in studio next. His name is Bernie Spain. But to get us there, this is a Luke Combs track. This one's going out to Oliver from Wild Catchem, who chose Luke Combs as our artist of the week this week.

0: 21 minutes away from 8 o'clock on the ABC Midwest Wheatbelt, Goldfields and Esperance. Now, how do you go about publishing a book after you've written one? Well, we're joined by new self-funded Perth author Bernie Spain, who has written a mystery novel set in Ningaloo Reef. He's on a mini tour up the Midwest coast to talk about his book, which is also called Ningaloo Reef. Bernie, good morning.
1: How are you, Dana?
0: Really well. So what did you do before you decided to become a writer?
1: Many things. I really wanted to be a writer from age 11, and I've dabbled in it over the years. But there's always bills to pay, and writing doesn't do a lot of that, I have to say. So my last working experience was FIFO, which I did for 15 years. Mm-hmm. But prior to that, I've worked in public service, in sales.
0: And why did you decide that this was the time in your life that you wanted to publish something?
1: It's a bit of a long story. I used to holiday at Ningaloo Reef with the kids when they were little and caravaned up there and spent a bit of time up there. And I thought at the time what a great place that would be for a setting of a novel. So that's sort of kicked around in my mind for a while, and eventually I got round to putting something on paper. And I did a first draft of that about 15 years ago. And I put the finished product on Amazon and didn't really do much there. So I didn't really think much more about it. But a friend of mine from Karratha came down to Perth last year. We were having a golf game, and he said, what did you do with that book of yours? And I said, well, nothing. It's still on Amazon. Mm. And he said, what you should do is print off a couple of thousand copies, bring them up and sell them to the grey nomads. He said, they'll love them. So I thought, oh, yeah, I could do that. So I went back and revisited it, and I reread it, and I thought, oh, no, it needs to be better. Mm. So, and Coral Bay had changed a lot in 15 years. So I went back to Coral Bay, redid all the geographical things, I should say, and then I went back and spent 3 months rewriting it. And that's the finished product there. And
0: it's beautiful. It's a really stunning book. It's sitting right in front of me. It's got a beautiful photo as the front page of a diver underwater in amongst a school of fish. The book itself is called Ningaloo Reef. Tell us about the book. What's it about?
1: It's a mystery adventure about a surfer who goes looking for a missing backpacker. And I won't give all the details away, but what he finds there is not what he expected. It's a bit of a surprise ending as well.
0: Is it the inspiration for the place where you got the idea, or how did you come up with the concept as a new writer?
1: I knew of a fellow who worked further up north, and he happened to encounter a bunch of refugees on the beach, and they were all dressed in business suits, and he thought, where have these guys come from? And the whole thing about boat people and illegal immigrants sort of came from that, because it was happening a lot back in the day. So that was the seed of the whole thing, because people smuggling is a part of the book.
0: Interesting. Intriguing. Mm. It's a nice little hook for our listeners. So it's called Ningaloo Reef by Bernie Spain. So you're planning on doing a self-funded trip up from Perth to Kalbarri this time. I don't even know where you begin as a self-published author. How do you get your name and your story out there?
1: Well, that's what I'm experiencing now.
0: Yeah.
1: So it's a matter of putting in the hard yards and going places and seeing people.
0: Meeting people.
1: Yeah.
0: How's it been so far on your trip up to Geraldton?
1: Fantastic. I came across a lovely little place this morning called Soul Things. Mm. And they're very supportive, and they're a big bookseller from the look of it.
0: Yeah.
1: So a big shout out to them.
0: So your book is in the store already?
1: Yep.
0: Good on you. We're chatting to Bernie Spain. He's a self-published author from Perth, and he's doing a little self-funded tour up the Midwest coast. His novel is called Ningaloo Reef. If people are interested in getting a copy, where can they find you?
1: Well, I'm mainly dealing with the booksellers and people like roadhouses, interviews with people like yourself, booksellers all along the way up.
0: Well, people might come across your book in the future. It's a beautiful photograph of a deep blue ocean with fish on it, red writing, Ningaloo Reef. Bernie, thank you so much for joining us this morning.
1: Thank you, Dana.
2: This morning on AM. Hi, Melissa Clark here. Pauline Hanson's vision for Australia, ending multiculturalism, overhauling industrial relations, cutting government spending and tightening abortion laws. How have voters reacted to her speech?
3: She's basically asking questions that should be legitimately being asked.
4: I think some of her ideas do go a little bit too extreme.
2: Donald Trump releases the details of a ceasefire agreement with Iran. And where it all began, the junior club that kick-started the career of Socceroos sensation Nestori Irrenkunda. I hope you'll join me for those stories soon on AM.
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0: 16 minutes away from 8 o'clock this morning. Thank you so much for spending your Thursday morning with me. Coming up next, I'd love to hear from you on the phones. What is your sports hierarchy? What are the sports that you absolutely love watching and what are those that you cannot stand? We talk about this because obviously the State of Origin took place last night. The second game of that will get you through all the details and what happened yesterday. If you aren't aware, right now, Van Morrison, Into the Mystic on the ABC Midwest, Wheatbelt, Goldfields and Esperance.

0: Van Morrison on the ABC Midwest Wheatbelt Goldfields and Esperance, 12 minutes away from 8 o'clock. Now, if you're not following the state of origin, let me get you across what happened last night. So Queensland kept the state of origin series alive last night with a thumping win in front of a record crowd at the MCG. This is incredible. 91,000 people. The Maroons posted the biggest second half score in origin history, as they came from behind to defeat the Blues 44-24 in game two. Queensland captain Cameron Munster was full of praise for his team after the disappointment of game one, where they surrendered a 20-point lead.
1: We always knew we had it in us. We've got so much belief in this group and this team. And oh, I'm so proud that we got the job done tonight. Far out. How good's rugby league?
0: Yeah. There's so much passion in his voice. It's so nice to hear. New South Wales fullback James Tedesco believes that his side will have to find something special to win the decider in Brisbane in 3 weeks' time.
2: Yeah, it's tough. It's hard to sort of put my finger on it straight away. But as I said, I think they had enthusiasm in most areas. And we showed patches of what we can do. But you need 80 minutes in Origin footy. And it's going to be a great test for us up at Suncorp for game three.
0: And reporter Costa Harito was outside the MCG.
3: Last night, the G was transformed into a coliseum as 91,000 screaming fans, they packed in and they had something to watch, a really entertaining match. The Blues have been criticised for their sluggish starts to Origin matches, but that certainly was not the case last night. They came out of the gates on fire, and then something happened at halftime where Queensland got the rev up they needed to turn their fortunes around, scoring 36 points in the second half, getting away with a 20-point win to level the series. Now, we heard from Billy Slater, Queensland coach, after the game about what was said in those rooms at halftime. Take a listen.
4: We've got 19 team leaders in our team, and everyone's accountable and everyone has a role within our footy team, and when we get it right, we play some good footy. You know, that was the conversation at halftime, is getting our game right. Not any one or two individuals or groups of people. It's about a collective, and that's what we did.
3: Halfback for the Maroons, Sam Walker, was given man of the match for his efforts last night. This ties up the series, and those two teams are leaving Melbourne this morning, but they'll meet again for the series decider.
0: That was Costa Haritos reporting. Now, the State of Origin series is one game each, with an impressive 44-24 win in that game last night for Queensland over New South Wales at the MCG, and a record Origin crowd last night, more than 91,500. The deciding game three is in Brisbane on the 8th of July.
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0: 9 minutes away from 8 o'clock. Now, we have spoken this morning about the National Press Club that happened yesterday with One Nation leader Pauline Hanson. So she, during that speech, called for the SBS to be axed and the ABC made a subscription-only service in a speech at the National Press Club yesterday, where she clashed with journalists and banned a reporter from future events. Here she is.
9: There will be big changes if One Nation is given the chance. The SBS will be gone. There's no need for it anymore. The internet has overtaken the need for it. The ABC will still exist, but in a very different form. Taxpayers will still fund some of the ABC's operations in regional, rural and remote areas where there is a lack of commercial media. But in the cities, which are already saturated with media outlets across the political spectrum, the ABC will only be subscription service only.
0: She went on to call one reporter trashy and told another she would be without a job in fiery exchanges. Media specialist Steve Carey says her actions are right out of the Donald Trump playbook.
10: It's a typical inflammatory kind of crash or crash through kind of attitude from Pauline, and that's what we've come to expect. I think what concerns me more than anything is that she's using that as a way to obfuscate other things. Her idea of attacking a journalist and the journalist having to sit there is very much out of the Donald Trump playbook, and we've seen that play out in the States. And the danger is that it takes you away from the key issues, and the key issues here are her policies. It's right that journalists have the right to shine a light on issues affecting Australians. And the reason for that is that One Nation is no longer a fringe party. If we can believe the polls, it's now actually tracking extraordinarily well. So journalists have every right to ask for those pertinent policy issues. She doesn't really have the right then to trash talk them, to deflect. And that's all it is. It's a way of deflecting. When we talk about the Trump playbook, I'm so old that I remember as a young journalist flying out to Kingaroy to meet the then Queensland Premier, Joe Bjelke-Petersen. And he was famous for talking about feeding the chooks. And you'd all stand around and wait at the porch, and he would come out and literally say, I'm here to feed the chooks. It's not something new, but the trope is, and the danger is, that it deflects all the time from what the real issues are. Now, the real issues are, it's easy to scream from the sidelines when you don't have to go on the football field and pick up the ball and run with it. For a long time, One Nation has been able to do that, scream from the sidelines. What's happening now, because of their popularity, is that rightly, the lens is being turned to that party, and we need to know more about the policy. We need to know, if we're talking about immigration, we're talking about nuclear, we're talking about wages, what is the policy? Clearly, we're still a long way out from the election. They don't have to be fully formed, but they have to be more than just a thought bubble.
0: That is media specialist Steve Carey talking about Pauline Hanson's speech yesterday. If you would like to have your say, what are your thoughts on what Pauline Hanson had to say? Give us a ring, 1300 501 222 or text through 0448 922 604. Our phone lines are always open to hear your opinions. Right now, let's do some Jack Johnson, Sitting, Waiting, Whistling on the ABC Midwest Wheatbelt, Goldfields and Esperance with Dana Hamilton. Morning.

0: 2 minutes away from 8 o'clock on the Midwest and Wheat Belts. You're on with Dana Hamilton this morning. That was Jack Johnson, Sitting, Waiting, Whistling. A wonderful way to end our breakfast program. And thank you for your text messages this morning. This is one coming through from Wendy in Geraldton. Hi, Dana. Way before you, there was a bloke on local radio ABC called John Harvey. He loved Van Morrison, as do I. So always think of John when Sir Van hits the airwaves, as John loved to play him. Thanks. Thanks, Wendy. I always love hearing stories about the people who came before. It sounds like this was a wonderful chair to be sitting in over the years, and some very wonderful broadcasters have come through this studio, so I feel very blessed to be in this seat. Glenn Barnden from Mornings is one of those broadcasters. How are you, my friend?
1: I'm going well, Dana. Looking forward to a busy program after 10. Dana, are you into genealogy and family history?
0: I do like a bit of that because my family's Dutch, so it's nice to see that we actually came from Vikings.
1: Very good. So you might want to get into this. Geraldton Family History have got a special online event coming up in early July. It's with Helen V. Smith. It's about mapping your ancestors and writing women back into your family history. So I'll talk to
0: Fascinating. The
1: president about that this morning, which is very interesting. And also coming up shortly is the GNFL Grand Final reunion for the 1976 Towns Footy Club. So we'll talk about that this morning, and Tony Parasoliti will remember the game.
0: Wonderful. That is all on the way. That's all we have time for. It's 8 o'clock.
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6: Good morning, Tony Carr with ABC News. The first Australian to speak about their experience on board the hantavirus-hit cruise ship says he's looking forward to going home to his family next week. Passengers on board the MV Honduras were evacuated from the ship and repatriated to countries around the world after an outbreak of the virus on board. A group of six Australian and New Zealand passengers have been required to isolate for 6 weeks at the Bullsbrook Centre for National Resilience, a quarantine facility 40 kilometres north of Perth. 82-year-old Peter Marsh says he's looking forward to flying home to Sydney next week.
7: Well, a big hug from my wife would be, children and the grandchildren.
6: A woman in her 30s is in a critical condition after a house fire in the Shire of Northam early this morning. Police say two people were inside a house in Spencer's Brook that was engulfed by a fire about 12:30. The injured woman was taken by ambulance to Fiona Stanley Hospital in Perth. A 10-year-old girl has been transferred to Perth Children's Hospital in a less serious condition. The Memorandum of Understanding aimed at ending the war in Iran and reopening the Strait of Hormuz has been signed early. North America correspondent Lauren Day reports.
8: The agreement had been due to be signed at an official ceremony in Switzerland on Friday, but the presidents of both the United States and Iran have done so early. The MOU includes an immediate and permanent ceasefire on all fronts, including Lebanon, and a reopening of the Strait of Hormuz without tolls for 60 days, with Oman and Iran to negotiate terms for managing traffic beyond that. It also means Iran can immediately sell oil and fuel as sanctions have been waived, but leaves the key questions around the country's nuclear program to final negotiations. Lauren Day, ABC News, Washington.
6: Australia's special envoy to combat Islamophobia, Aftab Malik, says One Nation has a history of dehumanising and demonising Muslims. In a wide-ranging address to the National